0: Straits closed. I'm Deborah Valentine, Fox News. A UN agency halting the evacuation of ships from the Strait of Hormuz after a Singapore flagship was struck by a projectile near Oman. The U.S. has confirmed the IRGC launched the attack drone. Iranian leaders also denying claims about restrictions on spending their unfrozen assets under the Memorandum of Agreement with the U.S. Fox's Aisha Hosni has more from the White House.
1: Iran's parliament speaker scoffing at President Trump's claim that Iran will buy produce from American farmers. Posting on X, the only crop we're harvesting is what you planted. Decades of mistrust. It comes as U.S. officials confirm the IRGC attacked a Singapore-flagged cargo ship with a drone as it tried to cross the Strait of Hormuz today, testing peace talks. And now the Wall Street Journal reports the regime hopes to make $40 billion a year by charging for security, safety, and environmental services in the strait.
0: The head of the International Maritime Organization says the movement of ships out of the Persian Gulf will not resume until the agency can confirm safety guarantees for ships. President Trump is urging a group of House Republicans to end a protest preventing legislation from moving forward.
2: Following an Oval Office meeting with House Speaker Mike Johnson, President Trump put out a message on social media telling Republicans to unify and stop voting down procedural motions. Several House conservatives are threatening to block any action in the House until the Republican-led Senate passes the Save America Act, the voter ID law. President Trump this week refused to sign a bipartisan housing affordability bill, saying he wanted the Save America Act done first. But the speaker says that housing measure will now be transmitted to the White House. If the president takes no action in 10 days, it will automatically become law.
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6: 8:80 weather watch calls for scattered showers and thunder showers overnight. Temperatures falling back into the low 50s with winds out of the northeast at up to 25 miles an hour. Friday, chance of showers early in the day, otherwise partly sunny with highs in the mid-70s. And southeast winds at up to 25 miles an hour. Friday night, cloudy with a low temperature near 60 and southeast winds at 10 to 20. Saturday, partly sunny, with highs in the mid-80s, and southeast winds at 15 to 30 miles an hour. Sunday, sunshine, warmer, high temperatures in the mid-90s. Monday, sunny, with a high near 90. Tuesday, chance of storms, with high temperatures in the upper 80s. In the 880 Weather Center, I'm meteorologist Ray Miller. For more, check KRVN.com. Right now, it's 60.
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8: 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Two former Husker basketball players found their way onto pro rosters following the 2026 NBA draft. Rank Mass has been signed by the Indiana Pacers, and Sam Hoiberg has been signed by the Phoenix Suns. The two will get opportunities to play in the summer league to try and establish themselves as pros. The Huskers finished up their 2026 campaign for the Director's Cup and earned their best finish since their 13th place finish in the 2000 to 2001 school year. This year, the Huskers finished 17th with 929 points. The Huskers have now posted three top 25 finishes in a row under Athletic Director Troy Dannon, the first time that has happened in over two decades. Tonight, the USA is back in action in the World Cup. The Red, White, and Blue are taking on Turkey A tonight at 9 p.m. The U.S. has already clinched Group D in the World Cup and are headed to the knockout stage. The motivation for the U.S. tonight? the first time in the nation's history they have a chance to sweep the group stage and win all three games. 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
9: Infield and outfield straight up. Plumlee comes set on course at 2-1. Fastball is drilled in the air. Deep left field. There it goes. See ya. First career home run for Jeter Worthley. Comes in a massive moment. It's 2-0 Big Red.
10: 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Clinton guides it to first setter. Gets it back. Swings.
11: 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Nebraska survives the second set.
12: Eight gets switched on. Deep left side. Weaver. 4:03 to shoot. Deep left side. One on the shot clock. Hargrove's 3-0. Betcha. A buzzer beating Central Valley 8-3 by Amaya Hargrove.
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13: Welcome back. Hour number 2, Sports Nightly. I'm with Kyle Crooks. I'm Jessica Cootey. We've got a fun conversation here coming up. Really great conversation, motivational conversation with Kyle and Cassandra Luthold, who was just announced as a member of the upcoming Hall of Fame class for Nebraska Athletics. But during that break, it sounds like the interns have talked Kyle into going down to the rail yard to watch Team USA
14: tonight. Talked me into it?
13: Sounds like you're in.
14: It is. I could probably just see it from my apartment, essentially, if it weren't for a few pesky buildings getting in the way. I mean, I'm right there. But I will. Are they both going? Are you both going to the rail yard? Chris is. Meet us there. Maddie's asking me if I'm going to meet him there. Yeah, I'll meet you there.
13: I don't believe you.
14: You should.
13: Okay, so I was going to just quickly get your thoughts. How about the shenanigans going on in the WNBA?
14: Yeah, people getting choked out. It's just more of the same with the extra storylines around Caitlin Clark. One, it's good to have her back. Right, because she was injured most of last year. We didn't really get a chance to watch her play. Now she's back in the equation. And I think, so for those that haven't seen it, Caitlin Clark got knocked down to the ground. And, you know, I don't know who the player was, but put her hand on her throat as she was getting up. But it looked pretty intentional. And they did go back and rule that as a flagrant 2. So that warrants
13: a
14: suspension.
13: Game suspension. But I think the overall, they last year and the year before, there was a ton of complaints about the officials and probably not being, like, a lot of people weren't ready for the explosion, and not just because of Caitlin Clark, but because of the explosion of women's basketball and these superstars getting to the WNBA and a lot more eyeballs on the game getting better because of these better basketball players coming into the game. The officials, it was getting out of hand, and so they've been trying to call more fouls, but then it's still, like, the emotions are there. And you were talking about this with softball and just the drama that kind of goes into it. People love it, and now it's all over my social media. It's all, like, going back to what we were talking about with the Texas Tech stuff, and it's all that I'm seeing now on my TikTok, on my X, everything. And so, and Sophie Cunningham and what she's done, like, being the enforcer on her team, and just the emotion and the passion, and a lot of these women are saying, hey, look, it happens in the men's game all the time, and, you know, we're just kind of emotional out there. We're competitive, and it's going to happen, and everything's okay. But it's just it just seems like a little bit of a maybe targeted approach towards Caitlin, especially. And I think probably, look, she is what is it called when you're
14: antagonizer?
13: Yeah, I mean,
14: yeah, she talks it,
13: and she also kind of brings it on a little bit on herself, and you can kind of rile her up a little bit, and so, but it's I think it's good for the game. Like you said, it's never bad to have more people paying attention because of some of the dramatics going on, but probably does need to get a little under control in terms of just it's still.
14: I just
13: like,
14: think the officiating's bad.
13: Yeah, absolutely.
14: I think that's part of it too.
13: They're trying to fix it, but it's just still not. It's not consistent and it's not under control.
14: Like there was a clear landing zone violation, which is a flagrant one in the WNBA and the NBA, and they didn't call that either. Part of that, I heard somebody say today, part of that is because they haven't seen somebody who takes a gather step and launches from the logo in the WNBA, like you see with Steph Curry and now you see with Caitlin Clark. So I think the officials are trying to adjust to Caitlin's game, which is a little bit different for the WNBA. And Stephanie White came out, who's the head coach, used to be at Vanderbilt. I used to do the games in the SEC when she was the head coach of Vanderbilt, but she's now been the head coach of the Fever. She came out with an expletive laced rant in the post game about, hey, look, things have to change in how we're officiating Caitlin, and then opponents are getting away with a lot. Usually you get superstar treatment when you're in the NBA and WNBA for this matter, and it doesn't seem like she gets a whole lot of that.
13: Look, Caitlin's not real well liked around here, obviously, for obvious reasons, where she played college basketball, but you cannot deny what she's done for the game. And I think there's a lot of, and I don't even think it's just Caitlin. I think there's a little bit of the old school players and the new school players and maybe wanting to deny, because look, they did a lot. They poured their blood, sweat, and tears into the game and didn't get a lot of recognition and had to take really bad pay for a long time. But look, just appreciate what the, and I think that's a lot of what maybe like a, I've heard Sophie Cunningham talk about, like, look, let's just appreciate what they've done for us so that we can experience it now. But I do think there's a little bit of, you know, I don't know, not jealousy, but maybe just not fully appreciating what Caitlin Clark has done. And not just her, again, like there's Angel Reese, there's other players that have helped to elevate the WNBA, but it's getting a little out of hand, testy. There's a little testy.
14: There's clear and objective data when it comes to ratings and ticket sales and all that stuff that clearly points to Caitlin being a significant difference to the WNBA. That doesn't mean, I think that's where people that are anti-Caitlin say, well, what about this person? What about that person? Yeah, there's a lot of, there's, Ryan Howard was on the staff of Florida when I was there. She's one of the best players in the league. Incredible person, all-star. Nobody's disputing that, but it's clear that Caitlin, the way that she plays the game is different, and it is a difference maker in the objective data that surrounds the league.
13: And why does this matter? Because I fully think that Nebraska has players, women's basketball has players on this team that they could potentially play in the WNBA. And so I think, you know, again, just the growth and the better pay, I think that is bodes well for the young players that are coming up and coming through, that it's better for them when they get there.
14: Yeah, I mean, you see the star power of Juju Watkins, and you'll continue to see that. There's more of a kind of people watching the college game now than there were in the past since Caitlin's left, too. So you're seeing the star power grow and the people that are going to make that jump from college to the WNBA next year. And that only helps the league. And a lot of it has to do with the popularity that she had when she was in college wearing an Iowa uniform.
13: All right, got to get to a break because we got lots coming up next here on Sports Nightly. Cassandra Luthold with Kyle, one of the new members to the Nebraska Hall of Fame class. That's coming up next here on Sports Nightly. 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
18: 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Kyle Crooks back on Sports Nightly, joined by another member of the 2026 Nebraska Athletics Hall of Fame class, part of a 7-member class. Cassandra Luthold from Nebraska Bowling. You think of some of the all-time greats in program history for Husker Bowling, and Cassandra at the top of that list. She joins us now, one of the newest Hall of Famers. Cassandra, congratulations. congratulations. This is a pretty cool moment for you, I would imagine.
0: It definitely is. I was not expecting the call, so getting the call Friday while I was at work was a great way to end the week, and very, very fortunate for the career and the experiences that came with it. It's

0: that basically have an impact down the road in your life.
1: When you think of how this place impacted you, let's dive into that a little bit. Maybe outside of just the athletics part of it and being an incredible bowler here with the Huskers, but how did this place help mold you for the future?
0: Well, so when I was 8, I was diagnosed with Asperger's. I had autism. My mother was able to get me a lot of tools to kind of help cope with it so I could be a functional adult. You know, when it come to post-college, I really didn't understand how that impacted my interactions with my teammates and with my coaches, if that makes any sense. And there was a point partway through my career there at Nebraska where I started to gain a better understanding how my autism was impacting, you know, my teammates and also coaches. Like, it was like we were kind of out of sync a little bit. We didn't quite really fully understand. I was just kind of the awkward one. And I wound up kind of doing some social experimentation to develop the skills that I needed to basically talk and connect with people, if that makes any sense. Because mm-hmm. as a team, to succeed, you know, you need to be connected with your teammates, if that makes any sense. And I struggled a lot in college with that. There was a lot of headbutting, to be honest. But, you know, we were able to work through it. And that has paid dividends down the road in my life. You know, the most important thing with life is it's connecting with people.
1: Mm-hmm. No doubt about it. And, you know, you think of your time here and all the success that you had, right? 4-time All-American, national champion in 2009. You're outside of building just personally and going through some things and building connection and chemistry with your teammates. How are you able to have so much success here? I mean, one of the all-time greats as a Husker bowler. How did that come about? When did bowling sort of start for you and then building out to this incredible college career?
0: Well, that's actually kind of a fun story. So with autism, one of the side effects is getting rut stuck or just being obsessed with doing something. And that's pretty much bowling for me. I used bowling as kind of an escape from the world, to escape from the sensory overload. I was able to just channel deep within and just deeply focus on executing. Not only that, there were a lot of people that I admired growing up, and I always admired people who were strong and just had a strong driven will to succeed and set records. And as a kid, I wanted to be, you know, I wanted to beat the big kids, if you will. And mom told me if I put in a lot of hard work and a lot of practice that, you know, eventually things will pay off and I'll succeed. And so I did just that. I made it. I had set my own personal mission back when I was probably about 12, 13, 14. I was going to break South Dakota's bowling records as a woman. So broke a lot of series records. I was the youngest at that time in the in the 1990s, late 1990s, of setting 300 records for South Dakota. Like, I wanted to set those records. And when I had started looking for colleges, I was looking for which college had the best program, because at the same time, I also wanted to be a professional bowling. I wanted to be a professional bowler. So I was looking at colleges, who has the best program. And at that time, there were only two programs. One was Wichita State, which I had a lot of training experience with them. And then there was Nebraska. I did the bowling camp, trained with Coach Straub prior to coming to Nebraska, found out that what Nebraska had met everything that I was looking for. Shannon Plachowski was one of the world's best bowlers, and I had greatly admired her ability to succeed on an international level, and I wanted to go after the records that she set here at Nebraska for individual titles as well. I also wanted a national championship. I wanted it all.

0: I made up my mind internally. I never really told a lot of people this, you know, as I was going through the program, but it was my own personal mission to break as many records as I could. Didn't quite get there, but still set a good number of titles per se. And I'm really proud of that. It was not easy to do. There was a lot of sacrifice that went into it. We practiced pretty much 18 hours a week. I actually did summer school just so that I could train with Coach Straub over the summers to continue developing my skills, if that makes any sense.
1: Yeah, absolutely. And
0: it was intense.
1: When you build a relationship with Coach Straub, what was that like? Because you said it was kind of tough creating relationships at that point in time. So what was your relationship like with Coach, and how did that change and alter throughout the years?
0: So my first year when I got to Nebraska, I wound up redshirting. And that was honestly the smartest decision, because with having Asperger's, it takes me a while to like acclimate. Mm-hmm. So it actually worked out very well for me. And I felt a little bit out of place because I had never really competed on a team. And I've always felt like I was kind of the socially awkward one, if you will. But at the same time, I just dialed in and focused in on what I was trying to do. My job was to basically be a winner and succeed. You know, that's from an autistic standpoint. That's what I signed up to do. I wasn't here when I originally showed up. I wasn't here to socialize with these girls. I didn't understand what connection was about. So it's like, I literally showed up and I'm like, I'm just here to perform a job. This is black and white. And I remember one point in time, I came in the bowling alley and Coach Straub came up to me. He says, why don't you ever greet anybody? Well, you sign me up to bowl. Here I am. I'm here to win. And I'm here to win a national title and succeed. Why should I have to greet anybody? It was just my autistic thinking. Yeah. And he kind of helped me develop those social connections, if you will. He didn't quite fully understand it, because autism back in the early 2000s wasn't as well advocated. And I feel like it wasn't quite as well understood or accepted in society. Mm-hmm. That makes sense. So having empathy from other people, they just kind of look at you like you have three heads, especially when you do something that doesn't fit the social norm. Mm-hmm. But Coach Straub was kind enough to kind of explain to me, like, well, you should do this. And like, oh, okay.
1: Yeah.
0: You know, the best way I can describe it is like when I first showed up, I was kind of like Data from Star Trek. I'm just here to do my thing. And by the time, you know, I get through it, I'm like, you know, these people that I'm surrounded with, these experiences that I had, I've done a lot of bowling in my life, and every bowler who's experienced success on a high level in a team will always say that success shared with a team is more satisfying than individual. Mm-hmm. I will hands down tell that every day, all day, to anyone.
1: Mm-hmm. You know, it's interesting, because you mentioned that you had an adjustment period, but it's clear your teammates had an adjustment period of, okay, how do we acclimate somebody into a team that was dealing with autism? And Cassandra Luthol, by the way, is who we're talking to, a newest member of the Nebraska Athletics Hall of Fame. So take me into, how did your thoughts on just connection and team, how did that change when your career ends and in college in 2010, how different were you from when you stepped on campus to after the experience in 2010? How did you sort of change your thought process and your vision on team and chemistry and all that?
0: Honestly, the team chemistry was not that great the year that we had won. I'll be transparent about that. Like, we were struggling as a team, and I was also just starting to come into my own with understanding like how to connect with people. Mm-hmm. I also had a deep desire that I also wanted to win, and it seemed like we kept coming up just a little bit short early on in that season, the year that we won that 2009 national championship. And it broke my heart to see the team struggling, and I felt like I could contribute And I remember at one point, Coach Straub didn't really feel like he was ready to put me in the anchor role, if that makes any sense. And honestly, he felt the anchor role was a very lead. It's a leadership role, if you really think about it. And I did not do a great job exhibiting leadership, but I had an internal belief that I knew that I could help the team succeed, if that makes any mm-hmm. sense. And I remember at one point, it was a Saturday practice. We were all standing there. We just felt like we couldn't get over the hump. And I remember asking Coach Straub, I said, why don't you give me a chance and give me the chance and put me in the anchor role? And he says, well, I don't, in his own words, he said, I don't think you're ready for that. And I told him, I said, well, what makes you think that anybody else on this team isn't going to screw up any worse than I am, if you will. And so, again, he's like, well, I just don't, basically, I don't think you're ready for that. And I'm like, well, shoot. mm-hmm. So that pushed my desire. It really upset me. It's like, you don't believe in me, so I've got to change something. And there was also a deeper driven belief inside of me, like, if I ever get that shot, I am not going to let him down. I was so cemented in that belief. That was the other part that really pushed me even further in my career at Nebraska. And we had one tournament. Things weren't quite going as well. And I remember he came up to me. He says, I am going to give you one shot in this anchor role. And boy, did I do. I pull in an M&M 8 mile.
1: Yeah.
0: You only got one shot. We're going for it. And it was no looking back after that.
1: Mm-hmm. So when he puts you in that anchor role, do you remember that meet that was? What year, what meet was that when you first entered the anchor role?
0: Oh, I can't remember. It's been such a long time ago. I just remember it was around, I want to say it was like December, January.
1: Mm-hmm.
0: It was a tournament around that particular time. And I remember going into that particular role, and I just never looked back. I just locked in. I feel at that point in time, like, there was also some hesitancy with some of my teammates because, again, I didn't do a great job of being a leader. I was always late to everything, which, you know, I'll admit, like, that doesn't look good for anybody. And but when it came to showing up and committing to the shots and throwing them with 100% and then being put into pressure situations and thriving through that as a team, like when you have somebody who can perform underneath a very intense moment where you have to perform and you have to shoot that shot, you have to get all 10 in the pit in order for us to move on. Like, you can literally feel the momentum shift on the entire team. And it's not only me, but even like the previous, you know, in frames, basically like 7, 6, or 7, 8, and 9, like if those girls make their shot and they commit and they, you know, get that kind of energy, like it shifts the whole, that whole energy. And like one thing that I've always noticed with a lot of the professional women is like Carolyn Doran Ballard once said, if you're going to be a champion, you have to have a killer instinct. And I brought that a lot to the team. Like, I just wanted to go out there. I just wanted to crush it. You know, I signed up for a job. I'm here to win. But, you know, as I kind of grew through the program, it was always amazing to watch the momentum shift in all these matches. Like, even when you're losing, you can feel the other team, you know, getting that rah, rah, rah, and then it would shift back to us. Those are the moments that really bonded us together. And all of us felt it during that team, you know, that year where we just weren't, it just, we knew that we weren't quite 100%, but we were coming. We knew that. And boy, I tell you what, we sure did love to prove Coach wrong time and time. Like, it's sometimes when your coach has a little bit of that doubt and you pull through as a team, it's like, I told you so. Mm-hmm. Those were the other things that made it a lot of fun on the team.
1: So you win a national championship in 2009. You come back the next year and you're the National Collegiate Bowler of the Year. It sounds like there was still something to prove for you, maybe a little bit personally and as a team, even after you win a national championship. Would that be fair that you were always you were always trying to prove to yourself something even after achieving the absolute heights of the sport?
0: I think more of the proving was not only for myself, but even for the entire team, of proving that we can do it, even when some of us have that a little bit of lingering doubt, like, are we going to be able to like come together and pull it off? Mm-hmm. And to be honest, I remember that very distinctly during the national championship of 2009. I'll kind of walk you through this story because I feel like that was probably, I would have to say that was one of the two top moments, was actually before we made it on TV. Like, we kind of struggled a little bit initially during the initial stage of qualifying, but when we got into match play, we really came together as a team. And I can't tell you how many times we wound up, how do I put this? We found ourselves in some very sticky situations prior to making it on TV. And it came down to the 9th and 10th frames for us to close those frames in order to like advance to the next match. I remember it just felt like I was in a pressure cooker, if that makes any sense. And I remember just being locked in, dialed in, and it's just like I felt like I couldn't miss. And those are the moments where, as an athlete, like when it comes to the most important thing to us, to perform our best. But you also have to dissociate yourself from that achievement because, as they say, you can't force a shot. You have to let it happen. So you kind of have to detach yourself to the final outcome, which we always want to win, but you can't apply too much pressure. You got to kind of naturally have to let it flow. And that's where the training comes into play. But anyways, prior to, what was it? I wound up having to close down a couple of frames 3 matches prior to the final match right before we made it on TV. That really shifted our momentum. And I remember the girls going into the last match, we were bowling against Delaware. It's best games, best 4 of 7. We wound up going all the way up to game 6. And that last game, it came down to the 10th frame. And I remember being there with Coach Straub and Coach Klempa. We were having some discussions because I was having a lot of issues with this right-hand lane. Like, I could not strike the entire time on this lane. I could not strike. I did everything that I could to try to strike on this lane. It just was not happening. And I remember talking with Coach Klempa. I was like, I don't know what else to do. I think we should move in, you know, maybe a half board right. And he's like, you're going to have to really focus on executing your shot. Yep, my 1-2-3. Got it. And 1-2-3 is basically my pre-shot routine. And the girls, I remember looking at the girls' faces and you can just see the hope, you know, and just like, come on, girl, you can pull it off. And I just remember like the other team, they were waiting for me to finish because the only way for us to succeed, I had to put 2 strikes in the 10th and get, I think it was like more than 7. And so I got up there the first shot. I did everything right on the execution. Ball went down the lane, came in just a little bit behind the head pin. 6 pin slapped against the side of the kick plate, and then it tapped the base of the 10, and the base of the 10 fell forward this way. Oh my God, talk about the whole freaking building just completely erupted. Boy, that was a lot of pressure. Like, I had never experienced pressure on that kind of level ever before in my life. Because we knew, like, if I struck the next shot, we were going to get on TV. Like, sorry, it was a very emotional

0: moment. But I remember getting up there and I told Coach, I said, yeah, we definitely need to move a little bit right. I said, I don't know if it's going to strike or not, but this is the only chance that we got. And I went up there and I threw it as best as I could, and I threw it perfectly. And there was no doubt, all 10 in the pit. Boy, the whole building was just a complete uproar. It was absolutely incredible. Like, I really wish that, you know, bowling could be showcased on TV from that aspect, because it's so different compared to what you see on TV. You know, it was just so loud in there. Like, people were jumping, like, we were screaming. Like, I remember my teammates turning back around, like, oh my God. it was just absolutely incredible. And then I got up there, threw another good shot, got the pin, we got the pin count, and we succeeded on. And like, Delaware was being coached by Kim Terrell at that particular time. And she came over, and she's also a phenomenal professional bowler from way back in the day. She was another person that I admired growing up. And she said, you did amazing. Like, she's like, go win it. Mm-hmm. And at that point, coaches, the team, like, it was just absolutely incredible to see all of us come together at that particular level. And then getting on TV, I felt like that wasn't as monumental as that match prior to us getting on TV and actually winning the national title. Like, you know, I just, those stories, those moments have always stood out the most. And that's the same for 2010 when we came runner up. I can't tell you how many times, I think it was like almost six matches in a row. Like, it was like 80% of the time it came down to the 10th frame, and it came down to me like executing in order for us to advance on to the next match. It was a different, I don't know what the word is, but it was just different compared to the 2009. But we gave it everything that we could to win, and it just seems like the odds were a bit stacked when we made it on TV. We did everything that we could to get the pins to fall, and sometimes they do fall and sometimes they don't. So the only thing that you can do is do the best job of just executing to the best of your ability and hoping that everything kind of falls into place. That's the other part about bowling that kind of gets a little bit tricky. Sometimes it's a little bit about luck. Sometimes it's a little bit about skill, but it's a combination of both.
1: Mm-hmm. Core memories. And, you know, we appreciate you talking about that and the emotion of that. You can really feel going back into those moments, what they meant to you. And I'm sure those emotions will come back in October when the Hall of Fame ceremony gets set to begin and you get ushered in as part of an incredible class of the all-time greats of the Nebraska Cornhuskers. Cassandra Luthold, part of the newest ever member class of the Nebraska Athletics Hall of Fame, one of the all-time great Husker bowlers. Can't thank you enough for your time and sharing some of these stories. Thanks so much. Cassandra Luthold, appreciate her joining us here on Sports Nightly. We continue with more of the show right after this.
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12: Quick seconds left, but before we get to the joke of the week, Kyle, lots of love for that interview with Cassandra. And I mean, it was, man, that was amazing. Rudy in Florida said, thanks for that interview, Kyle. Absolutely amazing. Husker and Hanover Dreis also chiming in and said, great interview. I mean, boy, what a story. That was inspirational, man. So good stuff.
1: Yeah, good stuff with Cassandra. Congratulations to her.
12: Yes.
1: Awesome.
12: All right. Christopher Sullivan Diaz delivering this week's joke of the week.
20: All right. So I was thinking about New York sports icons, Jalen Brunson, Joe Namath, and then I thought back to Tim Tebow's time in New York.
1: Oh, yeah, it was tight end.
20: Yeah,
1: it was running in the rain in training camp.
20: It wasn't a total waste, though. Did you know that they built him a monument in Central Park? A bench.
1: Oh, very, very well done.
20: Yeah.
1: I like it.
12: You wrote that, too, right?
20: Yeah.
1: Was that a shot at...
12: He did not look it up.
1: Was that a shot
12: CSG
1: at my Florida
12: wrote
1: ties?
12: That himself.
1: Is that what that was?
12: So...
20: You know, I
1: did you think about that when you wrote that joke?
20: Yeah.
12: What did
20: I have
12: you
20: a
12: say?
20: Real
1: my Florida ties. Was that a shot at me?
12: Oh, probably. So factor that in, people, when you vote. CSD wrote that. He didn't get it out of a book. He wrote it himself. So we'll go ahead and get to a break, but send those responses in. 402-413-2400. You guys know the drill. 1 to 10. Also on the chat. So we'll be back with your thoughts on Joke of the Week coming up next.
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12: Welcome back. Final segment here, Sports Nightly, on this Thursday night edition. Before the break, CSD delivered the joke of the week. And listen, I'm going to weigh in first because usually the joke has to be explained to me. And this is one of the few that didn't. It was original because he wrote it himself. So to me, it's one of my higher rated jokes. I mean,
1: well, it's original.
12: I don't usually rate the jokes, but I mean, it's got to be like close to a 9 for me.
20: Well, the chat doesn't agree.
1: I'd say 8.6.
12: But anything above a 6 is really good. Rudy chimes in and says, 9.5, wonderful. What imagination. Dennis did give you like a 7.5, and then he changed it to a 5.5. I'm not sure why he changed his mind.
20: Let's ban him.
12: Art chimes in, and again, if you don't do a B joke, you're nowhere close to a 10, and especially compared to Coatney last week, apparently. With that being said, he gives this joke an above average joke score, a solid 8 GBR. So, and then on the chat, I believe you got from Husker and Hanover, you got a 7. And then it had to be explained to a couple of people. Dryce needed an explanation. Crypto, give the joke a 9. Delivery a 10 for originality. A perfect 10 for being so cool. So I love the originality. And then, let's see, did anything else come in? No, because they don't. I guess they had to have it explained. So.
20: Nobody cares about the joke
12: I thought it was
20: anymore,
12: funny.
1: You delivered. And you have your, quickly, because we only have a minute and a half left or
20: you're
1: whatever it is.
20: I'm not allowed to show the other side because we're a certain type of school.
1: But this match doesn't necessarily mean a whole lot to the grand scheme of things for Team USA because they've won the group, correct? But what do you think about the matchup tonight?
20: I think that they have a good chance to go ahead and get 3 goals up on Turkey just to show what their backups look like. It's the first time that USA has more than 11 guys that are talented and are actually competing for a starting spot. Mm-hmm. And that really makes a difference in building culture throughout your program and becoming a perennial contender at the World Cup. So we can see a lot of guys developing through these systems and playing in Europe and showing exactly what they're made of.
12: Okay. And you're taking Kyle to the Royal Yard.
1: And it's Turkey A, is it not?
20: Turkey A.
1: That's how we pronounce it nowadays, not Turkey. It's Turkey A.
12: I'll defer to CSD.
1: I told the guys I'll see him over at the rail yard.
20: Yeah.
1: I'll see you there tonight. I'll meet you.
20: We're going to wave from the balcony.
1: Yeah.
20: Like the president almost.
1: That's right.
20: The president
1: right.
20: of the rail yard, Kyle Crooks.
1: I can wave from the balcony. Say hello.
12: Oh, thanks, Christopher. Appreciate it.
1: Well done. Well done.
12: Dry said, I agree. It's funny when you understand. I mean, I understood it. If I understood it, I feel like it had to be pretty easy to understand. So, but... All right. Well, again, we're wrapping up tonight's show. Coming up tomorrow is another best of show, our Friday best ofs. And it's Nebraska men's basketball earlier this season when they took down Michigan State and had to make room for Daddy, according to Kent Pavelka.
1: Yes, that was a fun game, fun environment, court storming at the end of it, the make room for Daddy, the whole deal. But that really continued to jolt this program into a different level last season.
12: Big plans for the weekend?
1: What do you think?
12: You're already working on your charts. So
1: that was today.
12: You'll dive into that some more. But all right, that's going to do it for us. Thanks to Maddie Mills, CSD. For Kyle Crooks, I'm Jessica Cootie. Have a great weekend, Husker Nation. We'll talk to you on Monday here on Sports Nightly.
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0: Negotiations with Iran. I'm Kathleen Maloney, Fox News. There's a difference of opinion on how Iran might use unfrozen assets. Fox's Aisha Hosni with the latest.
1: Iran's parliament leader has rejected President Trump's claim that Iran will use its unfrozen funds to buy American crops. They say they're not going to do that, as the regime is eyeing to make billions of dollars through tolling the Strait of Hormuz. The Wall Street Journal is reporting the Islamic Republic estimates that charging for security, safety, and environmental services in the Strait would bring in $40 billion a year in revenue for the states involved. And the idea, if it's implemented, they say, would bring Tehran cash flow and control that it did not command before the war.
0: And U.S. officials confirm a cargo ship traveling through the Strait of Hormuz on an approved route was attacked by an Iranian drone today. The U.S. is pledging to provide assistance to Venezuela after two devastating earthquakes. Secretary of State Marco Rubio details the Pentagon's part.
2: The Department of War is going to have to play a big logistical role here, because they have the ability to land in challenging places. Right now, the airport in Caracas is damaged. One of the runways is cracked.
0: Meanwhile, the number of dead is increasing.
3: The president of the Venezuelan National Assembly, Jorge Rodriguez, is confirming that the death toll has tragically risen to 188 people, and they believe roughly around 200 people are still trapped underneath rubble. They're working hard to continue to search for survivors. We know more than 1,500 people have been hurt in some way from this. The main airport in the country that's been severely damaged and is shut down right now because of the impacts that it sustained.
0: Fox Weather's Katie Byrne. Venezuela's acting president has declared a state of emergency, warning the death could climb. 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
0: There's a new report on damage to the Lincoln Memorial Reflecting Pool.
6: A police report cited in a court filing says foam sealant on the bottom of the reflecting pool was cut with a sharp knife or razor, causing destruction of delaminating surface material. The National Park Service's Deputy Director of Operations, Frank Lands, made the statement in a court document and says the incident was reported to U.S. Park Police on June 9th. President Trump, for several days, has blamed vandals for American flag blue-colored paint chipping and floating in the water. U.S. Park Police released surveillance footage this week asking for help identifying an individual connected to a destruction of government property investigation. At the White House, Jared Halpern, Fox News.
0: The Supreme Court allows the Trump administration to end legal protections for migrants.
7: The Supreme Court saying that the Trump administration, and specifically DHS, Department of Homeland Security, can decide to terminate the temporary protected status, TPS program, for migrants that are here in this country without judicial review. In other words, you're not going to have the Supreme Court or another court second guess the termination of TPS status for migrants in this country. It's a big case here because we have upwards of 1.3 million people estimated that are in this country on a TPS program. The court here saying, listen, if DHS wants to terminate that program or that status for these folks, they can do it.
0: Fox's Lydia Hu. President Trump on social media telling Republicans to unify and stop voting down procedural motions. Several House conservatives are threatening to block any action in the House until the Republican-led Senate passes the Save America Act voter ID law. President Trump this week refused to sign a bipartisan housing authority bill. But House Speaker Mike Johnson says the housing measure will now be transmitted to the White House. If the president takes no action in 10 days, it will automatically become law. I'm Kathleen Maloney. This is Fox News.
8: Daily Weather Watch calls for scattered showers and thunder showers overnight. Temperatures falling back into the low 50s with winds out of the northeast at up to 25 miles an hour. Friday, chance of showers early in the day, otherwise partly sunny with highs in the mid-70s, and southeast winds at up to 25 miles an hour. Friday night, cloudy with a low temperature near 60 and southeast winds at 10 to 20. Saturday, partly sunny with highs in the mid-80s and southeast winds at 15 to 30 miles an hour. Sunday, sunshine, warmer, high temperatures in the mid-90s. Monday, sunny with a high near 90. Tuesday, chance of storms with high temperatures in the upper 80s. In the 880 Weather Center, I'm meteorologist Ray Miller. For more, check KRVN.com. 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

0: This is Lee Habib, and this is Our American Stories, the show where America is the star and the American people. Up next, another story from our regular contributor and friend of the show, Joy Neal Kidney. Joy listens to us on 1040 WHO in Des Moines, a phenomenal signal in the middle of the Midwest. And she's the author of Leora's Dexter Stories. The book chronicles her grandmother's experiences and her family's too during the Great Depression in rural Iowa. Today, she shares a story about the kinds of ways her family made money during those rough years. Let's get into the story. Take it away, Joy.
1: Doris Wilson and Betty Neal, in their high school senior pictures, look like they came from well-to-do families. But they both missed the first 2 weeks at the beginning of their senior year to work at the local canning factory in order to earn enough money to pay for school clothes, books, class rings, which cost $6.50, and senior pictures. Betty's grandfather, O.S. Neal, age 67, contracted with Iowa farmers to grow so much corn. He also checked the fields and hired the workers for the canning factory. O.S. and Nellie Neal were good neighbors of Clabe and Leora Wilson. The summer of 1935, the canning factory was getting ready for sweet corn. If only it would rain. Mr. Neal had just told Leora that if it didn't rain that week, there wouldn't be any canning. In spite of the 100-degree heat, it rained twice in 1 week. When Doris asked Mr. Neal about jobs, he told her that she'd get a job all right, and her dad too. So Clabe and Leora, and also Betty, got jobs canning sweet corn. When the town whistle blew early in the morning, while Doris was still asleep, Clabe walked to the factory east of Dexter along the railroad tracks to set things up. They worked long hours, from 8 in the morning until midnight or after. Then Clabe and others stayed to wash up the canning machinery in the floors, scalding them with a hose and taking up to 4 hours longer. Doris soon had blisters on her hands from shucking corn. By the end of August, it's cool at night, and her feet and legs became so wet. Leora rigged up a sort of lap robe for her with an oilcloth bag around a gunny sack that she put her feet and legs into, then sit on the top part of it. Other workers made similar contraptions, which they hung in the warm engine room to dry overnight. Clabe's job also included weighing the sugar, salt, and cornstarch, mixing it and pouring it in the cookers. He kept the sieves clean and the machinery running. Leora said the place was a noisy, sloppy place. Doris hated it when the farmers arrived at the plant with a load of corn late in the day when it was getting dark. But corn has to be processed right away or it will spoil. If not, it would heat up and the cans could bulge and explode. So they worked as long as it was corn to get ready, and they stayed until the work was done. Doris's younger siblings took turns taking meals to her and her dad, and a late lunch for their dad when he worked extra late to get ready for the next day. Doris turned 17 on August 30th. She'd just gotten her first pay envelope for a week's work, $6.55. 20 cents an hour. That paid for her class ring. Doris's senior year was off to a good start. Money was hard to come by during the Depression. Clay Wilson worked on part-time government WPA jobs, sometimes doing road work, later helping to remodel the Dexter Library. The two oldest Wilson brothers, Delbert and Donald, had joined the Navy after high school graduation. Donald had re-enlisted, but Delbert thought he could earn enough in California to send money home. Things were tough there, too, so he ended up hitching back to Iowa. The Wilson twins, Dale and Darlene, would start their senior year the fall of 1938. Darlene had a regular babysitting job. Dale mowed grass for neighbors and whatever work he could find to help pay for extra expenses his senior year. A unique opportunity for some cash was announced that Dallas County would pay bounty on starlings and crows until July 1st. A nickel per foot or 10 cents per bird. Starlings were considered pests, causing damage and spreading disease. The Wilsons had seen a flock of about 2,000 of the dark speckled birds, like a big swarm of bees, their raucous screeching like rusty hinges. Dale had already bagged 36 starlings by June 3rd. He and his brothers pooled their cash and bought a used bicycle for $10. So he biked to Adel, 16 miles away, with bird feet as proof. He brought home $3.60. 4 days later, Dale headed to Adel with evidence from 48 starlings and 3 crows. His mother was so relieved when he returned home, this time with $5.10. Halfway through June, verification from another 55 starlings netted Dale $5.50. 3 days later, he brought home $4.70 cash. Finally, Dale made his last trek to Adel. $25.40 in all for ridding the area of 254 bird pests. Dale also got in shape for sports during those 5 32-mile trips on a secondhand one-speed bike. Mom, what size shoes do you wear? Dale parked the big Sears Roebuck catalog on the kitchen table. Now, Dale, you're not going to spend your hard-earned money on shoes for me? Yes, I am. Dale had noticed the holes in the soles of her shoes, that she cut cardboard to fit in them. Leora said that his generosity nearly made her cry. Sturdy women's shoes cost about $3. Or 30 starlings. And there was still enough money for the senior expenses of a determined 17-year-old, even during the Great Depression.
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0: And we're back with Our American Stories. And up next, a story about an art museum in Somerville, Massachusetts. But this art museum has a bit of a twist. Here's Louise Riley Sacco with the story.
8: I'm Louise Riley Sacco, and I'm the permanent acting interim executive director of the Museum of Bad Art. In 1993, Scott Wilson, an arts and antiques dealer, noticed a framed picture leaning against a trash barrel waiting for the collection truck to come by. The painting is a woman in a field of flowers, and the wind seems to be blowing the flowers one way and her clothes a different direction. She's either sitting in a chair or standing, that's unclear, and the sky is yellow. It is a very compelling painting, but it's puzzling. Scott really liked the frame, and he was planning to throw out the painting, clean up the frame, and sell it. But his friends, Jerry Riley and Mari Jackson, told him, you can't throw that out. It's so bad, it's good. And they hung it in their house. And that was the start of this whole thing. After that, Scott and other friends kept an eye out for really bad paintings in thrift stores, yard sales, things like that. And this collection kind of took on a life of its own. Jerry and Mari had a party. What it was a housewarming party. And we had hung the paintings in around their basement and put up descriptions next to each one, narratives just explaining what we saw in the pieces. And it was going to be a one-time event. And then it just never stopped. The next morning, we decided that we needed to keep this going and continue the Museum of Bad Art, never dreaming in 1993 that this would still be going today. And it took a while and some talking and figuring on how to do that. And one of the moments that I always remember is there were five of us early on, and we had a time when we were kind of saying, wait a minute, is this just the five of us who think this is interesting? You know, maybe there is no wider audience for it. Someone had the insight that if you're walking past an art gallery with a group of people and someone says, wow, look at that. Until you turn around and look, you don't know if it's going to be really bad or really good. But either way, there's this instinct to share it and talk about it and have fun with it. And we decided we needed to be the people to plug into that. People in the early days just left the art or mailed it to us, and we ended up with a lot that we didn't want because we do have standards. And our standards are pretty basic. One thing is, it's got to be art. And to us, that means it needs to be sincere and original and somebody

step, or for instance, selected a topic that just didn't lend itself to painting. Or it could be someone who barely knows which end of the paintbrush to pick up. The heart and soul is there, and they just didn't have the skills to pull it off. The sincerity is apparent. You know, people try to make a piece to get into our museum, and you can usually see right through it that this was someone just, you know, trying to make something bad. That doesn't have the appeal of a sincere work. We have almost 800 pieces all together. We've never had room to show more than 25 or 30 at a time, but a couple of my favorites from over the years, there's a piece called Sunday on the Pot with George. It's a pointillist piece, and I'm not an artist, but from what I understand, pointillism is hard. You know, all those little tiny dots to make an image. And this image is a portly man sitting apparently on a toilet with a towel draped over him. And as we say, the artist ran out of canvas before he got to the feet. The feet are not shown. It's a big piece. And all these little dots of paint and all the thought that goes into it, why would you spend all that effort on this subject, a portly man sitting on a toilet? I mean, it's just baffling. So I love that one for that reason. Another one I'm very fond of is called Sensitive. It's a small yellow piece, and heavy black letters say sensitive, going in different directions, but it's this big sort of insensitive, sensitive, and there's a little cartoon with stick figures that a man is offering his heart to a woman, and she takes it and throws it on the ground and stomps on it. So it makes me picture a conversation where this man is saying, sensitive, you want sensitive, I'll show you sensitive, and paints this insensitive piece with the word sensitives, you know, in black paint across the middle of it. So, and on that piece, one of the things that makes it so appealing is there's so much emotion in this. It will never be shown in a fine art, traditional art museum, but the heart and soul really shows through. We can relate to it. You can't imagine yourself, most of us can't imagine ourselves doing even a Banksy piece, never mind a Raphael or a Picasso. But we can imagine ourselves making these attempts and having something go wrong, and that's fun. It's also fun to look at a piece and really think about what's wrong with it. What is going on in this painting? And it raises the same questions that fine art raises. You know, why was this created? What was in the artist's mind? What alternatives might they have used? The parallels to fine art are immense. I grew up in Boston, less than a mile from the Museum of Fine Arts, and on rainy days we would go hang out there. So from the time I was 10 years old, I was around a lot of, you know, very famous, wonderful art. And some of the same responses I have to things in the Museum of Fine Arts, I have to things in the Museum of Bad Art. But we never have called a museum on it and said, you know, this is really not that good. It's up to the curators of each museum to decide on their own. But the idea that we have to decide that this is bad and this is good is maybe not useful. You know, am I enjoying looking at this, and does it make me happy or make me think? Or, well, then don't worry about what the label is. I mean, I laugh a little bit at the popularity of Thomas Kincaid and his paintings of light. But there are people who think they're wonderful, and there's no reason that I want to stop them from thinking that. You know, if you think that's wonderful, then enjoy it. Share it, you know, tell your friends about it. Who gets to say what's good and what's bad? It's unclear who or why in some cases. One of the values that we have brought, I think, to some audiences is that when people come into the Museum of Bad Art, they feel perfectly free to disagree with us. And that's fine, but they ought to be doing that everywhere. You know, traditional museums often intimidate people. How dare you disagree with what the Metropolitan Museum of Art thinks belongs on the wall? It's hard to do. But we, you know, with us, you can disagree. We've had fun. That's huge. We've had a lot of fun. And we've learned that a lot of the ideas about art
that we've had

0: are universal. We have followers all over the world. We've learned that artists are not, as we feared at the start, worried about having their piece in a museum of bad art, because artists want someone to see their work. They want attention. And we've learned that sometimes a fairly ridiculous idea can have legs and can continue and grow.
1: And a special thanks to Monty for the production on that piece and for the storytelling. And a special thanks to Madison for her work on the interview. And thanks to Louise Riley Sacco. And you can reach Louise and the Museum of Bad Art at museumofbadart.org to find out more about the museum. By the way, if you're trying to get in, don't try and deliberately make it into the Museum of Bad Art. They'll figure you out. It's just got to be art that had a good intention, but something went wrong. By the way, I love the logo on the Museum of Bad Art's website. It says, "Art too bad to be ignored." The story of the Museum of Bad Art, here on Our American Stories.
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13: 880 Weather Watch calls for scattered showers and thunder showers overnight. Temperatures falling back into the low 50s with winds out of the northeast at up to 25 miles an hour. Friday, chance of showers early in the day, otherwise partly sunny with highs in the mid-70s, and southeast winds at up to 25 miles an hour. Friday night, cloudy with a low temperature near 60 and southeast winds at 10 to 20. Saturday, partly sunny with highs in the mid-80s and southeast winds at 15 to 30 miles an hour. Sunday, sunshine, warmer, high temperatures in the mid-90s. Monday, sunny with a high near 90. Tuesday, chance of storms with high temperatures in the upper 80s. In the 880 Weather Center, I'm meteorologist Ray Miller. For more, check KRVN.com. Right now, it's 60.
14: 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The Great Plains depends on

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1: Fox News, I'm Kathleen Maloney. Iran is looking to impose tolls on ships passing through the Strait of Hormuz.
2: The Wall Street Journal is reporting the Islamic Republic estimates that charging for security, safety, and environmental services in the Strait would bring in $40 billion a year in revenue.
1: Fox's Aisha Hazmi, President Trump has rejected the idea of Iran charging tolls. At least 188 are now confirmed dead after two strong earthquakes hit northern Venezuela.
3: Most people were at home during the quakes. Venezuela's acting president Delcy Rodriguez warning this death toll is expected to climb as emergency crews are racing against the clock to reach devastated areas.
1: Fox's Dana Marie McNichol. The U.S. and other countries are providing medical and humanitarian relief in Venezuela. 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
6: And we return to Our American Stories. West of and overlooking Omaha and Utah Beach is Pointe du Hoc, a rocky 110-foot cliff in Normandy, France. Besides being the site where Germans placed some of their heavy guns along the Atlantic Wall, it was also the location of one of the 2nd Ranger Battalion's finest moments, one of our armed forces' greatest moments, too. Capturing Pointe du Hoc was critical to ensuring the security of the main landing force to its east. It was up to 225 men to take it and ensure the liberation of Europe. Take it they did, climbing up ladders over the rocky cliffs to do so. Here's President Ronald Reagan giving a speech at Pointe du Hoc, honoring those men and all the men who fought in World War II back in 1984. Let's get into it.
7: We're here to mark that day in history when the Allied armies joined in battle to reclaim this continent to liberty. For 4 long years, much of Europe had been under a terrible shadow. Free nations had fallen. Jews cried out in the camps. Millions cried out for liberation. Europe was enslaved and the world prayed for its rescue. Here in Normandy, the rescue began. Here the Allies stood and fought against tyranny in a giant undertaking unparalleled in human history. We stand on a lonely, windswept point on the northern shore of France. The air is soft, but 40 years ago at this moment, the air was dense with smoke and the cries of men, and the air was filled with the crack of rifle fire and the roar of cannon. At dawn, on the morning of the 6th of June, 1944, 225 Rangers jumped off the British landing craft and ran to the bottom of these cliffs. Their mission was one of the most difficult and daring of the invasion: to climb these sheer and desolate cliffs and take out the enemy guns. The Allies had been told that some of the mightiest of these guns were here, and they would be trained on the beaches to stop the Allied advance. The Rangers looked up and saw the enemy soldiers at the edge of the cliffs shooting down at them with machine guns and throwing grenades, and the American Rangers began to climb. They shot rope ladders over the face of these cliffs and began to pull themselves up. When one ranger fell, another would take his place. When one rope was cut, a ranger would grab another and begin his climb again. They climbed, shot back, and held their footing. Soon, one by one, the rangers pulled themselves over the top, and in seizing the firm land at the top of these cliffs, they began to seize back the continent of Europe. 225 came here. After 2 days of fighting, only 90 could still bear arms. And behind me is a memorial that symbolizes the Ranger daggers that were thrust into the top of these cliffs. And before me are the men who put them there. These are the boys of Pointe du Hoc. 40 summers have passed since the battle that you fought here. You were young the day you took these cliffs, Some of you were hardly more than boys with the deep

0: joys of life before you, yet you risked everything here. Why? Why did you do it? Well, what impelled you to put aside the instinct for self-preservation and risk your lives to take these cliffs? What inspired all the men of the armies that met here? We look at you and somehow we know the answer. It was faith and belief. It was loyalty and love. The men of Normandy had faith that what they were doing was right, faith that they fought for all humanity, faith that a just God would grant them mercy on this beachhead or on the next. It was the deep knowledge, and pray God we have not lost it, that there is a profound moral difference between the use of force for liberation and the use of force for conquest. You were here to liberate, not to conquer, and so you and those others did not doubt your cause, and you were right not to doubt. You all knew that some things are worth dying for. One's country is worth dying for, and democracy is worth dying for, because it's the most deeply honorable form of government ever devised by man. All of you loved liberty. All of you were willing to fight tyranny. The Americans who fought here that morning knew word of the invasion was spreading through the darkness back home. They fought, or felt in their hearts, though they couldn't know in fact, that in Georgia they were filling the churches at 4 a.m. In Kansas they were kneeling on their porches and praying. And in Philadelphia they were ringing the Liberty Bell. Something else helped the men of D-Day: their rock-hard belief that Providence would have a great hand in the events that would unfold here, that God was an ally in this great cause. And so the night before the invasion, when Colonel Wolverton asked his parachute troops to kneel with him in prayer, he told them, "Do not bow your heads, but look up so you can see God and ask his blessing in what we are about to do." Also that night, General Matthew Ridgway, on his cot, listening in the darkness for the promise God made to Joshua, "I will not fail thee nor forsake thee." These are the things that impelled them. These are the things that shaped the unity of the Allies. When the war was over, there were lives to be rebuilt and governments to be returned to the people. There were nations to be reborn. Above all, there was a new peace to be assured. These were huge and daunting tasks, but the Allies summoned strength from the faith, belief, loyalty, and love of those who fell here. They rebuilt a new Europe together. There was first a great reconciliation among those who had been enemies, all of whom had suffered so greatly. The United States did its part, creating the Marshall Plan to help rebuild our allies and our former enemies. The Marshall Plan led to the Atlantic Alliance, a great alliance that serves to this day as our shield for freedom, for prosperity, and for peace. We in America have learned bitter lessons from two world wars. It is better to be here ready to protect the peace than to take blind shelter across the sea, rushing to respond only after freedom is lost. We're bound today by what bound us 40 years ago, the same loyalties, traditions, and beliefs. Here in this place, where the West held together, let us make a vow to our dead. Let us show them by our actions that we understand what they died for. Let our actions say to them the words for which Matthew Ridgway listened: "I will not fail thee nor forsake thee." Strengthened by their courage, heartened by their value, and borne by their memory, let us continue to stand for the ideals for which they lived and died. Thank you very much, and God bless you all.
1: And you've been listening to President Ronald Reagan in 1984, one of the great speeches of his presidency. "You were young when you took these cliffs. You risked everything. Why did you do it?" And then Reagan described those things: faith and belief, loyalty and love. The use of force for liberation, not conquest, was the theme here. And indeed, that's what we've done in this country, or tried to do as best we can in our history. The story of President Ronald Reagan's point to Huck speech and a vow he said to our dead to understand what those men did for us, what we do here on Our American Stories as often as possible. Honor that vow. That story here on Our American Stories.
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1: And we continue with Our American Stories. Our next story is about a founding father who wrote the most famous seven words in American history: "We the people of the United States." Those words, of course, appearing in the preamble of the U.S. Constitution. Dennis C. Rasmussen is a professor of political science at Syracuse University. He's also a Jack Miller Center Fellow. Dennis is also the author of The Constitution's Penman, Governor Morris, and the Creation of America's Basic Charter. Let's take a listen to the story.
19: Governor Morris is relatively little known today, but he is one of the most important and fascinating figures of the American founding era. One scholar declared recently that Morris may have been the most colorful individual in all of North America at the time of the founding. And frankly, that sounds about right. Morris was a peg-legged ladies' man with a really wicked, sardonic sense of humor. He was without question one of the funniest of the founders, although granted, that's perhaps not a super high bar. Morris also led an immensely full life. He was originally from New York. He came from a wealthy family that owned most of the southwest part of what's now the Bronx. As a young man, he helped to push New York to belatedly join the independence movement, and he's one of the principal architects of the first New York State Constitution. I mentioned that Morris had a wooden leg. He had his leg amputated when he was 28 years old as a result of a bad carriage accident, although there were always rumors throughout his life that he'd in fact shattered the leg jumping out a bedroom window in order to escape the wrath of an ill-timed husband. In 1778, Morris became a delegate to the Continental Congress and spent that terrible winter at Valley Forge with George Washington and his troops, where he was sent to oversee the army's needs. He was also a signer of the Articles of Confederation, the nation's first stab at a national constitution, although he deemed the Confederation government to be woefully inadequate from the get-go. Morris served as the Confederation's deputy superintendent of finance for several years, and in that role he drew up a plan for a new national currency in which he proposed to use the word dollar after the widely used Spanish dollar, and he invented the word cent to denote one of the smaller coins. So Americans use words chosen by Morris pretty much every day. It's thanks to him that we have dollars and cents for our currency. Morris was destined to be an important player in not just one, but two of the great revolutions of the modern age, because in 1789 he went to Paris, and eventually followed in the footsteps of Benjamin Franklin and Thomas Jefferson by becoming the American minister to France. He was there at the convening of the Estates General, and he was the only foreign diplomat from any nation to remain in country all the way through the Bloody Terror. After Morris's ministry ended, he traveled around Europe for a few more years, and then came back to the U.S. and served the second half of his senatorial term during a critical period when Jefferson and the Republicans came into power and the capital moved to Washington, D.C. This was from 1800 to 1803. In 1804, after the famous duel between Alexander Hamilton and Aaron Burr, Morris was the one who sat by Hamilton's side at his deathbed and then gave his official eulogy at the request of Hamilton's widow, Eliza, who told Morris that he was the best friend that Hamilton had in the world. Not that that would be enough to earn Morris even a bit role in the musical, which is a real shame and a real missed opportunity, if you ask me. In any case, late in life, Morris undertook two more great projects, one helping to lead a commission that planned the grid layout for the streets of Manhattan, and another that planned the Erie Canal. On the more personal side of things, at age 57, Morris finally became the last of the founders to marry. He married a woman named Nancy Randolph, who was a sort of fallen aristocrat who was then serving as his housekeeper, and who had earlier been accused of conspiring to murder her own newborn baby, fathered by her brother-in-law. That's a long story in itself, as you may imagine. They had a son together, although Morris died before he even turned four. Even Morris's death was colorful, if rather grisly. He seems to have frequently suffered from painful blockages in his urinary tract, perhaps the result of venereal disease. And when he was 64, he tried using a whalebone to remove the blockage, and he died from the resulting lacerations. My sincere apologies for getting that image stuck in your mind. In the summer of 1787, Morris played an absolutely pivotal role at the Philadelphia Convention that formulated the U.S. Constitution. Morris spoke more often at the convention than any other delegate. He proposed more motions than any other delegate, and he had more of his motions accepted than any other delegate. His interventions were often extremely blunt and provocative, so they all but jump off the page at you when you read through James Madison's notes of the debates. He also served on a number of the committees that did so much of the hard work in actually crafting the Constitution that summer. And most importantly of all, Morris was the one who wrote the Constitution itself. At the end of the summer, the delegates formed what was called a Committee of Style to compose the final draft of the Constitution, and the committee in turn simply handed the task to Morris. It is absolutely remarkable that so few people know this. Everyone knows, most American school children can tell you, that Thomas Jefferson wrote the Declaration of Independence. And yet very few people know that Morris wrote the Constitution. Even among folks with PhDs in political science, it's probably a pretty small fraction who could tell you that. I haven't done any kind of formal poll, but I've asked many, many people this question over the past couple of years. And most assume that it must have been James Madison, the so-called father of the Constitution, who wrote it, or that it was just a collective effort. Now, in some senses, of course, the Constitution was a collective effort. Its provisions had been laboriously debated and voted on over the course of the summer before Morris took up his pen, and so his leeway in choosing the structure and powers of the proposed government was minimal. But Morris single-handedly and rather radically reorganized the draft constitution that had been produced by the Committee of Detail midway through the summer. He consolidated 23 sprawling articles down to a neat 7, and he changed or chose a great deal of the wording on his own initiative, oftentimes in consequential ways. So when constitutional lawyers and scholars pore over the fine details of the Constitution, looking for clues regarding its meaning, they have Morris to thank or to blame for many of those details. And Morris wrote the famous preamble, the Constitution's ringing statement of purpose, basically from scratch. All the stuff about forming a more perfect union, establishing justice, ensuring domestic tranquility, and the like. That was all Morris. The preamble has become one of the most celebrated sentences in the annals of democracy, so it's something of an irony that it was written by a man of somewhat elitist inclinations who's all but forgotten today. But perhaps Morris's finest hour at the convention, from today's perspective, came in the debates over slavery. No one spoke more passionately or eloquently or at greater length about the evils of slavery than Morris did. He described it as a nefarious institution and the curse of heaven on the states where it prevailed. A long speech that Morris delivered on August 8th has been called the first abolitionist speech in American public life, which may be a bit of an exaggeration, but does have at least a grain of truth to it. And it's all the more remarkable when you remember the audience, that probably a couple dozen people sitting there in the room listening to him were themselves slaveholders. So, Morris gave this speech in opposition to the notorious three-fifths clause, that is to counting three-fifths of the enslaved population toward representation in the House of Representatives, and hence also, at least eventually, the Electoral College that would choose the president. And his basic point was that there was no good reason why enslaved people should count at all according to any ratio. After all, he suggested, if enslaved people were human beings, then they should be made citizens and allowed to vote. But if they were mere property, as some of the Southern delegates contended, then they shouldn't have been included in the population counts at all, given that no other property was included. The three-fifths clause was just a way of augmenting the political power of the slaveholding South, and moreover one that would encourage them to import still more enslaved people so that their political clout would be still further increased. Let me read the climax of Morris's speech in opposition to this clause. The admission of slaves into the representation, when fairly explained, comes to this, that the inhabitant of Georgia or South Carolina, who goes to the coast of Africa, and in defiance of the most sacred laws of humanity, tears away his fellow creatures from their dearest connections and damns them to the most cruel bondage, shall have more votes in a government instituted for the protection of the rights of mankind than the citizen of Pennsylvania or New Jersey who views with laudable horror so nefarious a practice. Morris goes on to say that giving the South extra representation on behalf of the people whom they'd enslaved would require a sacrifice of every principle of right, of every impulse of humanity. This was as courageous and far-sighted as any speech that was delivered that summer. Of course, for all of his moral clarity and passion and eloquence, Morris failed to make much headway against slavery. The three-fifths clause, as well as the clause protecting the overseas slave trade until 1808, and the fugitive slave clause, were all included in the Constitution over his fierce objections. On that note, there's a sense in which Morris's speech against slavery not only makes him look pretty good, but also makes many of the other founders look worse by comparison. After all, Morris was one of them, and he knew better, and he told them so.
1: and a terrific job on the production, editing, and storytelling by our own Greg Hengler. And a special thanks to Dennis C. Rasmussen, who's a professor of political science at Syracuse University and the author of The Constitution's Penman, Governor Morris and the Creation of America's Basic Charter. Dennis is also a Jack Miller Center Fellow, and the Jack Miller Center is a nationwide network of scholars and teachers dedicated to educating the next generation about America's founding principles and history. To learn more, visit jackmillercenter.org. It's a terrific organization worthy of your support. And my goodness, what a story he told here. We all know that Thomas Jefferson was given the assignment of writing the Declaration of Independence. But I didn't know until recently, most people don't know who Governor Morris is, the role he played in the framing and formation of the Constitution, and the fact that he and he alone wrote the document, the preamble, and indeed all of it, and his arguments against slavery, a man ahead of his time. The story of Governor Morris, one of the most important founding fathers and one of the least well known, here on Our American Stories.
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31: The Straits shuttered. I'm Deborah Valentine, Fox News. A UN agency pausing the evacuation of ships through the Strait of Hormuz. That after the British military reported a vessel was hit by a projectile off the coast of Oman. More from Fox's Aisha Hosni.
32: U.S. officials are confirming to us that an IRGC drone actually hit that ship as it was trying to leave the Strait today near Oman. Iran has warned ships out there that transiting the Strait without their authorization will be dealt with. Now, Iran's parliament leader also has come out today and rejected the president's claim that Iran will use unfrozen funds to buy American crops, as the regime is looking to make billions of dollars through tolling the Strait of Hormuz. In fact, the Wall Street Journal reporting today, the Islamic Republic estimates that charging for security, safety, and environmental services would bring in $40 billion a year in revenue.
31: The head of the International Maritime Organization said ships will resume moving out of the Persian Gulf through the strait once the agency can confirm safety guarantees. The Senate changed course, voting to reject a war powers resolution that would have limited President Trump's powers during the Iran conflict. Florida Senator Rick Scott revealed to Fox and Friends President Trump was furious with Republican senators during a recent luncheon on Capitol Hill.
0: He came to lunch. I run the Wednesday lunch, which is a policy lunch. He came and said, "What the hell are you guys doing? I'm in the middle of a negotiation trying to bring Iran to the table, and you guys say I have to withdraw troops? It's the craziest thing in the world. Why would you ever give the Iranians any idea that we're not united?"
31: Democrats and some Republicans have argued that the president doesn't have the authority to wage an already unpopular conflict without congressional approval. America's listening to Fox News.
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31: Back-to-back earthquakes rock Venezuela's capital city Thursday. Fox's Dana Marie McNichol reports.
32: People running in horror as buildings collapsed around them. Some residents seen climbing out of windows to reach safety. A 7.2 magnitude earthquake struck west of the capital city of Caracas. Seconds later, another 7.5 magnitude tremor. Venezuela's acting president Delcy Rodriguez declaring a state of emergency, warning the death toll is expected to climb as rescuers will be combing through rubble over the next several days, looking for any signs of life. Pope Leo sending an emergency donation of 100,000 euros to the largely Catholic country. The United Nations says the response will be a global effort.
31: President Trump promised to send $150 million in aid to Venezuela. Reuters is reporting that the Venezuelan health minister now says 235 deaths were recorded at medical centers after the earthquakes. A 74-year-old Florida man became the oldest person to be executed in the state. Dusty Ray Spencer was convicted of fatally stabbing his wife, Karen, in 1992. Last week, the state Supreme Court rejected Spencer's appeals. The execution was the ninth in Florida this year after a record 19 last year. President Trump is urging a group of House Republicans to end a protest preventing legislation from moving forward.
2: Following an Oval Office meeting with House Speaker Mike Johnson, President Trump put out a message on social media telling Republicans to unify and stop voting down procedural motions. Several House conservatives are threatening to block any action in the House until the Republican led Senate passes the Save America Act, the voter ID law. President Trump this week refused to sign a bipartisan housing affordability bill, saying he wanted the Save America Act done first. But the speaker says that housing measure will now be transmitted to the White House. If the president takes no action in 10 days, it will automatically become law.
31: I'm Deborah Valentine. This is Fox News.
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4: 8-80 weather watch calls for scattered showers and thundershowers overnight. Temperatures falling back into the low 50s with winds out of the northeast at up to 25 miles an hour. Friday, chance of showers early in the day, otherwise partly sunny with highs in the mid-70s, and southeast winds at up to 25 miles an hour. Friday night, cloudy with a low temperature near 60 and southeast winds at 10 to 20. Saturday, partly sunny with highs in the mid-80s and southeast winds at 15 to 30 miles an hour. Sunday, sunshine, warmer, high temperatures in the mid-90s. Monday, sunny with a high near 90. Tuesday, chance of storms with high temperatures in the upper 80s. In the 880 Weather Center, I'm meteorologist Ray Miller. For more, check KRVN.com. 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
6: Right, for Saturday, next Saturday is 4th of July. I've never really, I think, if you were to ask me, I think I want 4th of July on a Wednesday. I don't know why. I think Wednesday is the best because it kind of seems like the whole week's ruined, right? You're not going to go to work on Monday because it's, what, the 2nd. You're not going to go on the 3rd, the 4th, and then the 5th. And then, well, this might as well just the whole weekend, right? So it's a good week off. When it's on a Saturday, well, all right, Thursday you got to work, right? You might take off Friday. Friday's the official holiday. So it's a three-day weekend, but if it's on a Wednesday, then it's like the whole week's ruined and you get to take the whole week off. But anyway, we got a fun show for you tonight. We hope anyway. This first hour, we're going to talk to, first of all, one of the nicest men you'll ever meet. His name is Greg Willard. He is a law professor at St. Louis University. Hey, I've known him for years and years and years. He's worked as a White House lawyer in the Ford administration, and he is an expert in talking about the Supreme Court and what's going on. All morning long, he kept hitting the refresh button to see when the court cases came in. Some came in, some are still out, but we'll get to some of the ones today and talk with him about that coming up here in just a minute. Then in hour two, we're going to go across the pond and talk to a political scientist about Brexit. It's 10 years old. The economy is not done very well in Great Britain. How much of that is the fault of Brexit? What are the people thinking? Would they want to go back? Do they want to stay? All of that. Conversation with a political analyst from Great Britain. And then, of course, it's Thursday, and Bill is on the road somewhere in this crazy, mixed-up world. We'll check in with Bill Cleveland. And then it's open phones. Now, remember, open phones includes open phones, which is live phone calls. It also includes text messages, which we got a slew of text messages, and they're always coming in. And, of course, voicemails is our new favorite thing. If you're listening to the show and it's not live, we air the show live 9 to midnight Eastern and, of course, 8 to 11 Central Time. You're going to have to figure out if you're in Hawaii. I don't know what time it is in Hawaii. But if you're not listening then, or you can't listen, or your station doesn't pick it up, and you're listening on a tape delay or overnight, or you think about something, you can certainly call the number and leave a message. If we're not here, Alex puts the message on. And you can leave a message, and we'll play that back in the 9 o'clock hour. It's as simple as that. That phone number is 1-844-2-McGraw, 1-844-262-4729. Stay right there. The Supreme Court had a slew of decisions handed out today, and it seems like some of the justices are getting a little cranky with each other. We'll check in with that, too. Greg Willard, our legal analyst for many, many years, the best in the business, will join us in just a minute. Stay right there.
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6: All right, let's get right to it. He is a dear, dear friend, former White House, worked for the President Ford White House. He's now a constitutional law professor at St. Louis University Law School and one heck of a nice man. Greg Willard joins us to talk about the Supreme Court. Greg, welcome back to the show.
20: McGraw, great to be with you.
6: As always. All right. First, let's talk about, let's set the scene for us. We had a couple of cases dropped today that we'll talk about, but the big ones didn't come out yet, including birthright citizenship. Read your, before we get started, look into the future. When are those things going to drop?
0: I think history teaches us that they will drop either Monday or Tuesday. I think reading the tea leaves and looking at history, the reason that we are going up to the last minute of the end of the term is they are controversial. What that means in Supreme Court speak is that there are robust opinions being written by multiple justices. They continue to revise those opinions. Those revisions are going to take us right up to the last minute on Monday or maybe Tuesday, McGraw. But I think by the certainly by the 4th of July weekend you were referencing a moment ago, we will have all of the decisions.
6: Does anybody notice the ironic nature of the birthright citizenship ruling coming down the same week as the 4th of July?
0: I'm sure you will not be the first to point that out, or not be the first or the last to point that out. Stand by for the airwaves to fill with it. I think it's coming, my friend.
6: Okay, all right. Let's get to some of the decisions today. First, let's start with the Hawaii Second Amendment case. This is an interesting one. Take us through the argument and what did they rule?
0: This case, as you mentioned, arose out of Hawaii, and Hawaii made it a crime for gun owners in Hawaii to bring guns onto private property that is open to the public unless they get the property owner's specific consent. So, give an example. There's a convenience store on Maui, and a person with a concealed carry permit walks into that convenience store, but does not have the permission to carry that firearm by the owner of the convenience store. Hawaii made that a crime. It went to the Supreme Court, and the Supreme Court today ruled, in an opinion by Justice Alito, that Hawaii statute is unconstitutional. It violates the Second Amendment to the Constitution. The decision itself is perhaps surprising to many of your listeners. It's, I think, more important for your listeners to recognize that it is part of a rather unique trend in terms of interpreting our Constitution. And this goes back about, 15, maybe 18 years, McGraw, and it focuses on the Second Amendment. And what the court announced in a couple of opinions 10 to 15 years ago is that to understand the right to bear arms in the Second Amendment, that all courts, not just the Supreme Court, but trial courts and courts of appeal, have to go back to the 1700s and look at the history and tradition back then as to gun control and conversely gun possession. So what we have witnessed these last 15 years, and we saw it again this morning with the six justices on the one side and the three on the other, is figuratively falling all over themselves as history professors because they can't go back, as it were, and say, well, now this is what the drafters of the Bill of Rights and the Second Amendment, this is what they said it means. Instead, what the Supreme Court has said is that courts have to look at the history and tradition, and once they identify that, then they apply that history and tradition to the statute, in this case, at issue. What they ruled this morning, 6-3, was that the history and tradition in the 1700s did not permit one of the colonies to pass a law forbidding possession of a firearm in a public place unless the property owner consented. And since the history and tradition would not have allowed it, they found, wearing their history hats, the Hawaii statute was found unconstitutional and is no longer in effect, McGraw.
6: Interesting, because I understand the argument, right? The originalist arguments, right? The original intent, and they argue that way on the guns. But when it comes to birthright citizenship, they say it was never intended for what it's being today. And so, right, we have to interpret what they

0: touch on the birthright citizenship issue.
1: Well, to stay just for a moment longer on the Second Amendment, the gun rights, as you could probably hear from the tone of my voice, I'm pretty skeptical of this whole line of jurisprudence in terms of the Second Amendment and how they get to where they get in terms of results, because there are some, as you say, who say, well, we need to look at the original intent and the original meaning in the words of the clause. Well, okay, let's dive into that and see what the drafters of the Bill of Rights had to say, et cetera, et cetera. Well, what has happened, particularly in the Second Amendment area, is suddenly they're taking a big exit on the interstate, and they're going off, and instead of this originalist interstate, they're going off on this exit and examining history and tradition. I think many people, myself included, are a little skeptical as to whether that's a good place of bedrock for any of our individual rights and freedoms, most particularly the Second Amendment to the Constitution. As to birthright citizenship, and we can certainly drill down in a moment, but just to put the historical marker down, birthright citizenship and the case we're going to get the decision here in a very few days, it emanates from the 14th Amendment to the Constitution, not the Bill of Rights back in the 1790s, but the 14th Amendment to the Constitution, which was passed and ratified in the late 1860s, and the most recent immigration law statute passed by Congress, which has the same words, passed back, I think the most recent version, McGraw, was in 1950. So when we talk about intent with birthright citizenship, it's important for our listeners to keep in mind that we're talking about intent at the end of the Civil War, and intent sort of at the beginning of the Cold War with the statute, and not the intent of the framers of the Constitution back in the late 1700s, McGraw.
0: Okay, so we've got this one here. Let's talk about the Monsanto case real quick, and then we'll come back and talk about the immigration ones. The Monsanto case was interesting if only for the fact that Ketanji Brown Jackson and Neil Gorsuch were the two, and the other seven agreed with Monsanto / Bayer, saying that Roundup shouldn't be held responsible because the labeling issue. That's interesting in and of itself. They sort of split not on traditional lines, mm-hmm. if you will.
1: Well, that's right, and I'm glad you brought that up, because so much of the reporting and the discussion in the public square, McGraw, about the Supreme Court focuses on the 6-3 votes, and we had a couple this morning. But if you look at just the raw data, the raw numbers, number one, the vast majority of decisions of the court are 9-0, 8-1, in this case with Monsanto, 7-2. And then even within those lower numbers, 6-3, 5-4, and in this case 7-2, you get some rather odd bedfellows. And in this case, certainly the normal discourse in the public square would not put Justice Jackson and Justice Gorsuch in the same cubby of the public square. What the case came down to was a pretty straightforward issue, and it goes like this. In all 50 states, McGraw, we have this thing called common law. And the common law goes back to Middle Ages England. But the common law is, it's not a statute, it's basically cases, and your favorite word, precedent, that has built up not over years and decades, but centuries. So, for example, much of the the litigation and court cases

0: over automobile accidents. Well, that's what we call tort law, and that's the common law. And there are literally millions of common law cases wending their way through the courts. In this case, a common law tort claim was brought in Missouri State Court against Monsanto, just like these cases I mentioned. And the tort claim under the common law in Missouri was that under the common law, the plaintiff said, you have mislabeled this Roundup, and I, the plaintiff, contracted cancer from it. And under Missouri common law, that's a tort, and I'm entitled to damages. Well, running along in parallel is the United States Constitution. And Congress has the power to, among other things, regulate labeling on pesticide labels or fungicide labels. Congress has that power. Well, in this case, Congress passed a law and the Environmental Protection Agency issued regulations as to labeling, in this case, of Roundup. The question the Supreme Court had to decide was, if there is a conflict between Missouri tort law on labeling and the federal statute and the federal regulation as to labeling, what happens? And what the Supreme Court ruled is that what is known as the doctrine of preemption. And the court ruled that the federal regulation over labeling Roundup preempts the common law tort claim, in this case of Missouri, and basically nullifies it, kind of like the Hawaii gun law we just passed. And as a result...
1: Hold that thought. I got to take a break. This is not Clash. You just can't drone on for hours, all right? We have to actually break. Greg Willard with us, constitutional law professor at St. Louis University Law School, also worked in the Gerald Ford administration. We'll come back and talk about these immigration cases. Got a little testy up on the bench. We'll talk about all that. America at Night, back in a moment.
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14: Daily weather watch calls for scattered showers and thunder showers overnight. Temperatures falling back into the low 50s with winds out of the northeast at up to 25 miles an hour. Friday, chance of showers early in the day, otherwise partly sunny with highs in the mid 70s, and southeast winds at up to 25 miles an hour. Friday night, cloudy with a low temperature near 60 and southeast winds at 10 to 20. Saturday, partly sunny with highs in the mid 80s and southeast winds at 15 to 30 miles an hour. Sunday, sunshine, warmer, high temperatures in the mid-90s. Monday, sunny with a high near 90. Tuesday, chance of storms with high temperatures in the upper 80s. In the 880 Weather Center, I'm meteorologist Ray Miller. For more, check KRVN.com. Right now, it's 59.
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1: Greg Willard is our guest. He's a constitutional law professor at St. Louis University. He's also part of the White House staff in the Gerald Ford administration. Also happens to be a very nice gentleman and a dear friend of the show. And he's always nice to come on whenever we ask him to help explain exactly what in the world the Supreme Court is trying to do. Greg Willard, let's talk about these two immigration cases. One, I don't know that we're all surprised that the Supreme Court ruled in Trump's favor, but I look at it differently. I don't think that they ruled in Donald Trump's favor. They ruled in favor of the presidency. And it seems like once again, the Supreme Court is giving more and more power to the office of the presidency. And when Donald Trump leaves, the next person is going to have much more power than the one before.
0: That may be a little bit of an overstatement, in part. And let me see if I can drill down quickly. The two immigration cases today, the first one dealt with what's called temporary protected status. And what the court ruled was that the president rescinding TPS for persons coming from Syria and Haiti, that his rescission of that was constitutional and in accordance with the federal immigration statute. Those folks who were trying to stay here under TPS had alleged that it was racially motivated and the like, and the Supreme Court struck that down. The other one was a case that involved what is called asylum seekers. And goes back to our founding, McGraw, that people come to America to escape, among other things, totalitarian regimes and brutal governments. We need look no further than the Statue of Liberty in New York Harbor. What presidents, plural, have done in recent years is they have adopted what is called a metering strategy. And what asylum seekers try to do is they try to take advantage of federal law, which says that you can apply for asylum when you, quote, arrive in the United States, close quote. What President Obama did, what President Trump did, is they would have border officials stop asylum seekers at the border and basically say, sorry, you can't seek asylum because you are not in the United States. And because you're not in the United States, you can't utilize the statute, therefore you can't apply for asylum. That was challenged. It went up to the Supreme Court today, and by a vote of 6-3, the court upheld what President Obama and President Trump have done. President Trump, I think, on a more pervasive basis, but both presidents were using this mechanism of stopping the person before they put their big toe into the continental United States and therefore blocking them from seeking asylum under our immigration laws, McGraw.
1: It seemed like it's being reported that Alito, and I think it was, who read the dissent in that? Was it
0: Sotomayor?
1: Sotomayor. Seems like there was a little bit of a rub between the two of them. What did you make of that?
0: Well, if you had been their third grade teacher, McGraw, you would have said, kids, sit down and be quiet. The context where it came up is, and some of our listeners tonight may not be familiar with this tradition, but all Supreme Court decisions are issued in writing on the Supreme Court's docket. Sometimes the justices, in addition, will go out into open court and they will read parts of their opinion. That happened this morning. When this case came up this morning, Justice Alito proceeded to read parts of his opinion enforcing this arrive in the United States provision. He concluded, he paused, and Justice Sotomayor then began discussing her dissent and discussing and discussing and discussing. When she finished, Alito, apparently, as it was reported, was kind of flustered, and he said, well, if I had known that you would have gone on like that, there is, quote, much that I would have added to my summary, and kind of snarkily put a few additional comments in. From my perch on the telephone wire, this is one box of cuckoo for Cocoa Puffs too far. Enough. Who cares, Justice Alito, if you would have talked longer? The clerk in about 18 seconds is going to post your full opinion, and the American people and the courts can read it. But for justices to kind of have this third grade playground spat, well, Bobby said this and Sally said that, I mean, come on, give me a break, McGraw. But anyhow, that's what happened. Hopefully we won't see it again because they did not wrap themselves in grace and dignity this morning in the Supreme Court building.
1: But it does it give just a tad a little bit of insight? Because all we're left to is to read the tea leaves. Can we extrapolate or insinuate that there's some tension between some of the justices?
0: Oh, sure. Yeah, I think water is wet, and there is tension between and among many of the Supreme Court justices. Today was an example. but our listeners can read recent, as in maybe the last 10 to 15 years, Supreme Court opinions. And there is a level of shrillness that we've never, ever seen or read from the Supreme Court justices. One would hope that they would put their big girl and big boy panties on and act a little more with a little more restraint. But for now, the tension that you surmise is real. And unfortunately, McGraw, I think it's going to be around for a while. I just can't bring myself to say it's here to stay, but it's going to be around, unfortunately, for a while.
1: Yeah, a couple more questions about some of the other ones, but there's rumors going around floated that Justice Alito might be retiring. When will we know, right? After the final decision is released, then they make a statement? How does all that work?
0: There's no rule, there's no statute, there's no provision in the Constitution. A justice can retire or resign as if and when he or she decides. Period, full stop. Many justices have taken that step at the end of a term, when the last opinion is issued and the last order from their conference, in this case tomorrow, will be issued. If history is a guide and one of the justices is going to retire, we would expect to hear that next week. Mm. But I think the reading the tea leaves or going on one of these betting sites to put a parlay bet into who that might be and when, the House is going to win that bet, McGraw.
1: Okay. All right. So we've got some big ones coming up. The birthright citizenship people are talking about, the transgendered one people are talking about. Those are the big ones. Quite frankly, I'm fascinated by the geofencing warrants one. Are you paying much attention to that one? I find that one to be one of the most fascinating ones.
0: Well, it's a fascinating one in and of itself. Just this idea that, you know, to take the FBI or the Secret Service, for example, at the federal level, can go in and get a search warrant and basically search and gather the electronic data of tens of thousands of people in one swoop. That, you know, that, as you say, the geofence warrant. And the question is whether under the Fourth Amendment to the Constitution, that is a, quote, reasonable, close quote, search and seizure of that data. To go back quickly to the discussion we just had a few moments ago on the Hawaii case, how about this, McGraw? How about you and I sit down with Alexander Hamilton and James Madison and some of the other drafters of the Constitution and time travel and say, hey, fellas, Let us explain to you in your 1788 world, let us explain to you geofence warrants. This Constitution that you're writing, and specifically the Fourth Amendment there dealing with warrants and searches and seizures and all, what do you boys think about geofence warrants? My point being, McGraw, that this whole world of history and tradition, it's the old phrase, you better be careful what you ask for, you may get it. And I think when we get the answer next week on the geofence warrants, our listeners may hopefully have a little chuckle at my expense as to what the court comes down on that case.
1: But I find it interesting because, right, to get a warrant, because I'm such an expert, I watch Law and Order all the time. You need probable cause, okay?
0: Yes.
1: And they're saying that because now of technology, if somebody robs a bank, and you tell me if I'm right or wrong, somebody robs a bank, the authorities can go in and say, give me all the phones within a quarter of a mile of that bank. And they can see all the phones that are there, and then they can sort of decide, oh, wait a minute, this phone was also at the other bank robbery last week, and so let's track down that guy. So they look at all the phones in this area to determine who might be guilty or not. It's interesting because they'll find the bad guy, but they're also searching a lot of innocent people who didn't have probable cause.
0: Well, that's right. And I guess let me just go sideways and give you this example. There's a bank robbery, and the bank robber goes out to a suburban town, and they can't find him. But they're pretty clear that he stashed the loot in one of the 500 homes in suburban town. Can the FBI go get a search warrant for each one of those 500 homes? I don't think so, McGraw. But many people who are opposed to these geofence warrants say that's the functional equivalent of a geofence warrant is the functional equivalent of getting a search warrant to just sweep through and search 500 homes. And whatever one thinks of the Fourth Amendment to the Constitution and Hamilton and Madison and others, I don't think there is a galaxy, much less a universe, where those fellows would have expected that a magistrate or a judge could issue a search warrant in one document for 500 homes of the colonists in the 1780s. Don't think so. But we're going to get the answer as to what that means in 2026 in about 4 or 5 days, McGraw.
1: Yeah, I find that interesting. Last one. Let's go back to where we started, and that was this Hawaii case, being allowed to carry a gun in a private a home or a private setting. So, in other words, if you walk into a theater and the theater says no handguns allowed, you are not allowed to bring in a handgun because that's the right of the person who owns the building says no handguns. But if it's not posted, you are now allowed to carry a gun into any sort of business without it being posted. Is that correct?
0: You have to, under the Hawaii statute that is now void, before you could bring your gun into that theater, it's not a private home statute, it's a public place, privately owned. Before you could bring your gun into that theater, you had to get the owner's permission. That was the default.
1: Oh, I got you.
0: And what the Supreme Court ruled this morning was, well, back in the 1700s, that wasn't the history and tradition of gun rights, and therefore, Hawaii, you have gone too far. You violated the gun owner rights because they have a right to carry a weapon into that theater and not ask permission of the owner before they go into the theater.
1: I just want everybody to know, Greg Willard, we would have had you on next week, but I'm going to be on vacation all week, so we couldn't dive into your brain and pick your brain when this birthright citizenship comes down. But we'll try and get you on the week after and so we can sort of break down what's going on with all these birthright citizenship cases and everything else. Greg Willard, have yourself a good fourth. Thanks for checking in. As always, be strong, and thank you for your friendship all these years.
0: Happy to be with you, my friend. Happy the fourth to you and Emerson. Take
1: you
0: care.
1: You got it. There you go. Greg Willard worked at the present Ford White House and is a constitutional law professor at St. Louis University Law School. America at Night, back in a moment.
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1: That birthright citizenship case is going to come down. That'll be interesting. But I like this geofencing one. That's interesting. And I'm very curious as to how the transgender athlete thing comes down. Because quite frankly, and this might get me in a world of trouble, I don't know how many transgender athletes end up participating in other sports, but I'm sorry. I just think that a transgender boy who is performing in a girl's sport is just... there are lines that just shouldn't be clear. There are some things that just a transgender person is different. And if you have a transgender boy who's or a boy who's transgendered into a girl and they're playing girls softball or girls volleyball or girls swimming, I get it. You want to be a girl, but there's just some things that just don't make sense. And that is playing volleyball with other girls, especially. So I maybe that's very chauvinistic of me. Maybe it's wrong. I get it. But I'm curious to see, because ultimately, right, it's the rights of the transgender athlete versus the rights of the non-transgendered athlete, right? Whose rights comes first? And oftentimes in these cases, whose rights trumps whose rights? And so does the woman who was born a woman have the right to compete against other women? Or does the transgendered athlete have the right to participate against other women? So how do you choose between one right or the other? But that's what makes it so interesting and so fascinating. All right, stay right there. 10 years of Brexit. Good? Bad? You want to go back? You want to keep going? We're going to talk to a political science, a scientist across the pond, and then Bill on the road next hour. And then open phones. We can talk about all this stuff and your phone calls as well. We're just getting started. Our executive director is Alex Hinton. Our engineer tonight is Richard Good. I'm McGraw Milhaven. This is America at Night on Westwood One.
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31: Issues in the Strait. I'm Ted Lindner, Fox News. Iran's Revolutionary Guard Corps attacking a cargo ship in the Strait of Hormuz today. Fox's Lauren Simonetti with more.
32: A U.S. official is confirming that an Iranian drone hit that cargo vessel called the Ever Lovely as it was exiting the Strait of Hormuz off the Omani coast. The ship is Singapore flagged. UK authorities say there was damage to the ship's bridge, but no casualties. The attack violates the memorandum of understanding signed between the U.S. in Iran just 8 days ago. That deal had helped sharply increase the amount of oil flowing through the strait. CENTCOM says more than 500 ships and 250 million barrels of crude have flowed through the strait since early May through the U.S. military's help with both mine clearance and transit coordination.
31: Meantime, a 74-year-old becoming the oldest prison inmate to be executed in Florida's modern history. Fox's Deborah Valentine.
33: 74-year-old Dustin Ray Spencer was executed on Thursday. He was
0: is pronounced dead following three lethal drug injections at Florida State Prison in Starkey. Spencer was convicted in the 1992 stabbing of his wife. In his final statement, he apologized, saying, "Sorry, sorry to the family." Florida Department of Correction records dating back to 1924 show the oldest inmates previously executed by the state were both 72 years old. Nationwide, the oldest person ever executed in modern times was 83-year-old Walter Leroy Moody Jr. He was put to death in Alabama in 2018 for sending mail bombs during a wave of Southern terror, killing a federal judge and a black civil rights attorney. Deborah Valentine, Fox News.
31: And a top official, the National Park Service, is a liner along the bottom of the Lincoln Memorial reflecting pool was cut with a sharp knife or razor this month, causing damage to the foam ceiling installed as part of a $16 million rehabilitation project. America's listening to Fox News.
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31: The U.S. is pledging to provide assistance to Venezuela after two devastating earthquakes. Secretary of State Marco Rubio detailing the Pentagon's part.
8: The Department of War is going to have to play a big logistical role here because they have the ability to land in challenging places. Right now, the airport in Caracas is damaged. One of the runways is cracked.
31: Venezuela's acting president has declared a state of emergency and warns the number of dead is expected to climb. The health minister tonight claiming at least 235 people are now confirmed dead. Taylor Swift and Travis Kelce planning an intimate wedding gathering before their speculative Madison Square Garden celebration. Fox's Michelle Polino with more.
9: Taylor Swift and Travis Kelce's wedding is shaping up to be a multi-day event. According to the New York Times, the couple will reportedly hold an intimate celebration at Madison Square Garden on July 2nd, with an estimated 100 loved ones in attendance. The following day, Swift and the Kansas City Chiefs star will allegedly host roughly 1,000 guests at a larger party, potentially including onstage performances. Page Six also reports some of Kelce's Chiefs teammates have reservations at the Marriott Marquis in Midtown around the wedding date. Swift and Kelce have been together since the summer of 2023 and got engaged last August. Michelle Polino, Fox News.
31: And a new Gallup poll finding 2 in 3 Americans are facing financial hardship due to increased gas prices. This poll out coming in the wake of a rise in prices at the pump since the war against Iran started back in late February, as the Strait of Hormuz, a key waterway for the oil industry, has been closed amid the conflict. According to AAA, the average price of a gallon of regular gas in the U.S. was about $3.92. That was as of Thursday morning. That's down from about $4.51 last month, but up from about $3.23 a year ago. I'm Ted Lindner, and this is Fox News.
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14: Any weather watch calls for scattered showers and thunder showers overnight. Temperatures falling back into the low 50s with winds out of the northeast at up to 25 miles an hour. Friday, chance of showers early in the day, otherwise partly sunny with highs in the mid 70s, and southeast winds at up to 25 miles an hour. Friday night, cloudy with a low temperature near 60 and southeast winds at 10 to 20. Saturday, partly sunny with highs in the mid-80s and southeast winds at 15 to 30 miles an hour. Sunday, sunshine, warmer, high temperatures in the mid-90s. Monday, sunny with a high near 90. Tuesday, chance of storms with high temperatures in the upper 80s. In the 880 Weather Center, I'm meteorologist Ray Miller. For more, check KRVN.com. Right now, it's 59.
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1: You blink your eye and Brexit is 10 years old. And we woke up this week to the news that Keir Starmer, the Prime Minister of Great Britain, is going to resign. That is going to be the sixth Prime Minister in the last 7 years. Something's going on in Great Britain. They are not happy. The economy has not been doing very well, though the world economy has sort of started and sputtered because of COVID and everything else. But their GDP is down. Their economic engine is slowing down. How much of that is because of Brexit? How much of that is because other things? We're going to talk to a political scientist who is a pollster, the go-to pollster. He knows, has his finger on the pulse of politics in Great Britain. We'll talk with him next. And then Bill Cleveland is on the road, and your phone call straight ahead. America at Night. Stay right there.
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12: Believe it or not, it's been 10 years since Brexit. The good, the bad, and the ugly. We just heard that Great Britain is getting ready for their sixth prime minister in the last 7 years. To talk all about it is one of Britain's premier political scientists. He is a professor of politics. He is also considered one of the foremost pollsters in chief for the BBC and a trusted voice on the subject. Professor Sir John Curtis, welcome to America at Night. Thanks for joining us.
13: Thank you very much for inviting me. It's lovely to talk across the pond.
12: It's been 10 years. And so what do you tell people when they ask you, has it been a success or a failure, or is it too early to tell? What do you say?
13: Well, when you ask people whether it's been a success or a failure, the truth is that people are much more likely to say that it's been more of a success than they are more of a failure. Now, of course, opinion differs according to what people felt was the case and how they voted 10 years ago. So basically, virtually everybody who voted Remain thinks it's been a failure. However, amongst those who voted Leave, there are slightly more people who think it's been more of a failure than more of a success. And those who didn't vote in 2016, which of course includes 10 years now worth of people who've come of age because they couldn't, they were too young to vote in 2016, they're also much more likely to think of it as being a failure than a success. So Brexit's not got that good of much of a press so far. Now, I think it's at this point to realize that that doesn't necessarily mean think that Brexit was a mistake. That's slightly different. So why do I say that? Well, sure, Remain voters thought it was a darn stupid idea, and they're still inclined to take that view, and they will therefore blame the idea in the first place. But if you actually look at Leave voters, and take those Leave voters who say it's more of a failure, when you ask them who do they blame, they say the Conservative government and Boris Johnson. They even put those two above the European Union. And I think the point to realise is that the biggest disappointment above all, and we might want to go into this a little bit further later on, the biggest disappointment above all for those people who voted Leave is that immigration did not fall in the wake of Brexit. Indeed, actually, it increased. But they say, well, that's the fault of the Conservative government, which decided to liberalise the immigration rules for non-EU citizens when they decided to equalise the rules for EU citizens and non-EU citizens. So we've lost a lot of EU citizens, but we've taken in a lot of non-EU citizens. And also others will argue that the Conservative government didn't take advantage to an adequate degree of the freedoms, as they would put it, that Brexit gave the United Kingdom to, you know, have different regulations. And for some people, at least, there was a vision that sometimes referred to as Singapore upon Thames, i.e. the idea that the UK will become a much less heavily regulated economy than the European Union, and that would enable it to achieve a degree of economic success.
12: I want to go back to the immigration because that seems to be driving force all around the world. And let me make sure I understand this right. One of the reasons people wanted to leave the European Union was that they didn't want immigration from other European countries. And so when they left, that stopped, but they still brought in immigration from other countries. So it seems like those that wanted immigration reform, it backfired on them.
13: Yes, it did, is the honest truth. Now, partly it's to do with circumstance. So one of the reasons why we did actually have this period, about 2022, 2023, we had net migration of about 900,000, whereas, you know, historically and at around the time of the EU referendum, the net migration tended to be about 200,000. Now, in part, it's Ukraine, because like many other countries, we admitted a considerable number of people from Ukraine in the hope that they would be able to return to their own country sooner rather than later. But of course, that's not proven to be the case, though some have gone back. Hong Kong, the clampdown on Hong Kong meant that the United Kingdom government felt that they had to honor the commitment to the British passports that many people in Hong Kong have, or that, albeit they're not passports that normally give them the right to reside in the United Kingdom, that basically people from Hong Kong have been allowed to come here. But as I said earlier, what's also true, we had to come up with a new set of immigration rules. And in coming up with a new set of immigration rules that apply to EU citizens as well as to non-EU citizens, EU citizens hitherto had so-called freedom of movement. So anybody from the European Union could come to the United Kingdom and could find work and come here to live in exactly the same way as people from the United Kingdom could go to other parts of the European Union and find a job and work. I lived there. Now all that flow stopped, but because now people from the European Union had to apply to come to get a visa, like everybody else. So that therefore made it more difficult for EU citizens to come, and indeed some EU citizens left, so there was net migration. In contrast, we made the rules for people from India, Australia, New Zealand, Canada, the United States. The rules for all those citizens at sub-Saharan Africa, everybody else outside the European Union, were now enabled the rules that they had to follow in terms of how much they had to earn in order to, in the job they were coming to in the UK, to be admitted, because we use income as a measure of skill level, the rules about competence in English, et cetera, et cetera. All these rules were in key respects made less tough for people from outside the European Union. And, you know, apart from the folk who are coming from Ukraine and Hong Kong, we took in a lot of people. We still were needing to import nurses. It's just that now, instead of coming from France or Germany, they came from Pakistan or India. And so, which is almost undoubtedly not what Leave voters had in mind. So yes, to that extent, at least it backfired, because the Johnson government, and therefore, I mean, Nigel Farage, the leader of Reform Party, one of the people who's been instrumental in getting the United Kingdom outside of the European Union. I mean, he now refers to it as the Boris wave, right? But Boris being Boris Johnson. It's the influx of people from outside the European Union caused by a decision made by the UK government for the post-Brexit environment.
12: Interesting. All right, let's talk about the economy. I know there's a lot of factors that go into the economy, but Brexit's 10 years old. The British economy, the Great Britain economy, the GDP is down, stagnating incomes, trade hasn't been very good. I know there are a lot of factors. How can you extrapolate, and how much of that can you blame for leaving the European Union?
13: Well, I mean, I'll tell you what the economists say, and I should say straight away, I'm not an economist, but the estimates of economists vary something between about 4% and 8% of GDP. As it was put at one meeting I've been at that have been occasioned by the 10th anniversary, it doesn't really matter whether it's 4% or 8%. Both are quite a large number and are unusually large impacts for really, frankly, any policy decision. So that's all right. Now, it's still disputed. I mean, again, in the last 2 days, I've heard Lord Frost, who is the person who negotiated the Trade and Cooperation Agreement, which set the terms on which the United Kingdom left this EU single market. He's saying, I don't think these economists are taking enough account of the ways in which haven't been able to take advantage of the freedoms of Brexit, and that, for example, we have liberalised our rules on gene editing, which was banned under the European Union. The European Union is gradually moving on. So this is, you know, ways of trying to manipulate genes in order to try and come up with crops that are going to be more robust, more resilient, particularly in a climate change world. We've been able to, he would argue, been able to gain something of a comparative advantage over the European Union, and that these kinds of things have not been taken into account. Now, others would say, well, you're over.

0: kinds of things have not been taken into account. Now, others would say, well, you're overestimating the potential impact of that. So there is still dispute, inevitably. I mean, as far as the public is concerned, well, if you voted Remain, again, very large numbers of people on balance think that it's been damaging economically. Leave voters, however, on balance, are inclined to the view that it's been more negative than positive. But I mean, to a much lesser extent than is the case amongst Remain voters. But the crucial thing about the economy and why, in a sense, the argument matters. I mean, I've told you about all these Leave voters who are unhappy about immigration. However, what you can go on to show is that dissatisfaction with the consequences of Brexit for immigration has not changed the minds of Leave voters. It's unrelated to whether or not Leave voters will now vote to stay out. What is related is people's perceptions of the economic consequences. If Leave voters have come to the view that Brexit's been economically damaging, then they are more likely now to have changed their minds, and they're less likely to vote to stay out. Now, that said, I want you to say straight away, most, still around three quarters of those people who voted to stay out would still do so. It's just amongst Remain voters, it's more like 80-85% of them who would now vote to rejoin. So there's a gap in terms of the loyalty of the two groups, and that is one of the reasons, though only one of the reasons, as to why now, if you ask people how they would vote in another referendum, if you take all the polls that have been conducted during this 10th anniversary year, 60% of people say they'd vote to rejoin, 40% would say they would vote to stay out. And that, of course, is very, very different from the 52 to 48% vote in favour of leaving that was occasioned back in 2016. So this economic perception has been important in undermining the views of Leave voters. And it's also important because, again, those folk who did not vote back in 2016, including those who were too young to vote in 2016, their perception of the economic consequences of Brexit are almost as negative as those of Remain voters. And that helps to explain why this group, if they express a view, and not all of them do, but if they say how they would vote in another referendum, it's about 3-1 in favour of rejoining. And amongst those people who are too young to vote, the ratio is even higher. So in other words, the younger folk, people who didn't vote, their view of the consequences of Brexit are very similar to those of those people who voted Remain in 2016. And that also means, therefore, that demographic turnover, because it was younger people who voted to Remain and it's now younger people who would vote to rejoin. It is older people who voted to leave. And, you know, the demographic turnover, it has therefore also helps to account for why support for Brexit is lower now than it was 10 years ago.
1: Political scientist John Curtis with us for a couple of more minutes. One of the go-to guys, one of the great pollsters in Great Britain. Something's going on because Keir Starmer is now resigning. You're going to get your sixth prime minister in 7 years. Yep. So clearly somebody's not happy. Something's going on. And how much of that turnover, this constant turnover with the prime ministers, do you think is related to some way, shape or form with Brexit?
0: Well, I think the answer to is only to a degree. And I think there's probably a very different wider trend that also helps to explain what's going on. So you have to go through the individual examples. Let's do that very quickly. David Cameron resigned in 2016 in the immediate wake of the referendum result. He had been the prime minister who had called the referendum. That's clearly to do with Brexit. He lost. Theresa May, his successor, she eventually resigned in 2019 because she was unable to get the Brexit deal she had negotiated with the European Union through the House of Commons. So that's also Brexit. Thereafter, however, Boris Johnson, well, Boris Johnson has nothing to do with Brexit. Boris Johnson delivered Brexit. Boris Johnson resigned because his government collapsed, because his MPs no longer felt that he could be relied on to tell the truth. A few months later, Liz Truss resigned because, again, her MPs lost confidence in her because she tried to increase both spending and cut taxing at the same time. The bond markets took a fright. Our interest rates went up. The Bank of England had to rescue some financial institutions from temporary difficulty. And that was the end of her. That's nothing to do with Brexit. Rishi Sunak, her successor, well, he lost an election. So that's nothing directly to do with Brexit. Keir Starmer, I think it's half and half.

0: The reason why Keir Starmer has had to resign is the same reason, it's the reason he himself acknowledged, which is that Labour MPs had lost confidence in his ability to be able to reverse the fact that Reform are ahead in the polls and are potentially threatening large numbers of Labour seats. And Reform, of course, as I said earlier, it's the party led by Nigel Farage. Its support, it's a party that really believes in Brexit. It gets the support of 50% now of those people who voted Leave. And so to that extent, at least, the challenge is coming from a party that's very, very much associated with Brexit. That said, you know, why was Keir Starmer unable to meet the challenge? Well, frankly, because he lacked some of the crucial essential skills of a politician, like being able to emote with people, to have create a narrative and a story for his government. He never appreciated the values of things. So to that extent, at least, he was not somebody who was particularly well equipped to deal with the challenge from Reform. Mm-hmm. I think actually what you really have to understand is that since the early 1970s, MPs in the House of Commons have become less loyal. They're more likely to vote against their government on individual pieces of legislation. And I think it's partly because many of them now are much more likely to be full-term politicians wanting to remain inside the House of Commons. And if they lose confidence in the ability of a prime minister to deliver, they will indeed now get rid of that prime minister. And I think it's that longer term trend that is really important and not really something that's directly to do with Brexit.
1: We'll have to leave it there. Political scientist, Professor John Curtis, great stuff, great insight. Brexit 10 years later, I guess the theory is still out. The jury's still out. But a great chance to have a conversation to talk with you. Thank you for your time. Be safe, and we'll talk to you down the road.
0: Thank you very much.
1: America at Night. Back in a moment.
2: Coming to you from the heart of the nation, this is America at Night with McGraw-Milhaven.
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4: Any weather watch calls for scattered showers and thunder showers overnight. Temperatures falling back into the low 50s with winds out of the northeast at up to 25 miles an hour. Friday, chance of showers early in the day, otherwise partly sunny with highs in the mid-70s, and southeast winds at up to 25 miles an hour. Friday night, cloudy with a low temperature near 60 and southeast winds at 10 to 20. Saturday, partly sunny with highs in the mid-80s and southeast winds at 15 to 30 miles an hour. Sunday, sunshine, warmer, high temperatures in the mid-90s. Monday, sunny with a high near 90. Tuesday, chance of storms with high temperatures in the upper 80s. In the 880 Weather Center, I'm meteorologist Ray Miller. For more, check KRVN.com. Right now, it's 59.
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1: It's Thursday night, and we need to check in with our traveling, roving reporter, and that is Bill Cleveland, BillOnTheRoad.com. Good afternoon. Good evening, Bill.
2: Hello, McGraw. What's going on?
1: Where do we find you in this crazy, mixed-up world?
2: Oh, my gosh. I'm in the wonderful, historic town of Springfield, Illinois.
1: I love Springfield, Illinois. It's a nice little town. It's a nice little hamlet.
2: It is. It's a wonderful place. And I, so I have to, before I get into my report about all the great things to see and do here, I have to tell you what I think is kind of a funny story. I don't know. You may not think it's that funny. So I had an event, a signing, a presentation at the Lincoln Presidential Library and Museum, which was really cool to be able to speak there. And so one thing you need to know about this story. So the they have a great new exhibit at the museum, which I'll talk about in a minute. But in this exhibit, they have the 13th Amendment, right? It's the 13th Amendment. It's on display. You see this, right? And so, I'm doing my event tonight. And when I do these book signings, I have, I keep pretty close tabs on my actual books, right? Cause, you never know. Like I got them at a table nearby, or I have them in boxes. Like you just never know. And so, I'm getting ready to go in and do the presentation, and they want me to leave the books outside of the theater so they can set them up later when people are coming out. And I just said, I don't know. Are they, is it safe here? And the lady, I don't know if she was being snarky or if she was trying to be funny. I thought it was very funny, but she kind of looks over her shoulder and she's like, we have the 13th Amendment is right there. I think your books will be okay. Her boss was nearby, and I don't think he thought it was. I thought it was hilarious. And so I don't know what that lady's name was, but, So the 13th Amendment is still there, and my books were safe, too. So
1: what you were worried about is if somebody was going to come in and steal something, they would steal your books and leave the 13th Amendment there.
2: Yes. That's right.
1: To be fair, I'm sure there was more security around the 13th Amendment than there was around presidential road trips written by Bill Clever.
2: It's possible. I can't make any money off the 13th Amendment, right? If I take that, what's the market for that? You can't put it on eBay, right? So anyway, it was a lovely evening, and they were very nice. But so Springfield, anyway, you just mentioned, just a wonderful town for two reasons. Of course, you have the presidential history, and then you have Route 66, which is super popular this year. But I guess we'll start with Lincoln, since I mentioned the presidential museum, and this is a fabulous museum. If you've never had a chance to visit, they always have new stuff coming through. The big exhibit that they had that I just mentioned with the 13th Amendment, or a copy of the 13th Amendment, they have the actual pen that Lincoln used to sign the Emancipation Proclamation, which, that's neat. It's really neat to see that stuff in person. It's a great place. They have really wonderful exhibits, a couple of cool theaters with some cool shows. And then, like I said, they're always moving new things from their vast collection of Lincoln stuff. And so even if you've been in the last year or two, consider going back again, because they'll have new stuff out for folks to see. My favorite thing in Springfield, though, of course, is the Lincoln home. So it's the only house that Lincoln ever actually owned. You can walk through it, which is great. The National Park Service, they own and operate that, basically the block that he lived on. So, it's all protected, and you can walk into some of the other homes, and it's just a real authentic experience, to go through there. But you can go through the house, you can tour Lincoln's home. I know the kids always get a big kick out of, the park rangers will tell them, hey, you're using the same handrail that Abraham Lincoln used when he would go up to the second floor, you know. And so to see the home is, you know, is pretty cool. Lincoln, obviously, one of the most popular presidents. And it's just it's really neat to see that in person. And then you also have the law office that he worked in when he lived in Springfield. You can see that. You can go through the old state capitol, where he would have been a politician in his younger days. And the Lincoln tomb is there. And so I actually didn't know you could go into the tomb until this most recent trip. And so, yeah, sure enough, you walk through, you kind of go through, I don't know how exactly to describe it, but, you know, it's basically like a square, right? So you walk in, you go down a long hallway, you make your left turn, and then there's the grave. Now, he's buried, if I have this correct, like 10, 15 feet in the ground, right? So they don't want anybody to be taking Lincoln's body. Lincoln and Elvis, those are the only two bodies people want to take out of the ground for some reason. So they've got that there. And yeah, have you done the presidential
1: I've done it, and I'm with you. The house was awe-inspiring. It's a lovely house. And I you know, you mocked the handrail that Lincoln used, but
2: when you
1: walk into the house and they have this, I mean, it's a beautiful piece of wood, and it's bent, you know, around and up, and it's, you're holding on to this railing as you go up these sort of steep steps that lead you into Lincoln's bedroom. And there's the chamber pots there, and they talk about life in the, you know, 1850s and 1840s. And I don't know, you just get a sense of history being in a room that Abraham Lincoln was in. It's just a great feeling.
2: Yeah, and you know this from all the times that we've talked about presidents on this show, but I am very, very big into getting people to these places where, like you mentioned, you put your own 2 feet in these historic places, and there's just something about hearing these stories while you're standing in their bedroom, you know what I mean? As opposed to just, you know, seeing it in a documentary or, you know, stories passed on from generation. When you're standing in the house and in the bedroom of these people, there really is, it really is very special, and it makes history kind of come alive.
1: Yeah, no, it really does. One of the few things my parents ever did right was every time we drove across the country, they didn't have any money, so they always stopped off at presidential houses. And I mean, I could write a book about the presidential houses I've seen. But the point is, though, they instilled that sense of history in us. And so I agree. Yeah. It is to see it, and then to see the law offices, and just sort of let your mind wander back to the day. And, you know, he was, you know, he's just talking to a neighbor about, you know, whatever news of the day. And, you know, you were talking to just a lawyer down the street named Abraham Lincoln. You never knew he was going to change the world.
2: Right. Yeah. And when they, you know, when you're standing there in their living room and they tell you, yeah, Lincoln would come home and just lay on the floor, sprawl out on the floor with the kids and would hang out. And I will tell you, one of my favorite exhibits in the Lincoln Museum has to do with his children. And so this is not to say Lincoln was a bad father or anything, but he would kind of just let his kids, I guess, do whatever the heck they wanted. And so this particular exhibit, you like walk into what is a recreation of the, I can't remember if it's their bedroom or if it's just the house in general. And Lincoln's kids are just bouncing off the walls, and there's stuff everywhere. And so, yeah, free-spirited guy there, at least when it came to parenting. But it's wonderful. The history is awesome. And to be able to see it in person is just super cool.
1: Yeah, no, absolutely. All right, good. So also in Springfield, what's this Route 66 stuff?
2: Yeah, well, maybe you've heard of it, Route 66.
1: Well, I know Route 66.
2: 100th anniversary. Now, in your defense, I can say the 100th anniversary isn't until like November of this year. So, yeah.
1: Good.
2: Lots of folks coming through Springfield and all throughout Route 66 across the country this year. But so Springfield is a city. If you're doing this trip, and especially if you're going to do the legit, like starting from Chicago, driving all the way out to Santa Monica, California, You'll come through Springfield, and there's really a lot of cool stuff to see here. One of the things, so there is a like an old school drive-in, not like movie theater, but like a restaurant. So it's called the Cozy Dog Drive-In. Have you been to the Cozy Dog?
1: I have not been to the Cozy Dog Drive-In.
2: Yes, yeah, yeah. So they're kind of specialty at the drive-in. It's a corn dog. Like they're kind of known for that. And so like for the place has been there for over 75 years. So it's been around for a while. And they still use the same recipe for the batter, you know, when they first opened. The prices are like super reasonable, but like it is old school, man. And so really cool to grab a bite there. Springfield, I don't know if you know this, is known for, they have a sandwich, and I'm not a foodie, so this was not really up my alley, but I know I'm in the minority here. People love it. It's called a horseshoe sandwich. Have you heard of this?
1: I have not. Tell me.
2: Oh, yeah. So apparently, so you have two slices of that Texas toast. You know what I'm talking about? The Texas toast, the kind of thicker bread.
1: Yeah.
2: Yep. And then you have your choice of meat. Okay, so I guess you can have ground beef or, you know, hamburger or whatever it is you're pushing me. And then they cover that with a big pile of crispy French fries, and then you drench that with homemade cheese sauce. That's the horseshoe
1: and
2: sandwich.
1: An angioplasty.
2: And an angioplasty, yeah, yeah. And people love it. And it's in a lot of, like, restaurants around Springfield. People have kind of, I guess, their own little variety of you know, how they change it just a little bit from place to place. But, yeah, all this on top of two pieces of Texas toast and then the cheese sauce. And I just, first of all, I'm like, how do you even eat it? Like, but people, they love it. They love it, man. It's not for me. Would you eat that?
1: No, probably not. No.
2: No.
1: With all due respect to the people who are listening in Texas, I'm not a fan of Texas toast.
2: I do like Texas toast. I do, but you have to have it like, as a side. I don't like, yeah, you're right. It's too thick
1: as
2: for
1: a sandwich. Yeah.
2: But
1: yeah,
2: standalone, a piece of Texas toast, I do enjoy. But yeah, too much. I mean, I think you and I both have big mouths, but maybe not big enough to eat the Texas toast.
1: Yeah, if a Texas toast is a French toast, Texas toast, I don't mind that.
2: Oh,
1: but as a sandwich, I'd much rather have rye bread than anything else. But that's just
2: that's just. And these are very important topics that we cover once a week.
1: Absolutely, when you're traveling and you're on the road, you know, there's only so much you can do. You know what I love about Springfield or a lot of these towns is. Yeah. Unfortunately, when you're driving through the interstates and you come across Springfield, they very rarely ever take you through downtown. So you don't get to see, right? So somebody driving through Springfield, Illinois, might only see, the fast food chains or the mall or whatever else, right? You have to get off and get into the downtown loop to sort of really experience what Springfield, Illinois really is and go see the block where Lincoln lived and his law office was. And you get a much better sense of what life was like. And you can't judge a town by what you see on the internet as you go through.
2: Right. And so many of these towns, they do have those old, downtown squares and the old buildings and that sort of thing. And you're right. You have to kind of make the effort. And some of them do go right through the downtown. Their main street is, you go through it, but you're right. And I think people would be surprised that if you actually make the effort to find these, historic parts of small towns, you're not really that far off the beaten path. Like, usually it's, just a couple of turns and then boom, you're there. So, definitely check those out. The other thing that is really cool that they have, talking about Route 66, if you do come through Springfield, they have this really cool neon light park. And I don't know if it's the state fairgrounds or if it's just the little city and county fairgrounds in Springfield, but they have this neon light park, and I drove by it last night, and it's, they have these recreations of vintage Route 66 signs, and I'm a sucker for lights. Like, I love lights and a good sign. I really do. And maybe it's just nostalgia or whatever, but so really cool, like photo ops and things. And so, yeah, don't miss that. And then there's another thing that I'll just kind of lastly mention here. There's a business in Springfield called the Ace Sign Company, and I believe the Ace Sign Company made all the signs that I'm talking about. Don't quote me on that, but I'm pretty sure they have something to do with it. But it's just a business in Springfield, and that's their business. They make signs. But what's cool about this place is they have like a little museum in their business. And so you can go on their website and see when they're offering tours. To be honest, I just walked in, introduced myself. They were super cool. Found somebody that, wasn't working on an important project and walked me around. They have 85 different historic signs in their little museum. I shouldn't say little museum. Like, it's a big building. Hmm. And, it was really, really cool. And most of them are from Springfield and Route 66. And it's cool. Like, some of these things are huge. And then they'll tell you a little bit about how they make the signs, like in neon and just all this stuff. And so you really get, it's cool to see this stuff up close and in person. So I love
1: there signs. You go. The hidden gems of Springfield, Illinois. Real quick, how did the there book signing go?
2: Yeah.
1: How'd the book signing go?
2: It was great. A really nice crowd. We had a couple of technical glitches early. It was nobody's fault. And they were really very patient and just really nice people. So, yeah, very, very cool time. I love Springfield.
1: All right. There you go. All right, Bill, we're off next week. So you get a reprieve. You go enjoy your fourth. Okay. And then we are back the following Thursday after that. So if I won't talk to you, happy 4th of July. Be safe on the road. And we'll talk to you in 2 weeks.
2: All right. Sounds good. Take care. See ya.
1: Bill Cleveland, BillOnTheRoad.com. A little insight into Springfield, Illinois. Who knew? All the hot spots in Springfield, Illinois. There you go. Bill on the Road, America at Night. Back in a moment.
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1: We are done with hour number two. I don't know where, again, I'm sorry, but I don't know where the hours go, man. It's cruising by. All right, stay right there. We're going to do open phones next hour. Some interesting news tonight. We know that the Supreme Court ruled that the temporary asylum status for Haitians has been overturned. And President Trump can revoke it, which is what they're planning on doing. Remember the Haitians, tens and tens of thousands of them have settled in Ohio. And many people say that they've saved Springfield, Ohio, so much so that the Republican governor of Ohio, Mike DeWine, is critical of the Supreme Court decision today. We will get into that and, of course, take your phone calls. In hour number three, somebody on the text line texted in, horseshoe sandwich is way better with ham. So how about that? Lots of people have experienced the horseshoe sandwich. I'm a rye guy. I'm a rye. I like rye with seeds. That's my guy. Pumpernickel solid too. Don't get me wrong. I'm a huge pumpernickel fan. I could eat a sandwich on pumpernickel all day long. It's a lot of discrimination against pumpernickel, and I don't know why. We got voicemails. Somebody called up, wanted to know what to do with raccoons. And the audience responded. Paul in Zanesville, Ohio, has got quite a number of options. We'll talk about that next hour. Our executive director is Alex Hinton. Our engineer tonight is Richard Good. I'm McGraw-Millhaven. And this is America at Night on Westwood One.
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18: Continued tensions in the Strait of Hormuz. I'm Sue Guzman, Fox News. A UN agency on Thursday pausing the evacuation of ships through the Strait of Hormuz for a time after a vessel transiting off the coast of Oman was struck by an Iranian drone. Fox's Aisha Hosni.
19: U.S. officials are confirming to us that an IRGC drone actually hit that ship as it was trying to leave the strait today near Oman. Iran has warned ships out there that transiting the strait without their authorization will be dealt with. Now, Iran's parliament leader also has come out today and rejected the president's claim that Iran will use unfrozen funds to buy American crops, as the regime is looking to make billions of dollars through tolling the Strait of Hormuz. In fact, the Wall Street Journal reporting today, the Islamic Republic estimates that charging for security, safety, and environmental services would bring in $40 billion a year in revenue.
18: And President Trump says the strait has since reopened to ship traffic and evacuations. Venezuela's health minister says at least 235 people are dead, 4,300 injured in a pair of catastrophic earthquakes that rocked its capital city. Fox's Dana Marie McNichol.
20: People running in horror as buildings collapsed around them. Some residents seen climbing out of windows to reach safety. A 7.2 magnitude earthquake struck west of the capital city of Caracas. Seconds later, another 7.5 magnitude tremor. Venezuela's acting president, Delcy Rodriguez, declaring a state of emergency, warning the death toll is expected to climb as rescuers will be combing through rubble over the next several days, looking for any signs of life. Pope Leo sending an emergency donation of 100,000 euros to the largely Catholic country. The United Nations says the response will be a global effort.
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0: 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Right, Linda? 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
21: I have been doing it, and the test is easy. 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It walks you right through. It's easy to do. You can send it right in.
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18: A 74-year-old Florida man has become the oldest person to be executed in the state. Dusty Ray Spencer, convicted of fatally stabbing his wife, Karen, in 1992. Last week, the state Supreme Court rejected Spencer's appeals. The execution is the 9th in Florida this year after a record 19 last year. Another 74-year-old Florida inmate, Dennis Socor, set to be executed on July 14th. He was convicted of killing a woman in early 1982 after meeting her at a New Year's Eve party. The Immigration Detention Center in the Florida swamps, known as Alligator Alcatraz, is closing after nearly a year. Florida Governor Ron DeSantis says the facility fulfilled its mission.
3: This facility, having this, has led to almost 21,000 deportations. And those would be people, by and large, who would have been released back into society in Florida had this space not been there.
18: The controversial detention center faced lawsuits and allegations of mistreating detainees, something denied by immigration officials. President Trump calling on GOP lawmakers in the House now to end urging a group of them their blockade for a number of major bills, preventing them from moving forward.
22: Following an Oval Office meeting with House Speaker Mike Johnson, President Trump put out a message on social media telling Republicans to unify and stop voting down procedural motions. Several House conservatives are threatening to block any action in the House until the Republican-led Senate passes the Save America Act, the voter ID law. President Trump this week refused to sign a bipartisan housing affordability bill, saying he wanted the Save America Act done first. But the Speaker says that housing measure will now be transmitted to the White House. If the president takes no action in 10 days, it will automatically become law. In Washington, Jared Halpern.
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24: 880 Weather Watch calls for scattered showers and thunder showers overnight. Temperatures falling back into the low 50s with winds out of the northeast at up to 25 miles an hour. Friday, chance of showers early in the day, otherwise partly sunny with highs in the mid 70s, and southeast winds at up to 25 miles an hour. Friday night, cloudy with a low temperature near 60 and southeast winds at 10 to 20. Saturday, partly sunny, with highs in the mid-80s, and southeast winds at 15 to 30 miles an hour. Sunday, sunshine, warmer, high temperatures in the mid-90s. Monday, sunny, with a high near 90. Tuesday, chance of storms, with high temperatures in the upper 80s. In the 880 Weather Center, I'm meteorologist Ray Miller. For more, check KRVN.com. Right now, it's 59.
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0: 1-844-2-McGraw. 1-844-262-4729. 1-844-2-McGraw. 1-844-262-4729. Phone calls and text messages and or voicemails. We'll get to all three tonight. But I want to start tonight. The Supreme Court ruled that when President Obama and President Trump, and I think Biden did some of that too, where they stopped the people at the border and said, you're not crossing the border, therefore we can't give you asylum. That's constitutional. But the other thing they ruled is on the Haitians who have gotten temporary protection status. They came to this country seeking asylum, and the United States gave them temporary protected status, this TPS. As a matter of fact, I don't know how many people know this, but the United States House of Representatives, controlled by the Republicans, voted in April to extend the temporary protected status for Haitians in this country through 2029. The bill is now sitting in the U.S. Senate. The White House said they would veto that bill. But the United States House of Representatives extended the temporary protection status to the Haitians through 2029. Now, if you remember during the election, remember President Trump, they're eating the dogs, they're eating the cats. Remember? They're eating the dogs, they're eating the cats. Remember? He was referring to the Haitians. And it became a thing because the Haitians in Ohio are apparently there's quite a bit of a Haitian community in some towns in Ohio. And, you know, the Internet's wild rumors that there were Haitians who were eating the dogs and eating the cats. And then during the one of the debates, President Trump said, the Haitians, they're eating the dogs, they're eating the cats, right? Well, shortly after that, it came out that there is no evidence that the Haitians are eating their dogs or eating their cats. In fact, at that point, Mike DeWine, the governor of Ohio, said that there's no, it's ridiculous, forget about it, it's not true, there's no evidence, that's not happening, leave these people alone, and so on and so forth. So now the Supreme Court rules that the president can take legal status away from these Haitians. And Mike DeWine, the governor of Ohio, is publicly critical of the Supreme Court's decision. About 300 and some odd thousand Haitians are in this country. 6,000 Syrians are in this country with this protected temporary status. It's a program that allows people from specific countries in conflict or facing natural disasters a chance to live and work in the United States for a set period of time. About 30,000 Haitians with this TPS live in central Ohio. And about 12 to 15,000 Haitians call Springfield, Ohio, home. There, it's a mixture, right, as any community, right? Some people are here legally. Some people have citizenship. Some people are here legally. Some people have protected status. Right? This runs the gambit. There are a number of people in the Ohio community, including Governor DeWine, who is calling out this, saying that this is going to be devastating for the state of Ohio. Carl Ruby is a pastor for Springfield Central Christian Church. He says, our calling has not changed. Scripture teaches us to stand with the vulnerable, tell the truth about our neighbors, and refuse to let fear have the final word. Haitian families belong in our community, and we will continue to stand beside them with courage, compassion, and conviction. He says, we are a city that's been in decline for 50 years. When the Haitians arrived, that was the first time we grew in half a century. This is going to hurt businesses in Springfield. They're going to start to deport them. Hey, if they're going to send ICE into Minnesota, they're certainly going to send ICE into Springfield and start deporting these people en masse, thanks to the Supreme Court. It's going to lead to economic decline. It's going to hurt our country. It's just awful. It will create economic and humanitarian disaster for Springfield. Listen to this. Springfield had a shrinking population for decades. When Haitian immigrants started to grow Clark County's workforce by more than 10,000 workers, there are 10,000 Haitian workers working in Springfield under this TPS. They're all going to be kicked out of the country. I don't think Donald Trump's playing around. listen to this. If you deport the Haitians in Springfield, it would eliminate roughly $300 million in annual spending from Clark County. It's an estimated economic loss to exceed $400 million. The mayor is not happy, I would imagine. Many of the individuals affected by this decision are our neighbors, coworkers, business owners, taxpayers, and parents. There's a quote here from Governor DeWine. Let me see if I can find that quote from Mike DeWine, because it's quite fascinating to think about it, that there's so many Haitians in this country that if you were to just round them all up and throw them out of the country, you're going to have mass issues in towns in which they live, work, play, people they rent from, the businesses that are set up, the businesses that are their employees, the businesses that use them. I mean, that's a whole thing. So this, don't think that this Supreme Court ruling today is sort of nebulous. There are real world consequences of this. And the Republican governor of Ohio is not happy about it. I thought that was kind of interesting. He said it was a mistake to end legal protections. Here's his full statement that he released. Today, the United States Supreme Court issued its ruling allowing temporary protected status to be canceled or expire. Today's decision is a legal decision, and I've stated in the past the policy to remove these individuals from this country is a mistake. This is the Republican governor of Ohio. As a result of today's ruling, over 10,000 Haitians who have been living in Ohio, mostly in the Springfield area, legally through the protected status, will now be here illegally and will be subject to immediate deportation. This also means that while these Haitians were working and contributing to our community and the economic yesterday, today it's now illegal to employ them. They're not allowed to have driver's licenses now. They're not allowed to be here, so you're not allowed to hire them. So their status has been revoked. So if they go to work tomorrow, they're now illegal just by a ruling in the court. He goes on to write, the situation in Haiti could hardly be much worse. The violent gangs run most of the country. The government barely functions and the economy is in shambles. Further, our federal government has an advisory against traveling to Haiti and our Federal Aviation Administration prohibits U.S. carriers from flying there because of the dangers to the planes of being shot by the gangs. But more importantly, changing the immigration status of these individuals is not in the best interests of the United States or Ohio. You got to figure they can't work, and now they're going to be here. And while they're here, they're going to be a drain apparently on the social services because they're not working. And before they get deported, right? I mean, I don't know. I don't know what happens tomorrow if a protected status Haitian shows up for work tomorrow. Is he now working illegally? It's an interesting conversation, one in which I have a feeling is going to be a big story in the next couple of days. All right, phone numbers are as follows. 1-844-2-McGraw, 1-844-262-4729. We were also talking about that transgender story, which got a lot of attention. We got a text here from Washington. On the transgender topic, I said that a transgendered man who's transitioning to a woman, right, might be a bridge too far to have them play, you know, softball in high school with the other girls. Look, my hairstylist is a transgendered woman. She's a sweetheart, and she cuts my hair and become very fond of her and very friendly with her. And we talk about this stuff all the time. And I'm certainly not talking for transgender people. I'm certainly only speaking for myself. But I would think that the transgender community, the majority of them, if you were to poll them, just want to stop being made the scapegoat, want to stop being used as a political pawn. They just want to go to the bathroom and not cause an international incident. They just want to go to the bathroom and not make it a federal offense. And so I don't think many of them are screaming and yelling, demanding their rights to play women's softball or run women's track or whatever. I just don't think that this is the hill the transgender community wants to die on. It's not that big of a deal. They just want to stop being beaten up. They want to stop being abused, stop being bullied. They just want to go and live their life and be left alone. And now they're a political football. They're a political, they're a pawn in this political game. And I would think if you were to ask most of them, just leave me alone. Let me go to the bathroom when I have to go to the bathroom, and let me live my life. Stop bullying me and stop harassing me and stop beating me up and stop trying to use me as your political warfare. I don't know. I think that that's what the majority of transgender people would say. Maybe I'm wrong. Maybe I'm right. Who knows? All right. I'm babbling. Let me step aside. We'll get in a break. We'll go to the phone calls, the text messages, the voicemails, all straight ahead. America at Night, back in a moment.
1: 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America at Night with McGraw Milhaven.
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10: Here's a look at a real success story. 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When Ray finally got his car entered in a big race, he noticed something that surprised him. 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But Ray was by himself. Race officials told him he needed a spotter too. Not having the cash, he needed to find another way. After reflecting for a while, Ray Haroon invented something we take for granted today, the rear view mirror. 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With the Success Journal, I'm Chris Whitting.
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5: All right, let's get right to the phones. We've got Danny and Rolla. Danny, thanks for checking in as always. Welcome to America at Night.
6: Hey, brother. Hope you're having a good day.
5: So far, so good. Thank you, my friend.
6: I do have one quick question. What's going on next week?
5: Oh, I'm going on vacation.
6: Oh, okay. Right on. Yeah. I didn't know if you were going to have anybody fill in or...
5: Yes. We will have... Dan's going to fill in and one of my buddies, Josh Gilbert, is going to be filling in on Monday and Tuesday. So,
6: right on.
5: So be nice to
6: him. The point, what I wanted to get to was, I thought you did really well when you said that about you just don't get it. About the trans people wanting to be in sports. If you want to be trans, okay, fine. I don't care what you do behind closed doors. Ain't no big deal to me. The thing that got me was that not much later, you said that, did you think, did anybody think that trans people wanted to die on a hill of, being a political pawn? Well, and you also said all they want to do is go to the bathroom. Well, I don't care if anybody goes to the bathroom. The thing is, where you do it.
5: Well, where would you like for them to go to the bathroom?
6: If you were born a boy, go to the men's room. If you were born a female, go to the female's restroom.
5: Okay. Okay. So
6: not a big deal.
5: Okay. So in this instance, you have a person who's born a male, dressing as a woman, walking into the men's room to go to the bathroom.
6: Okay.
5: So you have people dressed up as women walking into the men's room.
6: Nobody's going to see anything that they themselves have.
5: If no one's going to see anything, what do you care who's going to the bathroom in the next stall? Do you really care? Do you really care?
6: Part of that is, it's kind of like that kind of bleeds over into locker rooms. And then it becomes a bigger issue. But
5: I don't think they should die on that hill.
6: But
5: my point was this, Danny. My point was this, is that I honestly haven't polled every transgender person in the world. But I've talked to enough of them. I'm friends with enough of them. I've had all sorts of conversations with them. I would argue that the majority of trans people that I've talked to don't think allowing trans to play on a high school team, they don't care about. They just want to stop being bullied. They want to stop being beaten up. They want to be left alone. That's not the issue that they care about. That is a political gamesmanship issue. They just want to be left alone. And I would think that the majority of them would just say, just please leave us alone.
6: I was raised in St. Louis. It's not the biggest city in the nation. And I still go there quite often. I've never seen anybody beaten up for doing that. Right now I reside in Rolla.
5: Just because you haven't seen it doesn't mean it doesn't happen. I mean, transgender people are so much more times suicidal because of the bullying that they go through. They are beaten up. They are attacked. They are targeted. You don't have to see it to know that it goes on, because it goes on.
6: Well, this is a circular thing, but my last point is I kind of get the whole Haitian and Syrian thing, but at the same time, if your country is so bad, How does it get that bad? Why don't you stay?

0: there? Why don't you vote the correct people into office? Law enforcement, lock up the criminals. You know, Trump did some things in Washington, D.C. and helped Memphis. And Memphis was the most deadly city in this nation. And now it's not, not even close. And
1: you're comparing Haiti to Memphis?
0: I'm comparing if you have somebody that has the will to vote people into office that will stand on law and order, locking up the criminals, you won't have all these gangs, and therefore you won't need to go to some other country. Stay in your own country, fix your own problems, have a nice life.
1: Danny,
0: does that not make sense?
1: Thanks for the phone call, Danny. It makes sense to you, clearly. All right, America at Night, more phone calls, more voicemails straight ahead.
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11: The 880 Weather Watch for South Central Nebraska and North Central Kansas calls for mostly cloudy skies overnight, showers and storms in the region. Lows range from the low 50s in parts of Nebraska to the upper 50s to near 60 in parts of North Central Kansas. Friday, partly sunny, highs warm into the mid to upper 70s in most areas. Friday night, partly to mostly cloudy. Lows head down to the low 60s across the region. Saturday, cloudiness early, sunshine for the afternoon. Highs range from the mid-80s in Nebraska to the mid-90s in parts of Kansas. And then Saturday night, mostly clear, and lows range from the upper 60s in Nebraska to the mid-70s in parts of Kansas. From the 880 Weather Center, I'm Phil Jensko. For more, check KRVN.com.
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15: By the way, Haiti is not really a functioning democracy, so it's awful hard to vote in a law and order type president to clean things up in Haiti. The country lacks democratically elected representation. The legislature has been dissolved. The government is run by a transitional council. There's been institutional breakdowns all over the place. There is no functioning parliament. The president's office has been vacant ever since the president was assassinated in, 2001? So the country is in complete and utter chaos. So it's awful hard to stand there and say, let's make Haiti great again. Vote for me in the next primary. Let's go to, where are we going? Let's do some voicemails here. So last night, Paul in Zanesville, Ohio, called up and said that he had some raccoons in his backyard and he needs help. Well, help is on the way, Paul. Here you go. Let's go to John Doe, number one. Take it away, John.
16: The guy has a raccoon problem in his backyard. If he'll try either moving his garbage cans indoors in the garage or whatever, or if he'll cover them and then lock the lids in place. I think he's having the problem because they're looking for food.
15: Mm-hmm. Joe in Salem, how do you get rid of raccoons?
17: Paul from Zanesville, Ohio. I take a spotlight out. When they start tearing up the garden, tearing up the yard, and knocking over all kinds of barrels and stuff, scattering stuff around, the big male will be the problem. And he, like, has a several women and a bunch of kids, and you'll see 12, 15 of them out causing trouble. You only have to get rid of him. The rest of them get the message, and she goes looking for another great big one.
15: How about that? Joe knows what he's talking about when it comes to raccoons. Unless you're assuming you have a somewhat immoral raccoon. Robin in San Francisco, how should Paul take care of the raccoons?
18: Just for the raccoon guy, I wanted to let him know not to be afraid that they're his friends. They're highly intelligent. They won't hurt him. They're just passing through. They probably have family, some kids. They usually go in two or three groups, and if they have kids, they have more, but they're just looking for food. They don't mean no harm. They're actually, if you look at their hands, it's very human-like. They have human-like hands, so I really respect them that they could survive out there. We should respect them more. They're just trying to be themselves. They're beautiful. I don't know why everybody always is scared of them.
15: Yeah, you need raccoons need a better PR agent. That's for sure. William in Texas, what do we do with the raccoons?
19: This is in response to Paul from Zanesville and his raccoon problem. Well, I had the same thing happen to me last year. And the first thing you do not want to do is leave out food of any kind. They will eat anything. Cat food, dog food, bird seed, anything. You might even have to secure your trash. If you have compost, secure that. Second, you could call pest control company, but that's expensive and kind of a hassle. And what worked for me was a oil-based peppermint spray. Might take a week or so, but eventually it should work. I hope that helps you out, buddy. And if anyone listening can hear my voice, please be kind to one another.
15: Well said, William. From the text line, Springfield, Oregon, most people do not know Haiti and the prosperous resort destination Dominican Republic share the same island. Yeah, the Dominican and Haiti do share the same island. It is that is true. Hey, let's jump down to Kathy in Pittsburgh. Kathy, what do you got for us?
20: Hi, I just wanted to call and say how much I appreciate your program. I suffer from severe depression, and nighttime is a very hard time for me to get through, and listening to your program really makes it a lot easier. It's really enjoyable. It gives me something to smile about and something to think about.
15: Thank you very much, Kathy. We appreciate it. Let's go to the phones. David in San Francisco, you're on America at Night.
21: Oh, yeah, thanks, McGraw. Yeah, I was originally calling to talk about the Brexit interview you had. And before I did, though, as people were talking about Haiti, WikiLeaks, you remember just about, almost 10 years ago, WikiLeaks did a release. This was right after their huge earthquake. And you remember Haiti was ripped apart by that earthquake. And Levi Strauss, Hanes, and Fruit of the Loom are based down there. There are a whole bunch of other pharmaceutical companies. So they are not, you know, to say they're a dictatorship or anything like that, it's more like a sweatshop economy. And in this WikiLeaks article, they were trying to raise their minimum wage to 61 cents. And apparently Hillary Clinton was helping keep it below, I think it was 25 cents an hour, 24 cents an hour. They were trying to raise the minimum wage to 61 cents an hour. And
15: why was Hillary trying to
21: she was
15: mixed up with
21: the
15: and she was trying to raise the minimum wage or suppress the minimum wage?
21: Suppress it to 24 cents an hour. And so, you know, people trying to escape the company town of Haiti. I mean, when you start thinking about the U.S. Supreme Court trying to support the company town of a dictator. Well, it's hard to say. Do you call a company town a dictatorship? But that's what's going on down there. And the Supreme Court should be ashamed. I mean, just ashamed. I don't know what their current minimum wage is, but that's just wicked. And when you start looking at Brexit, it was somewhat the same situation. England, after the fall of Saigon at the end of the Vietnam War and all through the Reagan days of the 80s, the EU was kind of founded because England was in such bad shape. England was basically starving, and the EU was founded to help the economics of England. If you think about the European Union, you can now go from Portugal all the way to Poland without a passport.
15: Let me ask you this. I'm stuck on this Hillary thing. Why would Hillary, as the Secretary of State, want to suppress salaries in Haiti? She was in bed with the big corporations?
21: Apparently.
15: Yeah,
21: I mean, she's got to explain.
15: That's a great question for her to answer. Why would she be working?
21: I think Jim Bohannon was on the air, and I got on his show a number of times trying to get her to explain it. And, you know, that's the reason why I didn't vote for her, you know, 10 years ago or whatever. It's just disgusting. And this was right after that horrible earthquake. I mean, that earthquake, they ended up, there was a U.S. aircraft carrier that pulled into their harbor. And, you know, an aircraft carrier is so massive, it's got the ability to produce fresh water like no tomorrow.
15: Well, it, I mean, look, I got to go. Yeah, I got to go. I can't. But, you know, hopefully the 300,000 Haitians we kick out of this country can go back to Haiti and turn things around down there, because that's where they're headed. I don't think they're staying here much longer. So they're going to need an aircraft carrier to get all the Haitians back to Haiti. And Ohio, man, you know, they got to come up with 30,000-40,000 Haitians to sort of take the jobs from the Haitians. I suspect the Haitians were doing a lot of the jobs the Americans didn't want to do, but how about that? David, thanks for the phone call. All right, I got to get to texts. I got a whole bunch of texts I got to get to. Let me see here. From the text line, on the transgender topic, a wise man once told me, almost every decision you make has consequences, and compromises where you live, where you work, what you drive, who you get married to, if you have kids, even what you eat for breakfast. If one wants to be trans, in my opinion, not playing in girls' sports is one of those compromises you just have to make. Is it also true that a trans, would it also be true that a trans someone born as a woman couldn't then transfer to play on the boys' team? Or is it just, men can't transition to a woman, to a woman? Or is it, equal opportunity? I don't know. Here's another one. Your law professor sounds like one of your regular callers. I can't remember his name, but his tone and voice and cadence are very similar. Sounds somewhat more intelligent, but uncanny. Is it Danny? No, it was not Danny. Texas checks in. Thank Tony the next time he calls him for the buttered buns plug. All right. Here's one from Indiana. It seems that all you want to do is dump on Trump. What about there was a man in office called Biden that had to be led off the stage, didn't even know where he was half the time? What about Kamala Harris being installed instead of voted in? How about discussing those topics once in a while? And Monday night, about the reflecting pool, as long as you're going to listen to the news, you're not going to hear the whole story. I'm sure this won't be read on the air. Somebody in Indiana is not happy. South Dakota checks in. Listen to this one. We do have texting in jails. You're a huge hit in jails because we get public radio and you're amazing. Love the show. It's one of the few bright spots. So apparently we are huge in the jails in South Dakota. Who knew? I'm glad that we can be of service to you. To break up the monotony. Good luck to you. Say a little prayer for you. I'll keep you in my prayers. Hopefully you're able to find some peace, find some solace. What do we got? We got another one here. Daryl from Minnesota. The guy who was being invaded by a family of raccoons might want to try a product called Critter Crumbs. Repels mice, moles, squirrels, skunks, raccoons, you name it. 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You can Google it and find out where it's sold. Usually Ace Hardware or Tractor Supply. I love me a good Tractor Supply. I have a skunk living under our porch, but didn't try using Lutefisk. I threw some under the porch, got rid of the skunk, but then I couldn't get rid of the Norwegians. But Critter Crumbs really works. You're welcome. That's from Hawley, Minnesota. Tony in Montreal, welcome to America at Night.
0: Yeah, hi, how are you doing?
15: Good, how are you?
0: Good, good. I'm happy Texas likes my buttered buns down at Texas Roadhouse.
15: Everybody loves your buttered buns, Tony.
0: You're the best, man, I love it. Only you could pull a joke like that. Listen, man, speaking of buttered buns, Kathy Hochul, she doesn't seem to understand that she's the head of the legal system in New York, and TPS means temporary protected status. It doesn't mean permanent protected status. And how is it that a person who is the governor of a state can say that she will just defy the law because she despises the president of the United States? I don't know how that works. It would be like in Canada, one of the premiers of our province just saying, hey, listen, we're just not going to apply the law here, and we're going to do what we want. I don't think they would last very long. I just don't understand this. What are they going to do? What does she plan on doing if someone is being deported by, I guess, the immigration authority? She's going to use their local police or the state police to stop it? I'm just asking because I don't understand this. Do you understand what she means?
15: No, I don't. This? No. No, I don't. No.
0: So it's pure politics, just pure gibberish, and just pure, I'm unhappy.
15: I mean, I guess she garners some political currency when she stands up to Trump. The more you stand up to Trump, the more you're revered in your own party, right? The more you're critical of Joe Biden, you are revered in your own party. I mean, that's the game we're playing today.
0: So in other words, it's okay to be the leading political and legal authority in your state, and it's okay to say, I will defy the law because I disagree with the presidency at the current time. I mean, I think that that's one, let's say, unbelievable message to be sending to the people of your own state, that I could defy the law. So that means, let's say I want to, I don't know, break the law. I'll just say, hey, listen, the governor wants to break the law, therefore I can decide to steal cars or rob banks. I just feel like it's not in, the interest of my interest in following the law. I don't agree with Trump, so I feel like stealing banks, robbing banks. I think that would be the equivalent.
15: Yeah, no, I agree. Tony, thanks for the phone call. I got to go. I'm a slave to the clock. America at Night, back in a moment.
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15: Hey, the United States soccer is playing a country tonight in which they've changed their name, believe it or not. The Turkish government officially requested that the international community use a different pronunciation when pronouncing the country. You think the United States soccer team is playing Turkey, but they're not. They're playing Turkey, eh? Yeah, that they the, Turkey has officially changed their name from Turkey to Turkey, eh? Yeah, Turkey, eh? Like they're in the movie Strange Brew. From Canada, Turkey, eh? That's exactly what it is. They say that they're doing it to distance themselves from the bird and to better reflect the authentic culture in Turkey. So there you go. I've been to Turkey, believe it or not. A very, very lovely country, by the way. Listen, we're just about out of time, but some news tonight is that Iran has attacked a ship in the Strait of Hormuz. The attack has halted traffic in the strait, and gas prices have bumped up quite a bit, about 2% because of that. The attack came hours after Iran, demonstrating its hold over the strait, had warned ships that they could only use the route through its waters. Many ships have been using the route on the southern side of the strait, hugging the Yemeni coast. President Trump claims that Iran does not control the strait. Iran bombed a container ship earlier tonight. So we'll see how that thing all shapes up tomorrow. That's going to do it for us. We are officially done for the evening. We thank you for the calls. We thank you for the texts. Keep them coming. Keep the voicemails coming. 1-844-2-McGraw. What a fun night. 1-844-262-4729. If you're listening and you want to send a voicemail, happy to do it. Texts, as always, I get them here. I go through them, and of course, phone calls during the last hour. Our executive director is Alex Hinton. Our engineer tonight is Richard Good. I'm McGraw Millhaven. We'll do it again tomorrow night. Thanks for putting up with me. This is America at Night on Westwood One.
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8: Some more troubles in the Strait. I'm Ted Lindner, Fox News. Iran's Revolutionary Guard Corps attacking a cargo ship in the Strait of Hormuz on Thursday. Fox's Lauren Simonetti with more.
9: A U.S. official is confirming that an Iranian drone hit that cargo vessel called the Ever Lovely as it was exiting the Strait of Hormuz off the Omani coast. The ship is Singapore flagged. UK authorities say there was damage to the ship's bridge, but no casualties. The attack violates the Memorandum of Understanding signed between the U.S. and Iran just 8 days ago. That deal had helped sharply increase the amount of oil flowing through the strait. CENTCOM says more than 500 ships and 250 million barrels of crude have flowed through the strait since early May through the U.S. military's help with both mine clearance and transit coordination.
8: Meantime, a 74-year-old has become the oldest prison inmate to be executed in Florida's modern history.
10: 74-year-old Dustin Ray Spencer was executed on Thursday. He was pronounced dead following three lethal drug injections at Florida State Prison in Starkey. Spencer was convicted in the 1992 stabbing of his wife. In his final statement, he apologized, saying, sorry to the family. Florida Department of Correction records dating back to 1924 show the oldest inmates previously executed by the state were both 72 years old. Nationwide, the oldest person ever executed in modern times was 83-year-old Walter Leroy Moody Jr. He was put to death in Alabama in 2018 for sending mail bombs during a wave of Southern terror, killing a federal judge and a black civil rights attorney. Deborah Valentine, Fox News.
8: And a top official of the National Park Service says a liner along the bottom of the Lincoln Memorial reflecting pool was cut with a sharp knife or razor this month, causing damage to the foam sealant installed as part of a $16 million rehab project. President Trump claims incidents at the pool led to the arrest of six people. 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
8: The U.S. is pledging to provide assistance to Venezuela after two devastating earthquakes. Secretary of State Marco Rubio detailing the Pentagon's part.
28: The Department of War is going to have to play a big logistical role here because they have the ability to land in challenging places. Right now, the airport in Caracas is damaged. One of the runways is cracked.
8: Venezuela's acting president declaring a state of emergency, warning the number of dead expected to climb. The health minister on Thursday night claiming at least 235 people are now confirmed dead and over 4,000 others injured. Taylor Swift and Travis Kelce planning an intimate wedding gathering before the speculative Madison Square Garden celebration. Fox's Michelle Polino has more.
0: Taylor Swift and Travis Kelce's wedding is shaping up to be a multi-day event. According to the New York Times, the couple will reportedly hold an intimate celebration at Madison Square Garden on July 2nd with an estimated 100 loved ones in attendance. The following day, Swift and the Kansas City Chiefs star will allegedly host roughly 1,000 guests at a larger party, potentially including onstage performances. Page Six also reports some of Kelce's Chiefs teammates have reservations at the Marriott Marquis in Midtown around the wedding date. Swift and Kelce have been together since the summer of 2023 and got engaged last August. Michelle Polino, Fox News.
8: And a new poll out from Gallup finds that 2 in 3 Americans are facing financial hardship due to increased gas prices. The poll coming in the wake of a rise in prices at the pump since the war against Iran started. The war, of course, began back in late February. As the Strait of Hormuz, a key waterway for the oil industry, has been closed amid the conflict. According to AAA, the average price of a gallon of regular gas in the United States was about $3.92 as of Thursday morning. That's down from about $4.51 last month, but up from about $3.23 a year ago. I'm Ted Lindner.
12: The 880 Weather Watch for South Central Nebraska and North Central Kansas calls for mostly cloudy skies overnight, showers and storms in the region. Lows range from the low 50s in parts of Nebraska to the upper 50s to near 60 in parts of North Central Kansas. Friday, partly sunny, highs warm into the mid to upper 70s in most areas. Friday night, partly to mostly cloudy. Lows head down to the low 60s across the region. Saturday, cloudiness early, sunshine for the afternoon. Highs range from the mid-80s in Nebraska to the mid-90s in parts of Kansas. And then Saturday night, mostly clear, and lows range from the upper 60s in Nebraska to the mid-70s in parts of Kansas. From the 880 Weather Center, I'm Phil Jensko. 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

0: 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John Feinstein is a sports writer of 42 books, 23 of them New York Times bestsellers. His first book, about Bobby Knight and the Indiana Hoosiers, A Season on the Brink, is the best-selling sports book of all time. He's also the friend of Duke University's legendary basketball coach, Mike Krzyzewski, otherwise known as Coach K, who won 5 national titles at Duke and 3 consecutive gold medals as the head coach of the U.S. men's Olympic basketball team. John's here to tell the story of how that almost didn't happen.
1: I actually first met Mike Krzyzewski and Jim Valvano on the same day when I was a senior in college. Duke was playing Connecticut in New York City at Madison Square Garden. Duke was bad in those days. People refused to believe that Duke was ever bad in basketball, but they were bad. In fact, the Duke-UConn game was the first game of the Garden doubleheader. The feature game was Fordham and Rutgers. That's how different times were. And I flew into New York, which was my hometown, with Bill Foster, who was then Duke's coach, Tom Mickle, who was Duke's sports information director, and Tate Armstrong, who was the star of the team who had played on the 1976 Olympic team for Dean Smith. And there was a media lunch every Tuesday in those days in New York for the New York basketball coaches. And Jim Valvano was coaching at Iona, and Mike Krzyzewski was coaching at Army, his alma mater, where he had played for Bob Knight. And when the lunch was over, Valvano came over to see Bill Foster because he played for him at Rutgers. And he brought along with him Krzyzewski and Tom Penders, who was then the coach at Columbia, who would go on to win 648 games in his career. And as we were talking, I mentioned to Krzyzewski that I had seen his greatest game in the 1969 NIT when I was a kid in New York, when Army had upset South Carolina and he had guarded John Roach, South Carolina's All-American, the whole game and held him to 11 points. So that sort of got us off to a good start. Although we did vehemently disagree on the subject of the Cubs and Mets. He's a Chicago kid, Cubs fan. I obviously New York kid, Mets fan. But after I got to the Washington Post a year later, I kept in touch with both Krzyzewski and Valvano. So I knew them both when they were hired respectively at Duke and at North Carolina State in 1980. And by then I was covering ACC basketball for the Washington Post. And so I dealt with them a lot. And I think it's fair to say I became close to both of them. Years later, I wrote a book called The Legends Club, which was about Krzyzewski, Valvano, and Dean Smith, all of whom I was fortunate enough to deal with quite a bit in the 1980s when they were coaching against each other in the Research Triangle in North Carolina. And Valvano, of course, was a rocket. His team won the national championship in 1983. The famous survive and advance team, the championship ending with Lorenzo Charles's dunk off of what Derek Wittenberg still insists was a pass. And so Valvano, because of his personality, because of his success, was a huge star. Krzyzewski, not so much. He used to joke about how he had to follow Valvano at ACC media days. Jim would get up, do 20 minutes of stand-up, leave everybody on the floor, and then Mike would follow and talk about the battle for the center position between Mike Tissot and Alan Williams, which didn't exactly rock the room. So Krzyzewski's first recruiting class was a bust. They finished second for a bunch of very good players, the most notable being Chris Mullen, who went to St. John's. But then the second year, they had a better recruiting class, a very good recruiting class, in fact. But that in Mike's third season, 1983, the team was divided, seniors and freshmen, resenting one another. They lost a game early in the season to Wagner at home. And the drum beats were getting louder that the alumni thought that Krzyzewski was a bad hire. And you have to go back. The two real heroes of this story, other than Mike, are Tom Butters, the athletic director, and Steve Vasendek, who was the number two guy in the athletic department, who had been a star at Duke in the 1960s under Vic Bubas, played on Final Four teams there. And it was Vasendek who first brought Krzyzewski to Butters' attention. Butters knew that Bill Foster was going to leave for South Carolina at the end of the 1980 season, and he put Vasendek in charge of the coaching search because Vasendek was a basketball player. And there were a bunch of names that were out there. Bob Weltlich was at Mississippi. Bob Knight was pushing him hard. Weltlich had played, coached under Knight, as had Krzyzewski, of course. Bob Wenzel was Bill Foster's number one assistant and helped build the program. People forget that the year Foster left, Duke lost in the Elite Eight. They were good, but most of their key players graduated off that team. Not all, but most. And there was a guy named Paul Webb who had great success at Old Dominion. In fact, the day that Duke hired its new coach, the Durham Morning Herald had a story saying that the new Duke coach's last name would start with a W, Wenzel, Webb, or Weltlich. But Vucendak had met Krzyzewski when Krzyzewski was coaching at Army. He was living in Annapolis, went and spent some time with him as he was preparing for a Navy game, Army-Navy game, and was blown away by him. He was very young, but very much in command of his team, and was clearly, in Steve's opinion, a great defensive coach. So he brought Krzyzewski's name to Butters. Butters had never heard of him, literally had never heard of him. And he said, okay, what was his record in Army this year? And Vucendak went 9-17. And Butters, I can't hire a coach at Duke who was just 9-17 in Army. Vucendak convinced him to meet Krzyzewski. And he did twice and was blown away by him and said to Vucendak at one point, I think this is the next great coach. And Steve said, good, hire him. He said, I can't hire a coach from Army with a 9-17 record.
0: And that is indeed true. 9-17 at Army isn't exactly what you want to bring to a ACC program that had just gotten to the Elite Eight. True, they were losing many of those star players who got them to the Elite Eight. But my goodness, 9-17 from Army. No powerhouse when it comes to NCAA basketball, that's for sure. 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
0: And we continue with Our American Stories. We last left off learning that Duke Athletic Director Tom Butters saw Coach K as the next great basketball coach. Talk about some vision. But he couldn't bring himself to pull the trigger on a coach from Army with a 9-17 record. Let's return to a friend of Coach K's and sports writer of 23 New York Times bestsellers, including the one he wrote about Coach K, The Legends Club. Here's John Feinstein.
8: Butters did hire Krzyzewski, and in fact, he shocked the basketball world. It was completely unexpected. As I said, he'd been 9-17 at Army, and Knight, interestingly, was pushing Weltlich for the job. Butters had spoken to Knight about who he should hire, and Knight had told him Weltlich. And Butters said, well, what about Mike Krzyzewski? Because Steve Vasendek had brought him up. And Knight said, well, I don't think this is the time for Mike, but he's got all of my good qualities and none of my bad, which was a very accurate statement, as it turned out. But the other thing is that when Krzyzewski got the job, he literally had to spell his name for the media at his opening press conference. And he said that one of his goals as a coach was for his players to be able to spell his name by the time they graduated. Of course, this is in the days when players did actually graduate. The next day, the student newspaper at Duke, the Chronicle, which is where I started my career, had a headline that said, "Not a typo, Krzyzewski." And most people had not heard of the guy. I mean, basketball junkies like me had heard of him and knew him, but nobody in the ACC had any idea who he was. And again, it took a lot of guts for Tom Butters to hire him at that moment. And in fact, after Krzyzewski's third year, when Butters didn't fire him, he got death threats, literally, from boosters. And in fact, I met with him, Tom Butters, when I was working on my book, The Legends Club, on Krzyzewski, Jim Valvano, and Dean Smith. And he brought with him a box. And in the box were letters. And one stack of the letters were from boosters written in 1983, 1984, saying, "Fire him or I will never give another dollar to Duke." In the second stack of the letters were letters sent in 1990, after Duke had turned it around and Krzyzewski had become a star, and he was offered the Boston Celtics job by none other than Red Auerbach. And the letters were from essentially the same group who had written in 1983-84 saying, "Get rid of this guy," saying, "Whatever you have to do, whatever you have to pay him, do not let him leave." And fortunately for Duke, it wasn't about the money. Mike felt he hadn't won a national championship yet. And so even though he'd grown up as a Celtics fan and worshipped Red Auerbach, he said the job's not done yet and turned it down and, of course, won his first national title the next year. And that's how much it turned around. When Mike was offered the Lakers job in 2004, he was offered $40 million for 5 years. And he wasn't going to take it, but he had to give it some thought, given the money, and it was the Lakers. And he called Butters, and he said, "What do you think, Tom?" And he said, "I think you should give me a 10% finder's fee if you take the job." And Mike said, "Okay, I'll send you $4,000, because his first year salary was $40,000. And so they flailed for 3 years. And in 1983, Mike's third year, they lost their last game of the season, 109-66 to Virginia in the ACC tournament, Ralph Sampson. If you walk up to Mike Krzyzewski right now and say, "What was the score of the game against Virginia in the ACC tournament in 1983? He can tell you what it was in an instant. He's never forgotten. And the fourth game that night, first night of the ACC tournament, was Georgia Tech and Maryland, and I was the Maryland beat writer for the Post. And Bobby Dwyer, who was Mike's number one assistant at the time, who'd come with him from Army, came into the Omni, the old arena there, which is now long gone, and found me and Keith Drum, who was the sports editor of the Durham Morning Herald at the time and was probably the only member of the North Carolina media who hadn't attacked Krzyzewski and hadn't called for him to be fired. North Carolina media, then as now, is made up largely of North Carolina graduates. The school has a great journalism school, and many, if not most, stay in the state. Keith had also gone to North Carolina, but he liked Krzyzewski, liked and respected Dean Smith too, but he liked Krzyzewski and thought he was going to be a great coach someday. Keith ended up being an NBA scout. So his level of understanding of basketball was different than most sports writers. So Dwyer came to the press table where Keith and I were sitting and said, "When this game is over, you both need to come with me back to our hotel." And we said, "Why?" And he said, "Because Mickey," Mike's wife, "is in the room crying because she's convinced they're going to get fired. All the alumni and boosters have Tom Butters backed up against a wall in the lobby demanding that he fire Krzyzewski immediately. And Mike is pacing around trying to figure out who to kill first because he's so angry with everybody." And so when the game was over, Keith and I, it was after midnight by then, got in a car with Bobby and we drove to the perimeter of Atlanta where Duke was staying and went to the hotel, and it was pouring down rain. And we drove to a Denny's nearby. It was Mike, it was Bobby, Keith, me, Tom Mickle, the sports information director, Keith's wife, Barbie, and Johnny Moore, who was Tom Mickle's assistant. And we walked into the Denny's, we sat down,

0: wife, Barbie, and Johnny Moore, who was Tom Mickle's assistant. And we walked into the Denny's, we sat down, and they gave us water. And by now, it's 2 a.m. And Tom Mickle held up his glass and said, "Here's to forgetting tonight." And Krzyzewski held up his glass and said, "Here's to never blanking forgetting tonight." Blanking's one of his favorite words, for the record. And so we didn't laugh because he was dead serious. And then the discussion went on, and Dwyer mentioned that Tom Sheehy, who had verbally committed to Virginia, very good player, might be thinking twice about that commitment, and maybe they could get back involved and try to recruit Sheehy. And Krzyzewski shook his head and said, no. First of all, we don't do that. Second of all, if we can't win next year with these four freshmen, Allery, Billis, Dawkins, and David Henderson, and Tommy Amaker, who is coming in as the point guard, then we should get fired. And in many ways, that statement to me, having known Mike for as long as I have, that's who Mike Krzyzewski is. It's never someone else's fault. Mike Krzyzewski has always taken the approach, what did I do wrong? How do I get better? Now, some of that is his West Point training, because when you're a plebe at West Point and an upperclassman speaks to you, you're allowed three answers. Yes, sir, no excuse, sir. And Krzyzewski's life has been built on no excuse, sir. I've never met a coach who uses failure to his advantage more than Krzyzewski. And that night was a perfect example. So the next year, of course, with those five guys I mentioned, they went 24-10. They beat North Carolina with Michael Jordan in the ACC tournament. And that was the turnaround.
1: And you've been listening to John Feinstein tell a heck of a story about how Coach K's career at Duke almost didn't happen. After year three, still not winning, at the heart of Tobacco Road, the heart of ACC basketball country, Coach K loses to the University of Virginia and Ralph Sampson's team by an epic, epic blowout, 109-66. It does not get worse than that, and losing it in, of all places, in the ACC tournament. Everyone was sure that was it. The boosters were coming after Coach K. Everyone was. The wife was crying, and he was just mad. And who was he mad at? He was mad at Coach K in the end. And he was taking responsibility and ownership for that loss, as he was taught to do at West Point. Three answers to a question at West Point by an older person. And that is an older student, folks, when you're a freshman. A senior has to be addressed as sir. Yes, sir, no, sir, or no excuse, sir. And as John Feinstein said, no excuse, sir. Those were the words that Coach K lived by. And by the way, I love that scene in that Denny's. It's pouring rain, and there's one coach toasting to forgetting the game. And what does Coach K say? Reflecting his true character, his competitive nature, and a little bit of his Irish Catholic, well, let us just say, fanciful nature with some swear words. He says, "Here's to never blanking forgetting tonight. Never forgetting." And that's what animated Coach K. That loss, that failure, drove so much of his life. When we come back, more of this remarkable piece of storytelling by the great American sports writer, John Feinstein, here on Our American Story.
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4: The 880 Weather Watch for South Central Nebraska and North Central Kansas calls for mostly cloudy skies overnight, showers and storms in the region. Lows range from the low 50s in parts of Nebraska to the upper 50s to near 60 in parts of North Central Kansas. Friday, partly sunny, highs warm into the mid to upper 70s in most areas. Friday night, partly to mostly cloudy. Lows head down to the low 60s across the region. Saturday, cloudiness early, sunshine for the afternoon. Highs range from the mid-80s in Nebraska to the mid-90s in parts of Kansas. And then Saturday night, mostly clear, and lows range from the upper 60s in Nebraska to the mid-70s in parts of Kansas. From the 880 Weather Center, I'm Phil Jensko. For more, check KRVN.com.
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12: 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Duke's head basketball coach, Coach K, was almost fired in 1983, as we learn. But the following year, he went 24-10. This was the turnaround season for Coach K. Let's return to his friend and sports writer of 23 New York Times bestsellers, including the one he wrote about Coach K, The Legends Club. Let's return to John Feinstein.
13: From there, again, they made the tournament the next year. And in 1986, they went 37-3, went to the national championship game, lost, I will say, on a bad call. Krzyzewski would never say that, but I will. And became college basketball's next great dynasty. It's my opinion that the only coach who you can put ahead of Krzyzewski on Mount Rushmore is John Wooden. But five national championships, 13 Final Fours, more than Wooden even, and ACC championships. And I mean, he went to 23 Sweet 16s. That's just stupid. 23. And in every one of them, because in the old days, of course, you know, before they expanded the tournament, conference champions went straight to the Sweet 16. But starting in 1985, you had to win two games to get to the Sweet 16 and six to win the championship. So 23 Sweet 16s? Are you? I mean, Dean Smith, great coach, longevity, all that, went to 18, which is a great number. And but the first three, he didn't have to win a game to get there because they once they won the ACC, they were in the Sweet 16. So his numbers are just ridiculous. 1,205 wins. I mean, the numbers just go on and on. And but to me, the one thing about Krzyzewski that shouldn't be forgotten, he went to his first Final Four in 1986. He went to his last Final Four 36 years later in 2022. And think about how much college basketball changed during those 36 years. There was a 45-second clock for the first year in 1986. There was no three-point shot in 1986. There was no one had ever heard the phrase one and done in 1986. And the game, the way the game was played has changed so much since Mike first started coaching, which was at Army in 1976, and he adapted. He kept saying, if I want to continue to coach, I have to change. Not, I'm going to sit here and say, it's terrible that change has taken place. I'm like that myself. But 2022, his last year, he goes to a Final Four with the youngest team he ever coached. So I could see that in him very early on. I really believed if Duke gave him the time, he was going to become a great coach. That night at Denny's was sort of a key moment. In fact, so in 1991, when they won the national championship for the first time, I walked on the court after the game and I walked up to Mike and I put out my hand and I said, hey, congratulations. I'm so happy for you. And he pulled me in and he said, we've come a long way from the blanking Denny's, haven't we? And 20 years after that, I was working on a book called One on One, which was sort of about my experiences with the people I dealt with in my first 10 books. It was a professional semi-memoir. And one of the people, obviously, I wanted to talk to was Mike. And I called him and I said, look, next week when you play at UNC Greensboro, you're going to go past Dean Smith on the all-time wins list. And if you go back to those early days at Duke, there's no way we would have ever thought about you and Dean Smith in the same sentence, much less you going past Dean Smith. And I'd like to come down and just hang out with you and talk to you about those early days and things like that. And he said, sure, come on down. Meet me in my office at 2:30. You can ride the bus to Greensboro with us. We'll talk then. And once we get there, we'll have time in the locker room before the game starts. Is that okay for you? And I said, great. So I drove down to Durham and met two friends for lunch. One was Bill Brill, who was also a Duke graduate. And the other was Mike Craig, who's now the athletic director at St. John's. But back then he was kind of Krzyzewski's man Friday. He was his chief fundraiser. And if you watched Mike walk off a court after a game, 2 feet behind him was Mike Craig at all times. And so we went to lunch. And Mike Craig said, so when are you going to talk to Coach K? And I said, well, on the bus going to Greensboro. And he said, you came all the way down here just to talk to him on a cell phone? And I said, no, I'm going to talk to him from the next seat. And he said, no, you misunderstood something. Nobody who's not part of the team rides that bus except for Mickey. He said, I don't even ride that bus. So you misunderstood something. So I walked him through what Mike had said. And I said, what did I misunderstand? And Mike Craig's shaking his head and he goes, I don't understand it. Why would he let you do that? Why would he let you do that? And I said, because I was in the blanking Denny's. And to this day, Mike will bring that up to me when we're, you know, just talking about how important that night was in his life. Mike will tell you, and Dean Smith said the same thing about his first 3 years at North Carolina, that in today's world with social media, with the internet, with sports talk radio, with 24-hour sports networks, he probably would have been fired by the end of his third year. That, you know, I got emails and tweets from North Carolina fans during this past season when North Carolina was 16 and 7, but they had just lost to Duke by 20 at home, saying, Hubert Davis can't do this. Hubert Davis was the wrong guy. we got to get rid of Hubert Davis. Well, they ended up in the national championship game and beat Duke twice along the way to get there. So that's the way the world is today. It's knee-jerk reactions. It wasn't that way. There weren't nearly as many games on television in those days. Sports talk radio hadn't started yet. 1987, WFAN was the first all sports talk station in New York City. There was no social media. There was no internet. So Mike was able to fly pretty much under the radar other than with Duke people during that time. And even then, it took a lot of guts for Tom Butters to stand by him throughout that period. And like I always say this to people, that he's a better guy than he was a coach. And that's a hell of a statement if you think about it. But he's still digging out right now from all the emails and cards and letters and that he's gotten from people. He said he had 3,000 of them after the season ended, and he wants to answer every one of them. And the things that he's done for people that nobody knows about, it goes on. The list goes on and on and on and on. My brother had cancer 21 years ago, and he's also a Duke graduate. And I called Mike and I said, listen, would you mind giving my brother a call? You know, because it would cheer him up just to hear from you right now. Mike said, sure. So we called him and they were on the phone for about an hour. And my brother is a typical fan. You know, he knows better than the coach. So he said, coach, can I give you some advice? And Mike said, yeah, sure, Bobby. And he said, you need to play Casey Sanders more. And Casey Sanders was the backup center. And Mike said, okay, I'll give that some thought. Well, in February, Carlos Boozer got hurt. So Sanders became a starter while Boozer was out. And then when Boozer came back, because they'd been playing well, Sanders continued to start, although Boozer still got the bulk of the minutes. And when they won the national championship that year. And to this day, my brother takes credit for that national championship. And every once in a while, he'll call me and say, Krzyzewski should do this. And I'll say, here's his cell number. You give him a call and tell him that.
12: And a terrific job on the production and the editing by Greg Hengler. And a special thanks to John Feinstein for sharing this remarkable story about his friend. And what a thing to be able to say after years of writing sports is that these weren't mere subjects you were writing about, but friends. And that shows the character and nature of John's work and his commitment to telling the story of American sports and the people who make it hum. And it's a business, but it's more than a business. My goodness, we learned that from the passion, from the fans, their knee-jerk reactions to losses. It's overwhelming. I listen to sports talk radio sometimes, and I just pity any head coach of anything. The relentless criticism and the desire for immediate gratification is almost unrelenting. And how to manage it in today's environment? Well, kudos to the people who do. And that night at Denny's, that stuck with Coach K all the way through. He never did forget. John Feinstein, the story of Coach K and how his career almost didn't happen here on Our American Story.
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24: 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After all, without you, we'd all be in the dark. 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
12: And we return to Our American Stories. Up next, a listener's story out of Colorado, where we're heard on the great station 630 KAL in Denver. We've heard from Richard Muniz before. He's a former cop, soldier, and lover of American history. Today, he shares with us the story of a dangerous incident that shaped his career in law enforcement, one he still grapples with today. Take it away, Rich.
26: I was a civilian police officer long before I ever went into the military. So when I was assigned to the Ansbach military community, it was a little bit of a letdown. It was a very quiet place to work. Now, I'd worked Fort Riley, Kansas, which could rock and roll. I definitely worked the civilian streets of Antonito, Colorado, and Alamosa, Colorado, which could definitely rock and roll. But Ansbach was pretty quiet. Until that one night, a message came across the radio saying, we have a soldier with a knife at the Shipton Concern. This is where they house the air defense companies. The guys that, you know, did the Patriots and the Vulcans and stuff like that. So we went out there. I was the first one to roll up to the gate, and the gate guard was, shall we say, he was out there. He was scared. And he's gesturing with his finger, pointing the way. He says, he's over there, he's over there, he's over there in that parking lot, over there. So I waved, went through. I saw something I'd never expected to see. Here's a soldier. He's stripped to the waist. He's got a knife in one hand. His arms are bloody. And he has just demolished a Ford F-150 pickup with his bare hands and that knife. The tires are flat, the windows are broke out, and the thing looks like it's gone through a major hailstorm. Well, I stepped out, had my hand on the butt of my gun. I said, hey, look, you know, put the knife down, let's make nice. And he told me, go ahead and shoot him. And my first instinct was, okay, that's not going to work. So I automatically removed my hand from my gun. Not that it would have done me much good. In 1st Armored Division, we were not allowed to carry a magazine in our weapon, much less have a bullet in it. And anyone that knows anything about the Colt 1911 knows that it takes a little while to load one of these guys. You gotta get the magazine out, gotta put it in, gotta pull back on the slide, then you're ready to rock and roll. We're talking anywhere from 3 to 5 seconds. You can be very dead by that time. So I'm trying to talk him down. Now, this is getting some attention. Everybody's coming out of the barracks, you know, to see what's going on. They're yelling at him and stuff like that. And be honest with you, some of them were egging him on. I'm trying to talk this guy down. And none of it's working. I asked him what had happened, and he said he gave me this story about how his wife had left him and that she'd taken the kids and said that he was never going to see her or them again. Later on, I found out this was probably the tip of the iceberg. What had happened was this soldier had got what we call a bad EER, Enlisted Evaluation Report. And this is something that's given to non-commissioned officers, you know, sergeant and better. What this does, it says basically in a nutshell, if you're worth keeping around. Well, rather than go through channels trying to appeal this EER, what he had done was he'd gone after the E7 who had given it to him. Well, the E7 ran for his room, locked the door behind him, and since it was a metal door and he couldn't knock it down, he went out and took it on the guy's pickup. And that's where we came into the story. So I'm still trying to talk him down. And I'm slowly trying to inch my way towards him a little bit. And I don't know how long the standoff happened. I mean, it felt like it was hours. It was probably just about maybe 4 or 5 minutes. But all this time, he's yelling at us and saying, you know, just shoot me. You know, I'm living in hell here. You know, just shoot me. Let me die. I had no intentions of killing this man. Absolutely none. And I'm racing through my brain trying to figure out a way I can find to defuse the situation. I mean, there had to be a way, and I'm not finding it. Finally, I got my chance. Apparently, he decided he wasn't going to get out of this. He put the knife to his chest, looked up the sky, and said, "Forgive me, Jesus," and started to drop on him. I sacked him like I was a football player sacking a quarterback. I hit him as hard as I could. Well, I knocked the knife out of his hands. Later found out I broke his hand doing it. But now I'm trying to keep this guy from continuing to hurt him. I've got him under control, but he's trying to pound his head into the concrete. I mean, he's completely out of control. So I'm trying a couple different things. I'm trying to keep him from hurting himself. I put my hand under his head, so when he tried to pound, he'd be hitting my hand, giving him some cushioning. But also I'm trying to keep him from doing that. And finally, after another eternity of sitting on this guy, and he's just screaming for us to kill him and stuff like that, the EMT showed up. Okay, we got the guy under control, got him in custody. I go to the PMO to try to write the report on this. I was so shook, I did not know what to do. I pulled out the forms, I sat down at the desk, I got my pen, and I couldn't even write my name on it. Finally, after about 2 or 3 tries of this, I went in and I went in and talked to the police liaison officer. Well, I knew she smoked. I was a non-smoker, and I bummed 2 smokes from her. And I went upstairs and went to bed, only I couldn't go to sleep. So I got up and I read a little bit. Nah, that didn't work. Finally, somewhere around 10 o'clock in the morning, I figured if I was going to the gym and I'd work off some of this nervous energy, maybe I could go to sleep. Still couldn't sleep. And so I got up, got dressed, grabbed my camera, and I went downtown to take pictures of Ansbach. And eventually I wound up at Main Post. That's where the Provost Marshal's office was. And I talked to the gate guards a little bit, then I went on in, and I was walking around taking pictures. Went out of the Provost Marshal's office, comes the Colonel and Sergeant First Class Carter. And she informs me that they are putting me, Patton, and Deason for medals for the way we handled this thing. And I thought that was pretty cool. And I went and had a hamburger, only I couldn't eat it. And I felt like I knew I had to sleep, but I just couldn't do it. I mean, it was gone. And I think it was sheer exhaustion that finally caused me to collapse. And I managed to go to sleep. And I dreamt about it all night long. And I got up the next morning, and I kept thinking about it. And I dreamed about it more. And then finally, one day, I started having little flashbacks on the incident. By this time, I'd gotten out of the military, and I was a civilian police officer once again. And we had an incident, and all of a sudden, right smack in the middle of it, I had this. And I realized at that point I needed a lot of help. But the problem was, I didn't know what to do about it. And here's the funny part about it, too. I found I was beginning to block people out of my life. I was going with this beautiful woman by the name of Julie, who eventually became my wife. Now, Jewel, she's a counselor. She works with abused children and abused wives, and she can pretty much look at somebody and read their mail for you. And she knew something was going on with me that I wasn't talking about, and I had to talk about it, but I wasn't doing it. I was pushing everybody away. That's a big symptom of what we call post-traumatic stress disorder. I refused to acknowledge I had it. So one day I was at her house, and she lived in a home built in 1877 and used a wood stove to heat the house during the wintertime. So I'm outside chopping wood for her when she came out, and we sat down and we talked. And she says, something's going on with you. You need to talk to somebody about this. And I said, well, aren't you a counselor? She said, yes, I am. Well, can't I talk to you about it? She says, no, you can't. Well, why not? I'm in a relationship with you. And that meant I had to go someplace else. And I went to get help. I had a full-blown crisis going on that one. I mean, I couldn't concentrate. I couldn't do anything. And it was the grace of God that I managed to pull my life back together and start doing this. And it involved a lot of work. I talked to a counselor at San Luis Valley Mental Health by the name of Joseph. I thank God in heaven for Joseph. Joseph, from what I understand, had been a SEAL team medic. He may not have walked exactly a mile in my boots, but by God, he knew what color they were. And he knew how a soldier and a sense of police officer thinks. And he helped guide me through it and showed that I did the very best I could do with it. I didn't have things like mace. I didn't have tasers. The only weapons I had was a gun with no bullets in it and a nightstick, which I did not intend to use because I wanted to de-escalate the situation instead of make it worse. And slowly, with his help, I got past it. And if you're suffering from any kind of post-traumatic stress disorder, my advice to you is get help. The way you recognize post-traumatic stress disorder, just look at my situation. Constantly thinking about the event. Dreaming about it is a good one. Having problems sleeping because of it. Loss of appetite. Loss of the abilities to function. I mean, I'd gone from a hard-charging soldier to someone who was actually afraid of their own shadow at times. I mean, to go on duty caused me some really severe stress. This is the kind of stuff you need to look at. And the thing is, it's not only soldiers or police officers or first responders that get this. It's anybody. It could be a housewife in an abusive situation. It could be a child in an abusive situation. You could be in an accident. Say a car accident or a train accident or an aircraft accident. If you find yourself doing this, get some help by all means. Contact your local mental health. Contact your minister. Get some help on this. Now, a lot of people won't do this for one simple reason. There is a stigma associated with mental health issues. My own people, when I sit there and said, I'm going to go into counseling, they sit there and said, don't you dare do it because you will never get a decent job again. They will label you as crazy and that'll be the end of it. And I told myself, I got news for you. I'm already there. Get it behind you. Deal with it. It'll never, ever really go away, but you will learn to live with it. And with God's help and the help of those around you, you'll become a fully functional human being again.
0: And a terrific job in the production and editing by our own Monty Montgomery. And a special thanks to Richard Muniz. We love our listeners' stories. Richard Muniz sharing the story of a dangerous incident that shaped his career in law enforcement and the aftermath here on Our American Stories.
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25: Shaky ceasefire under stress. I'm Sue Guzman, Fox News. And the ceasefire in the Middle East appears to be on shaky ground after Iran fired on a cargo ship and Israel says it killed several Hezbollah terrorists. Fox's Chandley Painter has more.
27: First, U.S. officials confirm an Iranian drone attacked a Singapore-flagged cargo ship as it tried to cross the Strait of Hormuz, testing the state of the peace talks with the U.S. The Secretary of State focusing on the ships that are safely traveling through the vital waterway. And now the Wall Street Journal reports the regime hopes to make $40 billion a year by charging for security, safety, and environmental services in the strait. Meantime, Israel says it took out six Hezbollah terrorists in two separate attacks when they posed a threat to IDF soldiers in their security zone in southern Lebanon, the IDF promising to continue to operate to remove immediate threats.
25: Strait of Hormuz was closed for a time Thursday after the Iranian drone attack. President Trump said the strait has since reopened to ship traffic. Venezuela's health minister says at least 235 people are dead, 4,300 injured in a pair of catastrophic earthquakes that rocked its capital city.
28: The death toll is expected to rise, this tragedy spurring international support from multiple countries, including our own. The U.S. military announced that it's surging forces in this region to assist in earthquake relief efforts, which include sending several ships and a C-130 and C-17 to the area to help U.S. government personnel and search and rescue teams get around during this operation. And again, just a desperate race against the clock to find those survivors.
25: The U.S. sending $150 million in aid. And a 74-year-old Florida man becoming the oldest person to be executed in the state. Dusty Ray Spencer, convicted of fatally stabbing his wife Karen in 1992. Execution was the ninth in Florida this year after a record 19 last year. 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
25: A stunning defeat for the United States in the FIFA World Cup. U.S. dropping its last group stage game of the FIFA World Cup Thursday, losing 3-2 to Turkey.
31: Comes back to the top of the box now. It's clipped in at the backside. Matt Turner, it's stopped home. Turkey, a score, the winning goal.
25: The call on Fox, the U.S. back in action Wednesday to play Bosnia and Herzegovina in the round of 32. Supreme Court handing President Trump two major immigration victories Thursday. Fox's Kevin Court.
32: A high court ruling that the Trump administration can end deportation protections known as temporary protected status for Syrian and Haitian migrants and go back to limiting the number of people who can apply for asylum each day, a policy called metering. That goes all the way back to the Obama administration. Meantime, justices also decided that the administration can restart an asylum policy, allowing Customs and Border Protection to turn away asylum seekers at the border. Both of those decisions were 6-3. Meantime, eight cases argued this term remain undecided, including a challenge to the president's executive order ending birthright citizenship.
25: The Supreme Court also expected to announce key decisions on state restrictions on transgender students taking part in school sports. The immigration detention center in the Florida swamps known as Alligator Alcatraz is closing after nearly a year. Florida Governor Ron DeSantis said the facility fulfilled its mission.
33: This facility, having this, has led to almost 21,000 deportations. And those would be people, by and large, who would have been released back into society in Florida had this space not been there.
25: The controversial detention center faced lawsuits and allegations of mistreating detainees, something immigration officials have denied. I'm Sue Guzman. This is Fox News.
34: The 880 Weather Watch for South Central Nebraska and North Central Kansas calls for mostly cloudy skies overnight, showers and storms in the region. Lows range from the low 50s in parts of Nebraska to the upper 50s to near 60 in parts of north central Kansas. Friday, partly sunny. Highs warm into the mid to upper 70s in most areas. Friday night, partly to mostly cloudy. Lows head down to the low 60s across the region. Saturday, cloudiness early, sunshine for the afternoon. Highs range from the mid 80s in Nebraska to the mid 90s in parts of Kansas. And then Saturday night, mostly clear, and lows range from the upper 60s in Nebraska to the mid-70s in parts of Kansas. From the 880 Weather Center, I'm Phil Jensko. For more, check KRVN.com.
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0: This is Lee Habib, and this is Our American Stories, and we tell stories about everything here on this show, including your story. 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They're some of our favorites. On May 22, 2011, the city of Joplin, Missouri, was decimated by the costliest tornado in American history. It took 162 lives and injured thousands. The tornado left a permanent scar on the Joplin community. Joplin has now since rebuilt in a magnificent way, but the scar, well, it remains. Here to tell the story of loss and love in Joplin is former KSNF Channel 16 meteorologist Jeremiah Cook and current KSNF reporter Gretchen Bolander. Here's Jeremiah.
1: As far as who I am, I am a Southwest Missouri farm boy. I love Southwest Missouri. I am convinced that when the work of saving humanity is done and God retires, he is going to retire in Southwest Missouri. There's just no place like it on earth. I think that's part of what made it so much fun to be a journalist and a weather anchor here was I was getting a chance to tell the stories and predict the weather for my family, for the people I grew up with. This was not just another place to work, this was my home. My wife used to joke that I was married to her, but the weather was my mistress. And honestly, I guess that kind of was true. I loved the problem of trying to figure out what the weather was going to do. You know, when you look at the news desk, there's four people on the news desk. Three of them are telling you what has already happened, and one of them's trying to figure out what's going to happen. I wanted to be that guy that was trying to outsmart Mother Nature, if you will. The day of the Joplin tornado, on one hand, it was the best day. I mean, it's weird, because sitting here thinking about it, on one hand, the number of people that I've heard say that, you know, we were able to save their lives, they took our warning seriously, that Their kids are here today because of what we did. Their grandkids are here today. They're here today. And my wife was pregnant with our child at the time. 2 weeks to the day later, she gave birth to our first child. She was at home in the path of the tornado. And she was watching, and she's here today because she took what I was saying on TV seriously. And so is my daughter and now my son. But at the same time, it was also kind of the worst day. It is the kind of hellscape I hope I never have to walk through again.
2: So it was a Sunday, and Sunday is a day off for me. I did not see anything in the hours leading up to it that made me feel like I needed to come into the station. And you have to understand that a lot of times we have a tornado touchdown in the area, and there's so much rural area around here that, you know, unfortunately, maybe a farmer is affected. You know, a barn could be lost or some cattle, but the vast majority of touchdowns in our area don't affect a population center, which of course is going to be the highest priority. So I don't remember anything of the nature. I remember being outside probably within half an hour of the touchdown, and the sky was blue with a few clouds. It was a beautiful day. I was outside and having conversation and just enjoying the day.
1: Honestly, there's not a lot that happens on Sundays in this area. At the time, I was the weekend weather anchor, so obviously I would do the weather for the 10 o'clock newscast. I also worked as a reporter on the weekends, but I had pre-shot and pre-edited all my stuff, and I had some overtime, so the news director was going to let me take the afternoon off and come in that evening. But with severe weather, I mean, that trumps everything. When they issued the first warning, I was actually over at a friend's house. We had just sat down, I think we were playing John Madden football. And in fact, I think I was winning. But anyway, I got the phone call that they had issued that warning. As I recall, I want to say that we thought the threat was more central Arkansas. So I left, I came to the station, and to be honest with you, for the first couple hours, it was just a run-of-the-mill event. Something, you know, it was nothing we hadn't done 10,000 times before, other than the storm moved really, really slowly. There were times the National Weather Service would put out updates and it was moving, you know, 1 mile per hour. Outside of that, it was nothing that I hadn't done dozens, if not hundreds of times in the 12 years of my career leading up to that. Nature had other plans. And we have this one pesky cell that fires up in LeBec County, about 60 miles due west of Joplin or so. And I'll tell you, it got a little frustrating because it just did not move. It was kind of meandering around Parsons, and they finally put out a tornado warning on it. And from the radar returns, it looked like it was just raining like you wouldn't believe. And then when it finally started to move, we all thought, okay, finally, this is going to get going. It's going to get out of the area and we can get back to business as usual. But it kept moving and it picked up speed and it made a beeline for Joplin.
0: And you've been listening to Jeremiah Cook and Gretchen Bolander, both of whom are on duty at KSNF Channel 16 in Joplin, Missouri. And you're hearing the story of the Joplin tornado. And my goodness, as Jeremiah said, one pesky storm cell fired up 60 miles out of Joplin and started heading right our way. When we come back, more of the story of Joplin and the tornado that changed everything here on Our American Stories. Lee Habib here again. Our American Stories tries to tell the stories of America's past and present to Americans. 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
0: And we return to Our American Stories and the story of the Joplin tornado. Here again is Jeremiah Cook, the weatherman on duty at the time of the storm, and current KSNF reporter Gretchen Bolander. 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
11: National Weather Service just said there was some small rotation on the west side of Joplin, Black Hat, and 20th Street area. We had an anonymous phone call of two funnel clouds in a Loma Linda area, and then they hung up.
1: I remember when the warnings came down, I was sitting there in the studio, we were live on air, and I was talking about what we were seeing on the Doppler radar, and then one of the camera operators in the studio started snapping their fingers and waving their hands, and they pointed over at one of the monitors. It was our tower camera. And I looked at it, and I thought, man, I know what that is. I should know what that is. But you know, sometimes when you see something and you know what it is, but you see it out of context, and it's like your mind refuses to recognize what it is. That was that moment. I had seen tornadoes dozens of times in person, and gosh, I hate to even think about the number of hours of video I've seen with tornadoes in them. But for some reason, it's like my mind was refusing to acknowledge that was a tornado. And there was about a second and a half of, oh my God, what do I do now? And I remembered some advice my dad had given me. Dad always said, do something. Just do something. And you'll figure out how to make it the right thing. And I just started talking. What we were seeing, where it was headed, what we could tell from it. I remember seeing these flashes at the bottom of it, and I thought, at first, those are lightning strikes, but it quickly became apparent that it was the tornado hitting power lines and hitting transformers and hitting houses. And that was like the moment when reality came crashing down. Like, that was the nightmare moment. You know, you spend all this time preparing yourself, you spend all this time studying, you spend all this time trying to figure out how do you stop this from happening. It's like being in a horror movie and realizing you're powerless to stop the monster. It's coming for the people you love, and there is nothing you can do about it. There was a point that day where I didn't know if my wife was still here, my mom and dad, my sister's husband, a police officer with Joplin Police Department. I've got friends all over town. All these people are in the path of it. And when I started talking again, I was just praying that I was talking to them, that I was telling them that this is happening, get out of the way. Find shelter, do something. I was just hoping to God that they were watching, that they were seeing what I was seeing, and that we were going to get the message through to them. You know, it's a heck of a thing trying to hold it together emotionally in a moment like that. But you just do it. You act and you move.
2: You know, we got in the crawl space, so we're pretty insulated from hearing and certainly seeing anything. And the reports that we continued to get at that point said that there may have been a touchdown on the northern outskirts of town from one source that we had heard, which was a very unpopulated area. So again, I started to think, well, maybe something's happened. And then on my particular block, there was no impact other than the weather had started to get cooler. It took a few minutes before I started to hear from anybody who was concerned that Joplin was in bad shape.
1: You could have filled a library full of books with what we didn't know in that moment. And I doubt you could have filled a notepad with what we did know.
2: Even I would find out later, even city leaders didn't know how bad it was at that point because it was getting dark, it was hard to get around, it was hard to kind of get your arms around it. So I had actually seen bad damage, but it didn't look like EF5 damage.
1: It was an EF5. That's the top end. Those are the bad boys. I want to say that the path of destruction was around 15 and a half miles in length and 3/4 mile wide. The wind speeds were around 260 miles an hour. You don't think about 260 mile an hour winds. That's 260 mile an hour winds, that's like saying $1 trillion. I think it's a number that's hard for somebody to fathom. You know, if you've ever been in a car driving down the road at 50 miles per hour and you put your hand outside the window and feel how hard it is to keep your hand in one spot, I mean, take that and multiply it by 5. And that's what was happening. And not just in one little bitty spot, but in a 3/4 mile wide area. But at that moment, nobody knew it was an F5. Nobody knew how wide it was. Nobody knew how bad the damage was. So they put me in a news car and they said, go out. I think I finally got sent home from work around 2:30, 3 o'clock Sunday morning. And by that time, I had seen large portions of the town.
2: Folks were worried that 2,000 or 3,000 people might be dead. You have a large section where it almost looked like the storm had taken a scythe. I have a very good friend whose home

0: It was just debris everywhere. I know a lot of folks would later talk about this tornado schmutz that was all over everything, and it was kind of insulation and little pieces of wood, and it's hard to describe what that was like if you haven't seen it, but it was almost a coating of almost everything.
1: You know, and it's funny, 10 years later, I can still see St. John's Hospital. I mean, the tornado hit it. It hit it. It's like it specifically targeted the building. That was the feeling I always had. I mean, it broken windows and cars flipped over. The MedFlight helicopter looked like it had been used as a child's toy. And seeing the building in the shape it was in, that was tough, because it was such an iconic fixture of the community. I mean, there was nothing that looked like St. John's. And that was the first, oh dear sweet God, no moment. This went from being a storm to being one of those epoch moments in life where everything changes. You know, I remember hearing stories afterwards. I had a couple of friends that were nurses there, and you know, you talk about heroes. Those guys were cut up, they were bloodied, and their first thought was get flashlights and find patients. Find people who need help. And you know, that's I know I've talked about the destruction here, but if you'll humor me for a moment, I said earlier, I can't imagine living anywhere else. As we were driving across Joplin, the tornado wasn't even off the ground. You could look to the east and see the tornado. And men and women were out there helping their neighbors. They dug themselves out, and then they went and they found someone else to help. That's what it means to be from Southwest Missouri. I mean, they took one look at this situation and they said, no, sir, not in our backyard.

0: And what a thing to say about your community. The tornado wasn't even off the ground, and there they were, neighbors digging themselves out and then helping fellow neighbors. And when we come back, we're going to find out what happened to Joplin when the tornado passed, here on Our American Story.
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3: The 880 Weather Watch for South Central Nebraska and North Central Kansas calls for mostly cloudy skies overnight, showers and storms in the region. Lows range from the low 50s in parts of Nebraska to the upper 50s to near 60 in parts of North Central Kansas. Friday, partly sunny, highs warm into the mid to upper 70s in most areas. Friday night, partly to mostly cloudy. Lows head down to the low 60s across the region. Saturday, cloudiness early, sunshine for the afternoon. Highs range from the mid-80s in Nebraska to the mid-90s in parts of Kansas. And then Saturday night, mostly clear, and lows range from the upper 60s in Nebraska to the mid-70s in parts of Kansas. From the 880 Weather Center, I'm Phil Jensko. For more, check ERVN.com. Right now, it's 58.
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5: Fox News, I'm Sue Guzman. The evacuation of ships from the Strait of Hormuz was halted for a time Thursday by a UN agency. This after the British military reported a Singapore vessel was hit by a projectile off the coast of Oman.
6: U.S. officials confirmed the IRGC attacked a Singapore-flagged cargo ship with a drone as it tried to cross the Strait of Hormuz today.
5: Fox's Aisha Hosni, President Trump says the strait has since reopened. The race against time in Venezuela after two major earthquakes left at least 235 people dead and injured 4,300. Thousands of others remain missing.
7: Rescue crews are racing against time, searching through mountains of rubble as powerful aftershocks threaten to bring down even more structures. And teams are also battling landslides while pulling survivors from the debris.
5: Fox Weather's Katie Byrne. Earthquakes occurred within 30 seconds of one another. 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

0: And we return to Our American Stories and the final portion of the story of the May 22nd, 2011 Joplin tornado and the recovery that happened afterwards. When we last left off, Joplin had been devastated by an EF5 tornado. Here again is Jeremiah Cook and current KSNF reporter Gretchen Bolander with the astonishing story of the recovery of Joplin.
1: Over the next couple of weeks, there were some long, hard days in there. Not just dealing with the news, but my house was damaged, and my wife and I were temporarily living with my mom and dad, and she was extremely pregnant. Her place of employment had been blown off the map, so we don't know if she's got a job anymore. We haven't had anybody out to see how badly damaged our house was and whether or not it was even going to be salvageable. There were just so many unknowns, but the thing that kept me going every day was going out there, and you would see people that had lost everything. And they weren't worried about themselves. They were worried about the next person over. If I remember correctly, we had the roads cleared in 3 days. And that was something else.
2: One of the things we would hear later from FEMA was that the clearing of roads in the Joplin destruction zone was one of the fastest operations they had seen, because folks just came. Folks came with their heavy equipment and started moving things. They jumped in. They didn't wait for someone to say, yes, go to this area and do this. They just started helping.
1: We had people who drove their tractors over to move stuff, to be of use. They'd show up with their pickup trucks and their shovels. They would show up with food. They would show up with water. They would show up with anything you needed, even if that was just a shoulder to cry on for a minute. They were there. I mean, I'll tell you, I feel like it's a debt of gratitude that can never be repaid.
2: I do think it definitely speaks to Joplin that people want to help each other. You know, not everybody's perfect, but when there is a need, people will pitch in. And I have to say for myself, you know, as a reporter, sometimes it's hard not to become cynical, because you do see a lot of bad things that happen to people, that other people do to each other. And this is one of those cases that really kind of helps restore your faith in humanity, that people want good things to happen for other people, and they don't want them to feel alone when they might be at their darkest hour.
1: My personal heroes, Mike Woolston, who was mayor of Joplin at the time, he was out picking up debris in the city. And I think one of my favorite moments with Mike, he was on TV with Anderson Cooper. And Anderson Cooper, you know, he's trying to interview the mayor of the town that just got blasted. And Mike is standing there with work gloves, picking debris up off the ground. And as soon as Anderson says, you know, thank you, Mr. Mayor, he says, no problem. And he turns around, he puts his work gloves back on, and on national TV starts picking debris up and throwing it in the back of a wagon to be hauled off. It was like getting your batteries recharged when you were around him and you just saw the professionalism. I think I'm a better father, I'm a better person, I'm a better husband because I was around guys like Mike at the time that the storm hit. And I got to see how a first-class professional handles themselves. You know, I remember it was a few weeks after the tornado, which is funny because the day of the tornado, I mean, I can remember that stuff just, man, it's like it's in 4K clarity in my mind. The sights, the smells, the sounds, the actual tactile sensations of the day. But those first few weeks afterwards are kind of a blur. But I remember at one point I was standing there with Mike, and I said, where do we go from here? And he said, don't look at this for what it is right now. We can't change that. Look at it for what it can be. Look at it for where we can go. And I think on one hand, that's how you get through it. We had a lot of people in Joplin who decided that this storm was not going to be what defined us. It was going to be what happened next.
2: You know, there are some amazing things that have happened since then. You know, parts of Joplin look completely different today. These are things that would not have happened, you know, without the being forced to replace. But they tore down the old hospital and built a brand new one. to have a brand new hospital built, you know, just a few years ago. That's not something every community can say. We have, you know, the housing. You know, we had a large amount of housing that was lost. All of that is brand new. Not every single lot's been built on, but a lot of lots are replaced. I would have to guess at least 3 out of 4 probably have been replaced with the newer, better housing.
1: We would get new reporters that would come to town, and of course, the first thing they're going to ask about is the tornado and the recovery. And I remember there was one young lady who I promised her that I would take her on a tour. So we're driving around town, and she said, "Well, this is nice and all, but where was the tornado?" I said, "You are literally sitting at a stop sign in the middle of where the tornado was." And she said, "No way." And this is just a few years later, and there are houses and the lots are cleaned up and there are kids playing in the yards and businesses are rebuilt and things are reopened and the high school is back up and running and churches have rebuilt. And the areas where maybe the recovery hasn't happened yet stand out more than the areas that have. You know, again, the city just decided I don't know that it was any one person who consciously did it, but at some point along the way, we as a community, like, collectively decided, nope, we're not going to tolerate this. We are going to come back bigger, better, and stronger than ever. And in a lot of ways, that's happened.

0: but you know, for me, I'm sorry, this is hard to talk about. For me, the thing that doesn't go away is the 162 we weren't able to save. I oftentimes wonder what could I have done differently. You know, my mind wanders back to that because every Christmas, every birthday, every 4th of July, there's 162 families that they don't have that. And I guess in a way I blame myself a little bit for that. That maybe I should have done something different. I don't know what that would have been, but part of me feels like I should still try. We feel like we owe it to those people that aren't here now to live the best lives possible, to make Joplin the best community possible, to make Southwest Missouri and the four states as a whole the best it can possibly be, because we owe it to those folks. I am so proud of this community and how we've recovered, and you know, we're no different than any other town. We have our problems, but you know, for one moment, everything that was right and perfect about humanity existed here in Joplin. I guess that's the big takeaway, is when push came to shove, man, I wouldn't have wanted to have anybody else at my back. When disaster does happen, when these moments do strike, it's the person on your left and the person on your right. That's who you're going to have to depend on. You know, that's what it was. That's what it was in that moment. It was love. Everybody set aside their differences and they came together.
1: And great job, as always, to Monty on the piece, and a special thanks to Jeremiah Cook and Gretchen Bolander for telling this story. And also a special thanks to Katrina Hine for getting us this audio and helping bring Jeremiah and Gretchen to us. The story of Joplin, the tornado that destroyed it, the people who rebuilt it, here on Our American Story.
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1: And we continue with our American stories. Our next story comes to us from a man who's simply known as the History Guy. His videos are watched by hundreds of thousands of people of all ages over on YouTube. The History Guy is also heard here at Our American Stories. Barcodes on most products, properly called a UPC, or Universal Product Code, are a necessity for everyday life. Here's the History Guy with the story.
17: They become so common that they're on virtually every consumer product that you might buy, from a box of cookies to an action figure to every automobile that has been built since 1981. They're on mail, they're on scannable tickets. In COVID concerns, they were used to access restaurant menus. Barcodes have become so ubiquitous that we take them for granted. But barcodes are an absolute necessity in the modern world. They're what allow the vast and complex trade networks and supply chains of the modern world to function. According to GS1, which is a nonprofit that maintains barcode standards, there were some 5 billion barcodes scanned every day in 2012. It is history that deserves to be remembered. Humans have engaged in trade for millennia, far back into prehistory. For most of human existence, this was done by bartering, impromptu trading sessions that involved personal negotiations of goods and services without any money involved. As societies grew more complex, bartering became less convenient, especially when humans introduced civilization and the concept of government. Civilizations grew, economies developed, and trade grew increasingly complex. In the ancient Middle East, civilizations like the Akkadians and the Sumerians developed writing largely to keep records, and one of the most important uses of records was in trade. At its most basic, the concept of a barcode was to automate and streamline that system, so that businesses and manufacturers and transit systems could keep track of the millions of items that are moved and sold at countless retailers, trading centers, and factories every day. The 21st century and the development of consumer culture further complicated selling items using price booklets or memory. Huge varieties of branded products would massively increase the number and kind of products so that whole aisles could be filled with the same product being sold at different prices by different companies. It became impossible for a salesperson to memorize even a fraction of a store's prices. In 1948, a Philadelphia Drexel Institute of Technology graduate named Bernard Bob Silver is said to have overheard a conversation between a supermarket manager and the dean of engineering at Drexel. The manager was hoping that the dean could consider working on some way of automating the checkout process so that shoppers could move through the store more quickly. After all, in 1948, the cashier had to manually check each item, determine a price, and add that together for a total. According to the story, the dean was uninterested, but Silver was intrigued and confident that there was a solution. Silver mentioned the conversation to fellow Drexel student Norman Joseph Woodland, who began working on some concepts. He was quickly convinced that a workable solution could be found. One of the first concepts was to use patterns of ink that would glow under ultraviolet light, and the pair built a device to test the idea. While at work, they found that the ink faded and was too expensive. Woodland decided to dedicate himself to the problem. He left his teaching job at the university and cashed in some stocks to tide him over while he worked, and went to live in an apartment owned by his grandfather in Miami Beach. While working in Miami Beach, he had his epiphany. According to Woodland, he was sitting on the beach thinking when the solution presented itself. He had learned Morse code as a Boy Scout and considered the long and short sounds by drawing them physically on the sand. He described the moment. I remember I was thinking about dots and dashes when I poked my four fingers into the sand, and for whatever reason, I didn't know, I pulled my hand towards me and I had four lines. And I said, golly, now I have four lines, and they could be wide lines and narrow lines instead of dots and dashes. Now I have a better chance of finding the doggone thing. Then, only seconds later, I took my four fingers, they were still in the sand, and I swept them around in a circle. The first barcode was drawn out in the sand of Miami Beach. Woodland returned to Drexel with his new idea, which still faced the problem of how to read the data once it was encoded in the binary barcode. He turned to another technology to find the solution. In 1919, inventor Lee DeForest was awarded several patents that he used to develop the optical sound-on-film technology, the technology necessary to create the first talkie films. DeForest's system printed a pattern along a film strip that varied the amount of transparency and then shone a light through the film as the picture ran. A sensitive tube could then translate the shifts in brightness and convert the information to sound. All Woodland needed was a light and a similar sensitive tube to detect the information. During their work, they chose to change the design from linear bars to concentric circles of varying thickness, creating the bullseye barcode. The idea of the bullseye code was that it could be read from any direction. In 1951, the pair set out to build the first barcode reader in Woodland's living room. The initial device was the size of a desk, had to be completely wrapped in oilcloth to keep out any ambient light. It used a bright light and an RCA 935 photomultiplier tube, originally designed for the sound-on-film systems to read the data. The light was so bright that as they tested the device, some of the paper printed with barcodes actually began smoldering. But they proved, using an oscilloscope, that the system could read information from the barcodes. Of course, there remained several practical issues with the invention. Installing them across the country was impossible given the expense of the 500-watt bulb, which created an enormous amount of waste heat. That bulb was an awful thing to look at, Woodland later said. It could cause eye damage. What they needed was a way to focus a large amount of light with little heat and in a more compact space. But in 1951, lasers didn't exist. They were awarded the patent for the designs and apparatus on October 7, 1952. The year before, Woodland had been hired by IBM, and both he and Silver hoped to convince the company to pursue the technology. By continually pestering IBM to take a look at the concept, IBM finally commissioned a report on the concept in the late 1950s. Which concluded that the concept was interesting, but as of then, impossible to implement without further technological advancement. IBM did allegedly offer to buy the patent, but not at a price that the inventors thought was sufficient. The patent only granted Woodland and Silver 17 years of protection, and time was rapidly running out for them to effectively make money on their invention. And so in 1962, when Philco, a pioneer in battery, radio, and television production, offered to buy the patent for $15,000, they accepted. This would be the only money the pair made off their invention. And the following year, Bob Silver died of bronchopneumonia brought on by leukemia at age 38. Philco would later sell the patent to RCA somewhere in the 1960s. In 1966, the National Association of Food Chains had a meeting on automated checkout systems. RCA, which owned Woodland and Silver's original patent, was at the meeting and began working on a project to deliver a checkout scanner. In the mid-70s, the NAFC established the Ad Hoc Committee for U.S. Supermarkets on Uniform Grocery Product Code to manage competing technologies and standardize an approach. The Ad Hoc Committee developed an 11-number code and asked companies to design a system to read it. RCA attracted attention for their bullseye code in 1971, and IBM decided to develop a competing technology. Someone remembered that Joe Woodland still worked at the company and began a new facility in North Carolina with Woodland to make it happen. George Lahrer, a longtime IBM employee, came to the conclusion that the bullseye pattern wouldn't work. When you run a circle through a high-speed press, there are parts that are always going to get smeared, he recalled. RCA was learning this at the same time at a test store in Cincinnati. So Lahrer came up with his own code using vertical lines, ironically similar to Woodland's original concept. It took some time to develop a system that was small enough to fit on most products while still being readable, eventually based on a barcode called Delta C, developed by Bill Krause. The Delta C system was robust and able to read even damaged, dirty, or bent codes. The UPC code was born, and in 1973 it was established as the standard for the National Association of Food Chains. IBM developed the IBM 3660, a scanner with a digital point-of-sale terminal. UPCs, the grocery industry, from supplies to supermarkets, adopted the technology wholesale. On June 26, 1974, Clyde Dawson, head of R&D with Marsh Supermarket, handed over a multi-pack of Wrigley's Gum, which became the first UPC code to be scanned. Came out to 69 cents. Dawson later said he chose gum specifically because of its small size to prove the usefulness of the barcode. In 1992, Woodland was awarded the National Medal of Technology and Innovation, the highest honor the U.S. can confer to a U.S. citizen for technological achievement. It took a while for barcodes to fully catch on, but of course they did, largely facilitated when large chains like Kmart and Walmart started using them. Perhaps one of the most important of the early adopters of barcodes was the United States military, which used their own code called the Code 39. Now barcodes are on all sorts of products. They're used for stock checking and inventory maintenance, and of course for checkout scanning. Since the 1970s, the types of barcodes have proliferated to things that don't even really look like barcodes. So-called 2D barcodes like the QR code and data matrix and MaxiCode adorn all sorts of products. A barcode with a vehicle identification number has been required on all newly manufactured automobiles in the United States since 1981, and barcodes have been required on pharmaceuticals since 2004. You know, in a way, the way a society tracks data is a hallmark of civilization, begun millennia ago when the Mesopotamians first started to develop writing. Computers and lasers and specially designed barcodes, they're really just part of a long string of technologies that have been built to facilitate commerce and make civilization just a little bit easier.
1: And a terrific job on the editing by Greg Hengler and the production, and a special thanks to the History Guy. If you want more stories of forgotten history, please subscribe to his YouTube channel, The History Guy, : History Deserves to Be Remembered. The story of the barcode here on Our American Stories.
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4: Instability in the Strait. I'm Ted Lindner, Fox News. Iran's Revolutionary Guard Corps attacked a cargo ship in the Strait of Hormuz on Thursday.
5: A U.S. official is confirming that an Iranian drone hit that cargo vessel called the Ever Lovely as it was exiting the Strait of Hormuz off the Omani coast. The ship is Singapore flagged. UK authorities say there was damage to the ship's bridge, but no casualties. The attack violates the memorandum of understanding signed between the U.S. and Iran just 8 days ago. That deal had helped sharply increase the amount of oil flowing through the strait. CENTCOM says more than 500 ships and 250 million barrels of crude have flowed through the strait since early May through the U.S. military's help with both mine clearance and transit coordination.
4: Fox's Lauren Simonetti. The evacuation of ships from the strait was halted for a time Thursday by a UN agency. The president saying that the strait has since reopened. The U.S. pledging to provide assistance to Venezuela after two devastating earthquakes. Secretary of State Marco Rubio detailing the Pentagon's part on Thursday.
6: The Department of War is going to have to play a big logistical role here because they have the ability to land in challenging places. Right now, the airport in Caracas is damaged. One of the runways is cracked.
4: Venezuela's acting president declaring a state of emergency and the health minister claiming on Thursday that at least 235 people are now confirmed dead, over 4,000 injured. A top official of the National Park Service saying a liner along the bottom of the Lincoln Memorial reflecting pool was cut with a sharp knife or razor this month. It caused damage to the foam ceiling installed as part of a $16 million rehab project. President Trump claims incidents at the pool led to the arrests of six people. And a new Gallup poll finds 2 in 3 Americans are facing financial hardship due to increased gas prices. The poll comes in the wake of a rise in prices at the pump since the war against Iran started. AAA says the average price of a gallon of regular gas in the U.S. is about $3.92. 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
4: A 74-year-old becomes the oldest prison inmate to be executed in Florida's modern history.
37: 74-year-old Dustin Ray Spencer was executed on Thursday. He was pronounced dead following 3 lethal drug injections at Florida State Prison in Starkey. Spencer was convicted in the 1992 stabbing of his wife. In his final statement, he apologized, saying, "Sorry, sorry to the family." Florida Department of Correction records dating back to 1924 show the oldest inmates previously executed by the state were both 72 years old. Nationwide, the oldest person ever executed in modern times was 83-year-old Walter Leroy Moody Jr. He was put to death in Alabama in 2018 for sending mail bombs during a wave of Southern terror, killing a federal judge and a black civil rights attorney. Deborah Valentine, Fox News.
4: Taylor Swift and Travis Kelce planning an intimate wedding gathering before their speculative Madison Square Garden celebration.
1: Taylor Swift and Travis Kelce's wedding is shaping up to be a multi-day event. According to the New York Times, the couple will reportedly hold an intimate celebration at Madison Square Garden on July 2nd with an estimated 100 loved ones in attendance. The following day, Swift and the Kansas City Chiefs star will allegedly host roughly 1,000 guests at a larger party, potentially including onstage performances. Page Six also reports some of Kelce's Chiefs teammates have reservations at the Marriott Marquis in Midtown around the wedding date. Swift and Kelce have been together since the summer of 2023 and got engaged last August. Michelle Polino, Fox News.
4: And the stubborn days-long fire at that massive L.A. cold storage warehouse now under control. Fire crews say there's no longer a risk of the flames spreading at the Lineage Warehouse building in Boyle Heights. The main body of the fire has been suppressed. The fire first erupted back on June 17th. Officials now saying the air quality around the facility has since significantly improved. I'm Ted Lindner. This is Fox News.
7: The 880 Weather Watch for South Central Nebraska and North Central Kansas calls for mostly cloudy skies overnight, showers and storms in the region. Lows range from the low 50s in parts of Nebraska to the upper 50s to near 60 in parts of North Central Kansas. Friday, partly sunny, highs warm into the mid to upper 70s in most areas. Friday night, partly to mostly cloudy. Lows head down to the low 60s across the region. Saturday, cloudiness early, sunshine for the afternoon. Highs range from the mid-80s in Nebraska to the mid-90s in parts of Kansas. And then Saturday night, mostly clear, and lows range from the upper 60s in Nebraska to the mid-70s in parts of Kansas. From the 880 Weather Center, I'm Phil Jensko. 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

0: This is Lee Habib, and this is Our American Stories, and we tell stories about everything here on this show, from the arts to sports, and from business to history, and everything in between, including your stories. Send them to OurAmericanStories.com. They're some of our favorites. And this next story comes to us, well, Greg Hengler brings it to us, and actually the person providing this story is a listener in Colorado.
1: Charles Tex Watson was just a young guy from Texas in 1969 when he came under the spell of drugs in Charles Manson and helped kill seven people. Watson attended Cal State Los Angeles but dropped out less than half a semester later, got a job selling wigs, and began living it up in the party scene of Los Angeles. One fateful evening, he was driving home and picked up a hitchhiker. In Watson's words, "Hitchhikers were pretty common on Sunset Boulevard, and I pulled over to pick one up. When he told me his name was Dennis Wilson, it didn't mean anything to me, but when he said he was one of the Beach Boys, I was impressed." Wilson, the Beach Boys' drummer, then directed Watson to his home on Sunset Boulevard in the Pacific Palisades area of Los Angeles. Watson was shocked when he pulled up. In the living room, Watson found a man sitting on the floor with his guitar, surrounded by six young women. He looked up, Watson later recalled, and the first thing I felt was a sort of gentleness, an embracing kind of acceptance and love. Another man at the house introduced them. "This is Charlie, Charlie Manson." On August 9th, 1969, under the direction of Charles Manson, Watson and three other Manson girls murdered pregnant actress Sharon Tate and four other people on Benedict Canyon. The following night, Manson accompanied the previous night's killers and supervised the murder of two more victims in Los Feliz. These murders are considered some of the most gruesome and shocking in American history. Tex Watson stayed in Los Angeles for almost 2 months before fleeing to Texas, where he was arrested. But it's those 2 months following the Manson murders where the story from our listener in Colorado picks up. Here's Patty Kingsbaker.
2: This story happened in 1969. I had graduated from high school in Miami and moved out to California to live with my brother, who was living in Los Angeles at the time. And it was the 60s. My brother was 10 years older than me. So we kind of, you know, it felt like we had really grown up in different generations. I mean, our ideals. And he was a little worried about me being a hippie and maybe going down the wrong path with him at this time of my life. So I had been in Los Angeles for a year, had gotten to know a few people and, you know, was doing the things that kids in the 60s did. You know, and one of the days I was with a friend of mine and I'm not sure why I was hitchhiking. Either I didn't have a car yet. It was kind of probably right after I got there. But we had hitchhiked from the valley, San Fernando Valley, over to the beach. And when my brother heard about it, he about lost his mind. And he was like, "No, no, you were not hit anyway." So I eventually got a car. And, you know, it was a time when things were just more opened and a lot of people were hitchhiking and, you know, we picked people up, you know, it was just what happened. But this one night I had been over in Malibu with some friends and I was coming back into the valley and I was coming through Topanga Canyon. And when I made the turn off Pacific Coast Highway, there was this guy. It was raining. It was like torrential raining. And there was this guy on the side of the road. And so I pulled over. A, he was out there in the middle of this rainstorm. And B, that's just what we did back then. So I pulled over. But as soon as he opened the door and got in my car, I just got this sick feeling. I don't know what evil is. I don't know what it is. But I felt it. I was scared. I was absolutely scared. And I was like, I knew right then I had made a mistake letting this guy in my car. But there was nothing I could do. He's there. So we're driving through Topanga Canyon. Now, I mean, and it is torrential rain, and there are mudslides on the road. I'm scared. I'm having to go much slower than I would have gone through the canyon. I'm just thinking, God, get me to the other side of this canyon. And he was going to Reseda. I remember that. And I lived in Woodland Hills, which is another part of the San Fernando Valley. But I just wanted him out of my car. And he was trying to engage me in conversation. And I was just like, I finally just said, you know, I really can't talk. I can't talk. I really just need to concentrate on the road and my driving. I just can't talk. I've never felt anything like that before. So when we got to the other end of Topanga Canyon, I just pulled over and I said, I'm really sorry, but I'm going a different direction and I need to leave you here. And he was like, okay. And he got out and there was no incident. I mean, there's nothing bad happened, but it was just that feeling just stuck with me. And I was just like, I didn't get it. It was a few months later that I picked up the paper one day, and on the front of the paper were the pictures of the Manson family. And the guy who was in my car that night was Tex Watson. Needless to say, I've never picked up another hitchhiker, ever. That was enough. That night, just that feeling taught me not to do that. And there's been times I've passed people that I think, oh, but I just have never been able to bring myself to do it.
0: Well, that's a heck of a hitchhiker story, picking up Tex Watson, one of the worst killers and murderers of all time, and she could feel evil. Patty Kingsbaker's story, a great listener's story, a really awful hitchhiker story, here on Our American Stories.

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0: And we return to Our American Stories, and now it's time for another Rule of Law story as a part of our Rule of Law series, where we show you what happens when there's either an absence or presence of the rule of law in our lives. Here's our own Monty Montgomery with the story of a particularly dark time in our nation's history.
1: We value our rights. They're important. And for the most part, they're protected. But on January 3rd, 1920, the rule of law in this country faced an unprecedented threat. Here's Larry Reed, President Emeritus of the Foundation for Economic Education, or FEE, with more.
2: It was on the morning of January 3rd, 1920, that Americans woke up to discover just how little their own government regarded the cherished Bill of Rights. It was during the night that some 4,000 of their fellow citizens were rounded up and jailed for what amounted, in most cases, to no good reason at all and no due process either. This was the worst night of the Palmer raids. They're largely forgotten today, but unfortunately they shouldn't be. They were a horrific, shameful episode in American history, one of the lowest moments for liberty since King George III quartered troops in private homes. The terror during the wee hours of January 3rd, 1920, literally shocked and frightened Americans from coast to coast.
1: But to understand why the Palmer raids occurred, you have to understand the times in which they happened and know about the other infractions on civil liberties that occurred in tandem with them.
2: During this time, roughly from the start of the First World War, or American entry, I should say, into World War I, and 1920, there was widespread suppression of speech and print publication. The Wilson administration knew that many Americans were conflicted about whether or not we should enter the First World War. And so, as a response to that, it launched a sweeping propaganda campaign to instill hatred of both the German enemy abroad and disloyalty at home. Wilson himself publicly stated that disloyalty to the war effort, quote, must be crushed out, and that disloyal citizens had sacrificed their right to civil liberties like free speech and expression. Under intense pressure from the president, the Congress passed the Espionage Act. Any person who made, quote, false reports or false statements with intent to interfere with the official war effort could be punished with 20 years in prison or a fine of $10,000. And in today's money, that would be about $250,000. It was amended in May 1918 by the Sedition Act, which made the repression even worse. That made it a crime to write or speak anything disloyal or abusive about the government, about the Constitution, the flag, or a U.S. military uniform. Now, you can just imagine how arbitrary such a provision in law is and how terrible the implementation of it is. It was totally arbitrary and quite abusive towards a lot of people. A good example of the administration's repression concerns the Hutterites. The Hutterites were pacifists, a religious community in the upper Great Plains, primarily North and South Dakota. And his administration, Wilson's, harassed and imprisoned Hutterite men who opposed the draft. Two of them were actually killed in federal custody. Finally, the Hutterites did what they'd been forced to do so many times in their history. They picked up and left. The entire population of Hutterites in America, an estimated 11,000, left the country and migrated to Canada. Wilson's attorney general strongly encouraged Americans to spy on each other. He wanted them to become what he called volunteer detectives and report every suspicion to the Justice Department. And in a matter of months, the department was receiving about 1,500 accusations of disloyalty every single day. And meantime, the Postmaster General, Albert Burleson, jumped into the cause with both feet. He ordered that local postmasters must send him any publications they discovered that might embarrass the government. The post office even began destroying certain mail instead of delivering it, even banning certain magazines altogether. In one case, an issue of a particular periodical was outlawed for no more reason than it suggested that the war be paid for by taxes instead of loans. Reverend Clarence Waldron is a great example of how personal this repression was. He distributed a pamphlet claiming that the war was unchristian. That's all he did. And for that, he was sentenced to 15 years. In another case, there was a filmmaker named Robert Goldstein, and he got a 10-year prison sentence for producing a movie about the American Revolution. It was called The Spirit of 76, and his crime was depicting the British in a negative light, which, of course, in 1776, they were on the other side, but they were allies now, so that sort of thing was a no-no.
1: The administration was violating the rule of law by throwing the First Amendment to the curb in order to advance their political position, which you can't do because we're a nation of laws. Another dramatic violation of the rule of law was the Palmer raids themselves, which violated the right to due process for many people who had done nothing wrong.
2: The Palmer raids really describe a couple different days, 2 months apart. They're named for Wilson's Attorney General, A. Mitchell Palmer, but he staged the first of the raids on November 7th, 1919. And he had J. Edgar Hoover, we know as, of course, the longtime head of the FBI. He had a young J. Edgar Hoover spearheading the operation, and federal agents scooped up hundreds of alleged radicals, subversives, communists, anarchists, undesirable but legal immigrants in 12 cities. On that November 1919 day alone, some 650 in New York City. Now, the second round of Palmer raids was the bigger one. It was January 2nd, 1920, that very night and the wee hours of the next morning. That was when the largest, the most aggressive batch of federal raids was carried out. It was a night of terror, about 4,000 arrests across 23 states, often without legitimate search warrants. The arrestees were frequently tossed into makeshift jails in sub

0: targets, but even visitors to their meeting halls were caught up in the dragnet. Beatings, even in police stations, were not uncommon. The Attorney General, Mr. Palmer, actually said, quote, "If some of my agents out in the field were a little rough and unkind, or short and curt with these alien agitators, I think it might well be overlooked." Well, he overlooked things like the First Amendment as well. The First Amendment to the United States Constitution is the bedrock of American liberty. Everything flows from that, because the First Amendment says, very specifically, Congress shall make no law, not some law, not occasional law, but Congress shall make no law respecting an establishment of religion or prohibiting the free exercise thereof or abridging the freedom of speech or of the press or the right of the people peaceably to assemble and to petition the government for a redress of grievances. Well, the middle part of that, the prohibition against abridging the freedom of speech and of the press, is pivotal. I mean, once freedoms of speech and press are muzzled by a government, it does not typically stop there. And so, to me, the First Amendment is so critically important, and so few people in the history of the world have been afforded the kind of protections that it is supposed to guarantee. We know from the experience under the Wilson administration that if government can take an inch, it will, and it will take a mile beyond it. Fortunately, a new administration came into office and got rid of a lot of this stuff, but we should look back and be able to say to ourselves that that is a frightful experience in the repression of civil liberties that the First Amendment prohibited, and we're not going to let that ever happen again.
1: And a special thanks to Larry Reed of the Foundation for Economic Education. And what a story about the Palmer raids. The Voltaire quote, "I disapprove of what you say, but I will defend to the death your right to say it." That's what the First Amendment is really all about. Our Rule of Law series, The Palmer Raids, a story about government power and government abuse, here on Our American Stories.
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2: The 880 Weather Watch for South Central Nebraska and North Central Kansas calls for mostly cloudy skies overnight, showers and storms in the region. Lows range from the low 50s in parts of Nebraska to the upper 50s to near 60 in parts of North Central Kansas. Friday, partly sunny, highs warm into the mid to upper 70s in most areas. Friday night, partly to mostly cloudy. Lows head down to the low 60s across the region. Saturday, cloudiness early, sunshine for the afternoon. Highs range from the mid-80s in Nebraska to the mid-90s in parts of Kansas. And then Saturday night, mostly clear, and lows range from the upper 60s in Nebraska to the mid-70s in parts of Kansas. From the 880 Weather Center, I'm Phil Jensko. For more, check KRVN.com.
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4: Weather. The Great Plains depends on 880 KRVN Lexington.
5: Fox News, I'm Sue Guzman. The evacuation of ships from the Strait of Hormuz was halted for a time Thursday by a UN agency. This after the British military reported a Singapore vessel was hit by a projectile off the coast of Oman.
6: U.S. officials confirmed the IRGC attacked a Singapore-flagged cargo ship with a drone as it tried to cross the Strait of Hormuz today.
5: Fox's Aisha Hosni, President Trump says the strait has since reopened. The race against time in Venezuela after two major earthquakes left at least 235 people dead and injured 4,300. Thousands of others remain missing.
7: Rescue crews are racing against time, searching through mountains of rubble as powerful aftershocks threaten to bring down even more structures. And teams are also battling landslides while pulling survivors from the debris.
5: Fox Weather's Katie Byrne. Earthquakes occurred within 30 seconds of one another. 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
10: 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Jamie now tells a story about how, because of a simple DNA test, his family went from 2 to 10 within the span of a few months. Take it away, Jamie.
11: I've got an interesting story to tell you. It's all about family. You see, when I was born in September of 1963, I was put up for adoption. I didn't realize this till years later, of course. I was adopted by a wonderful man and woman, Ted and Sandra Scott. And I was raised in Concord, North Carolina, which is in Cabarrus County in the beautiful heart of North Carolina in the Piedmont region. Had a good raising. They treated me good. They took care of me. They provided for my needs, loved me to death, and treated me just like their own son. See, Mom and Dad didn't think they could have any children, so when they adopted me, they figured that I would be it. However, my little brother surprised them a couple of years later and came along. I found out when I was a few years old about my adoption because there was a mean lady that my mom worked with that one time said to me when I was about 4 or 5 years old that my mommy was not really my mommy. You want to talk about breaking a kid? I didn't know what that meant. And, of course, I told my mom about it, and she got very upset. I don't know what she did to that lady, but I'm sure it wasn't nice. But she sat down and explained to me that yes, I had been adopted, that somebody else had given birth to me, and that they had gone in, they wanted a child, they chose a child, they wanted somebody for their very own, and they went and chose me. And they also described to me how Paul talks about in the scripture that when we accept Jesus Christ as our Lord and Savior, we're adopted into the family of God. We become his sons by adoption. And it's just exactly the same process. If God could do it, why can't others do it? So that made me pretty good with the whole adoption thing. I didn't have a problem.

0: problem with it. But like most kids who are adopted, and I'm sure all of them do, I haven't talked to a ton of them, but every single one I've ever spoken to has always said that you always wonder why. Why were you given up for adoption? Why weren't you kept? What, and you assume, like children do, what's wrong with me that they gave me away? Not thinking as we do later on when we're parents and when we're having our own children that it was very possible that they did what was best for me. You never know for sure, but you know, you always have that that thought in the back of your head. Well, I went to U.S. military, retired from the Navy, had families, children, even adopted a son. Regular life, didn't give it much thought. Every now and then I would consider it and think about it, but didn't give it much thought. Until my dad, he was in his 80s at this time. Mom had already passed away. And he was thinking about this Ancestry.com thing and wanted to know what his background DNA was, where his family had come from. I mean, he knew his mother and father and that whole background, but he was wondering. So, of course, he went ahead and did the DNA. And then he got it, and he was all excited about it. He had Scottish and Welsh and a whole bunch of different things in his background. And then he said, isn't that nice to know that we've got that in our background? And I looked at him kind of funny. And of course, then he realized that, you know, I don't have the same background as him. And he said, well, why don't you do it? And I said, well, I'll do it one day, Dad. Maybe I'll do it. I don't need to do it. I'm perfectly happy with the father I have. Of course, that made him happy. And I knew that while he would want me to go ahead and do it because he thought it was the right thing to do, it would have bothered him when I found out if I found another family. It would have bothered him. So I didn't worry about it. A couple years later, Dad passed away. And I really hadn't thought about it until I was actually listening to Our American Stories. And it was in the month of November. I'm pretty sure it was in November, which is supposed to be something like adoption month. And there was a lot of these adoption stories. And I thought, oh, I think I better, now's the time to do that DNA test. So I ordered the Ancestry DNA test in November, right around Thanksgiving time frame, and I went ahead and did it and sent it off. I got the results of my Ancestry DNA test on Christmas Eve, 2018. It said that I had two first cousins, and I thought, well, that's interesting. So I opened up the Ancestry, saw I had a gentleman named Daniel, a gentleman named Scott. Didn't know the names, didn't know anything about them. But I did, went ahead and shot them an email off and said, hey, it seems that we're first cousins. Just want to let you know that I'm adopted and I'm trying to find out things about my natural family. And it appears that we're cousins. Scott didn't reply to me at all. He didn't know what to think. I don't think he noticed it right away for several days. I did speak to his mother later, and she told me that he had, by the time he emailed her and asked her what she knew, the rest of the family was already aware of me. But anyway, Daniel responded to me within a half an hour, said he was on his way to a Christmas party, but that I looked a lot like his grandfather. And he sent me some pictures of his grandfather. His name was John Ed Ferguson, and lived in Cabarrus County, North Carolina. So he had passed away several years earlier, so he wasn't alive at the time, but they died, did look a lot like him. He also called and spoke to his mother, Sue, who lived in New York on Long Island area. And Sue contacted me a couple days later and said that we talked for a little bit and told her what I was trying to do and I was trying to figure out my family. So she said she would take a DNA test. So we were waiting for the results of Sue's DNA test to see where and how we were related when I got an email from Ancestry telling me that I had a close relative had popped up. So I opened up Ancestry and looked, and I had a lady named Catherine Joy Binkley listed as possible even sister. I contacted her and found out that she was adopted also. She was a year younger than myself and had also been adopted. And that her son had gotten her the DNA test for Christmas that year. And she had done it and sent in the information. So I got hers back around February. Contacted Sue. So she came back in March, and it came back in March as she was my half-sister. It also showed that she was Joy's half-sister. So it appears that we all share the same father. So it was pretty excited to get Sue as a sister and to get Joy as a sister. And then to kind of find out that Sue was actually one of seven that my biological father, John Ed Ferguson, had been married and had had six children, then had gotten a divorce. Back in the time, which was odd, he was actually able to keep the children, and his ex-wife moved to Arizona, where later on she had more children, of whom I've met Mary, who says, you know, we may not be related by blood, but you're still my brother. So anyway, then he remarried and had a daughter named Robin. It just appears that during the time, about 3 years that he was divorced, he produced me with some woman as yet unknown, and produced my sister Joy, and we did discover who her biological mother was. Of course, she'd also passed as well, but it's wonderful, because here I went from having one brother whom I love very much to having many brothers and sisters. It's wonderful to have family. It's fantastic to have family.
1: And a special thanks to Jamie Scott for sharing his story, and great work as always by Monty. And by the way, you now know that we really mean it when we say your stories are our favorites. Jamie Scott's story here on Our American Stories.

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18: And we continue with our American stories. The story of Sergeant Alvin York is a celebrated chapter in American history. Though he tried to avoid war for religious reasons, York became one of the most notable heroes of World War I for his actions in October of 1918, Here to tell the story is Elliot Drago. He is the Jack Miller Center's editorial officer and historian. Take it away, Elliot.
3: Alvin's eyes scanned the valley. Everywhere he looked, young men fell like the long grass before the mowing machine. "Where's the artillery?" he wondered. Nearby, a panicked sergeant commanded his men to outflank the machine gunners perched in the surrounding hills. They could maybe, just maybe, dislodge the Germans and take the rail station. At the very least, they needed to get out of the valley. Now. As if on cue, the American artillery rained hellfire down upon the valley, creating havoc among both American and German soldiers. Sergeant Alvin C. York and 16 other soldiers sprang into action. The smoke and brush obscured them as they flitted up and over the hill. What greeted them on the other side seemed absurd. 70 German soldiers eating their breakfast. A mess of beefsteaks, jellies, jams, and loaf bread all around amidst the morning fog. Born in the hills of Fentress County, Tennessee in 1887, Alvin C. York's early life resembled that of other legendary American frontiersmen. Like Daniel Boone and Davy Crockett, he lived in a log cabin, endured an impoverished upbringing, possessed little formal schooling, and spent countless hours exploring and hunting in the forest and hills around his family's home. A gambling, hard-drinking pugilist as a young man, the death of his best friend in a bar fight served as a wake-up call. York gave up the life of a drunken, fist-fighting wastrel and converted to Christianity, becoming a pacifist as well as one of his local church's elders, even leading the choir with his mellifluous voice. York's conversion and pacifism occurred just as war broke out in Europe and a subsequent draft was instated in the United States. York received his draft card in June 1917. Next to the question, "Do you claim exemption from draft?" he wrote, "Yes, don't want to fight." The Army ignored York's words and instructed him to report for basic training at Camp Gordon, Georgia. There, he became a walking, talking paradox to his fellow soldiers. Despite his fondness for quoting Bible verses and stubborn pacifism, he was the deadliest marksman in camp, drawing from years of experience hunting and shooting in Tennessee. Living this paradox eventually brought York to a breaking point, prompting a long debate with his commanding officer over Christianity and war's fundamental dictum, kill or be killed. Luckily for York, his commanding officer granted him a short leave to meditate on these thoughts and feelings. York retreated to Tennessee, wandering for days through his childhood forest, and experienced an epiphany. God wanted him to fight for his country to help rid the world of evil. Along with the rest of the men in Company G of the 328th Infantry Regiment, Corporal York was sent to the hellish front lines of Western Europe. Mired in the bloody muck of trench warfare for 4 years, at times advancing barely a few hundred yards with each charge across no man's land, Allied forces in Europe welcomed the arrival of American troops in June 1917. The Americans had fought in Europe for roughly a year by the time York and his company arrived, and it was clear the Allies now carried the necessary momentum to launch a great offensive, the 1918 Meuse-Argonne campaign, in which the Allies planned to attack the heavily defended Germans positioned in the almost impenetrable Argonne Forest, push them all the way back to the Meuse River to cut off a crucial German railroad junction, and potentially collapse the entire German front. For perspective, the Allied forces sought to take territory in a matter of weeks that they could not conquer in the previous 4 years. Here on the front lines of the Meuse-Argonne campaign was the crackshot pacifist Alvin C. York. He and 16 other soldiers, a hodgepodge of survivors from the firefight in the valley, had stumbled upon the breakfasting Germans, all of whom were unarmed, save for their lieutenant. Knowing they were outnumbered at least 4-1 and behind enemy lines, the Americans screamed, "Put them up!" at the enemy soldiers. The Germans obeyed, as many believed the 17 Americans in front of them were merely the tip of an Allied offensive. The two sides stared blankly at each other until a few German machine gunners from a nearby hill opened fire on the Americans, killing 6 and wounding 3. With the Americans distracted, the German lieutenant seized the opportunity and blew his whistle. All the unarmed Germans hit the ground, leaving the bewildered Americans standing alone. The lieutenant yelled to the other German machine gunners on the hill, who cut down all but three of the Americans. "I was right out there in the open," York later wrote. True to form, he stood his ground and aimed his rifle at the machine gunners. As he said, "Just like we often shoot at the targets in the shooting matches in the mountains of Tennessee, and it was just about the same distance, but the targets here were bigger. I just couldn't miss a German's head or body at that distance, and I didn't. Besides, it weren't no time to miss know-how. Every time a head come up, I done knocked it down." York killed at least 20 of the 30 machine gunners in that fashion, and then shot and killed six more German soldiers who made the mistake of charging him. The German lieutenant could not believe his eyes. Speaking to York in English, he pleaded, "If you won't shoot anymore, I will make them give up." He blew his whistle again, prompting the remaining gunners to disarm and gather in front of York, who now found himself in charge of over 100 enemy prisoners. He did not bask in any military gusto or martial bravado. Instead, York felt a deep sense of responsibility and magnanimity toward the prisoners. They came under heavy German and American shelling as they approached the American lines, prompting York to order the Germans to run as fast as they could. He later explained how, "There is nothing to be gained by having any more of them wounded or killed. They done surrender to me, and it was up to me to look after them." Due to York's efforts, he safely led 132 German prisoners to American lines. A dumbfounded lieutenant met him outside of the American command post and asked, "York, have you captured the whole German army?" "I have a tolerable few," York replied. One might expect a war hero to revel in their newfound celebrity upon their return to the United States, to city streets festooned with patriotic decor and broad metropolitan avenues alive with ticker tape parades. York certainly felt honored by these festivities, but even after receiving the Congressional Medal of Honor, York remained circumspect about his surging popularity. Always more comfortable surrounded by the bucolic Tennessee hills, he returned to his native state, married his childhood sweetheart, and turned down lucrative offers from vaudeville promoters, stage producers, and film directors. He refused to exploit his fame for personal gain. However, York's experiences in the First World War did change him. He saw the violence and folly of modern industrial warfare firsthand and longed to harness the positive aspects of an increasingly mechanized world. His time at war inspired his life mission, raising money to promote educational opportunities for the children of Tennessee. In 1926, York wrote, "When I went out into that big outside world, I realized how uneducated I was and what a terrible handicap it was. I was called to lead my people toward a sensible, modern education." 3 years later, he founded the Alvin C. York Institute near his childhood home in Tennessee. This private school provided free education for the children of Fentress County, many of whom languished in poverty, and emphasized the teaching of agricultural and industrial arts. Unfortunately, the precarities of the Great Depression disrupted the school's funding, forcing York to mortgage his farm and take loans to keep the school operating. By 1937, the dire straits of the school's finances led to its takeover by the state of Tennessee and the undeserved demotion of York as school administrator. Regardless of the state's takeover of the school, York put his dreams into practice. He never stopped fundraising to educate the youth of his state and region. His deep sense of responsibility toward helping those close to him and those who needed the most help cemented his magnanimous legacy, from American and German soldiers to children from the Tennessee hills. Decades after the war, York was asked by a reporter, "How do you want to be remembered?" Rather than focus on his wartime heroics, he gave his characteristic modest answer: "For improving education in Tennessee."
14: And a terrific job on the production, editing, and storytelling by our own Greg Hengler. And a special thanks to Elliot Drago. He's the Jack Miller Center's editorial officer and historian. And the Jack Miller Center is a nationwide network of scholars and teachers dedicated to educating the next generation about America's founding principles and history. And we're proud to call them partners here on Our American Stories. To learn more, visit jackmillercenter.org. And what a story you heard about Sergeant Alvin York. Born in rural Tennessee, log cabin life, little schooling, but one heck of a shot. Spent all of his time outdoors, led the pugilistic and drinking life until he didn't, converting to Christianity. And then came that moment where he had to ask himself what God required of him as he went to serve his country. And ultimately, my goodness, he became one of our great warriors. The story of Sergeant Alvin York, here on Our American Stories.
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26: A race to find victims. I'm Sue Guzman, Fox News. Venezuela's health minister now says at least 235 people are dead, 4,300 injured in a pair of catastrophic earthquakes that rocked its capital city. The latest from Fox's Christina Coleman.
27: The death toll is expected to rise. This tragedy spurring international support from multiple countries, including our own. The U.S. military announced that it's surging forces in this region to assist in earthquake relief efforts, which include sending several ships and a C-130 and C-17 to the area to help U.S. government personnel and search and rescue teams get around during this operation. And again, just a desperate race against the clock to find those survivors.
26: The ceasefire in the Middle East appears to be on shaky ground after Iran fired on a cargo ship yesterday, and Israel says it killed several Hezbollah terrorists. More from Fox's Chandley Painter.
28: First, U.S. officials confirm an Iranian drone attacked a Singapore-flagged cargo ship as it tried to cross the Strait of Hormuz, testing the state of the peace talks with the U.S. The Secretary of State focusing on the ships that are safely traveling through the vital waterway, and now the Wall Street Journal reports the regime hopes to make $40 billion a year by charging for security, safety, and environmental services in the strait. Meantime, Israel says it took out six Hezbollah terrorists in two separate attacks when they posed a threat to IDF soldiers in their security zone in southern Lebanon, the IDF promising to continue to operate to remove immediate threats.
26: Strait of Hormuz was closed for a time Thursday. President Trump says the strait has since reopened to ship traffic. And a top official at the National Park Service says a liner along the bottom of the Lincoln Memorial reflecting pool was cut with a sharp knife or razor this month, causing damage to the foam sealant install. A police report says about 70% of its fence post tops were thrown into the pool. 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
26: A stunning defeat for the United States in the FIFA World Cup. U.S. dropping its last group stage of the FIFA World Cup Thursday, losing 3-2 to Turkey.
4: Comes back to the top of the box now. It's clipped in at the backside. Matt Painter, it's stepped home. Turkey, a score, the winning goal.
26: A call on Fox, the U.S. back in action Wednesday to play Bosnia and Herzegovina in the round of 32. Supreme Court handling President Trump two major immigration victories Thursday. Fox's Kevin Cork.
5: A high court ruling that the Trump administration can end deportation protections known as temporary protected status for Syrian and Haitian migrants and go back to limiting the number of people who can apply for asylum each day, a policy called metering. That goes all the way back to the Obama administration. Meantime, justices also decided that the administration can restart an asylum policy, allowing Customs and Border Protection to turn away asylum seekers at the border. Both of those decisions were 6-3. Meantime, eight cases argued this term remain undecided, including a challenge to the president's executive order ending birthright citizenship.
26: The Supreme Court also expected to announce key decisions on state restrictions on transgender students taking part in school sports. 74-year-old Florida man becoming the oldest person to be executed in the state. Dusty Ray Spencer convicted of fatally stabbing his wife Karen in 1992. Starting next month, food sold in the state of California will no longer have a confusing food label printed on them. That's thanks to a new state law. Normally, you'd see the date printed with a sell-by date. That's just a message to the retailer and is not the same as an expiration date. This new California law will require only two labels to consumers moving forward. Best if used by, indicating peak freshness, and a use-by date. That means it actually expires after that date. I'm Sue Guzman. This is Fox News.
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25: 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KRVN is just starting the celebration.
7: The 880 Weather Watch for South Central Nebraska and North Central Kansas calls for mostly cloudy skies overnight, showers and storms in the region. Lows range from the low 50s in parts of Nebraska to the upper 50s to near 60 in parts of North Central Kansas. Friday, partly sunny, highs warm into the mid to upper 70s in most areas. Friday night, partly to mostly cloudy. Lows head down to the low 60s across the region. Saturday, cloudiness early, sunshine for the afternoon. Highs range from the mid-80s in Nebraska to the mid-90s in parts of Kansas. And then Saturday night, mostly clear and lows range from the upper 60s in Nebraska to the mid-70s in parts of Kansas. From the 880 Weather Center, I'm Phil Jensko. For more, check KRVN.com.
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9: Friday, right? For Saturday. Next Saturday is 4th of July. I've never really, I think, if you were to ask me, I think I want 4th of July on a Wednesday. I don't know why. I think Wednesday is the best because it kind of seems like the whole week's ruined, right? You're not going to go to work on Monday because it's, what, the 2nd. You're not going to go on the 3rd, the 4th, and then the 5th. And then, well, this might as well just the whole weekend, right? So it's a good week off. When it's on a Saturday, well, all right, Thursday you got to work, right? You might take off Friday. Friday's the official holiday. So it's a three-day weekend. But if it's on a Wednesday, then it's like the whole week's ruined and you get to take the whole week off. But anyway, we got a fun show for you tonight. We hope, anyway. This first hour, we're going to talk to, first of all, one of the nicest men you'll ever meet. His name is Greg Willard. He is a law professor at St. Louis University. Hey, I've known him for years and years and years. He's worked as a White House lawyer in the Ford administration, and he is an expert in talking about the Supreme Court and what's going on. He all morning long, he kept hitting the refresh button to see when the court cases came in. Some came in, some are still out, but we'll get to some of the ones today and talk with him about that coming up here in just a minute. Then in hour two, we're going to go across the pond and talk to a political scientist about Brexit. It's 10 years old. The economy is not done very well in Great Britain. How much of that is the fault of Brexit? What are the people thinking? Would they want to go back? Do they want to stay? All of that conversation with a political analyst from Great Britain. And then, of course, it's Thursday, and Bill is on the road somewhere in this crazy, mixed-up world. We'll check in with Bill Cleveland. And then it's open phones. Now, remember, open phones includes open phones, which is live phone calls. It also includes text messages, which we got a slew of text messages, and they're always coming in. And, of course, voicemails is our new favorite thing. If you're listening to the show and it's not live, we air the show live, 9 to midnight Eastern, and, of course, 8 to 11 Central Time. You're going to have to figure out if you're in Hawaii. I don't know what time it is in Hawaii. But if you're not listening then, or you can't listen, or your station doesn't pick it up, and you're listening on a tape delay or overnight, or you think about something, you can certainly call the number and leave a message. If we're not here, Alex puts the message on, and you can leave a message, and we'll play that back in the 9 o'clock hour. It's as simple as that. That phone number is 1-844-2-McGraw, 1-844-262-4729. Stay right there. The Supreme Court had a slew of decisions handed out today, and it seems like some of the justices are getting a little cranky with each other. We'll check in with that, too. Greg Willard, our legal analyst for many, many years, the best in the business, will join us in just a minute. Stay right there.
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3: All right, let's get right to it. He is a dear, dear friend, former White House, worked for the President Ford White House. He's now a constitutional law professor at St. Louis University Law School and one heck of a nice man. Greg Willard joins us to talk about the Supreme Court. Greg, welcome back to the show.
4: McGraw, great to be with you.
3: As always. All right. First, let's talk about, let's set the scene for us. We had a couple of cases dropped today that we'll talk about, but the big ones didn't come out yet, including birthright citizenship. Read your, before we get started, look into the future. When are those things going to drop?
4: I think history teaches us that they will drop either Monday or Tuesday. I think reading the tea leaves and looking at history, the reason that we are going up to the last minute of the end of the term is they are controversial. What that means in Supreme Court speak is that there are robust opinions being written by multiple justices. They continue to revise those opinions. Those revisions are going to take us right up to the last minute on Monday or maybe Tuesday, McGraw, but I think by the certainly by the 4th of July weekend you were referencing a moment ago, we will have all of the decisions.
3: Does anybody notice the ironic nature of the birthright citizenship ruling coming down the same week as the 4th of July?
4: I'm sure you will not be the first to point that out, or not be the first or the last to point that out. Stand by for the airwaves to fill with it. I think it's coming, my friend.
3: Okay, all right. Let's get to some of the decisions today. First, let's start with the Hawaii Second Amendment case. This is an interesting one. Take us through the argument and what did they rule?
4: This case, as you mentioned, arose out of Hawaii, and Hawaii made it a crime for gun owners in Hawaii to bring guns onto private property that is open to the public unless they get the property owner's specific consent. So, give an example. There's a convenience store on Maui, and a person with a concealed carry permit walks into that convenience store, but does not have the permission to carry that firearm by the owner of the convenience store. Hawaii made that a crime. It went to the Supreme Court, and the Supreme Court today ruled in an opinion by Justice Alito that Hawaii statute is unconstitutional. It violates the Second Amendment to the Constitution. The decision itself is perhaps surprising to many of your listeners. It's, I think, more important for your listeners to recognize that it is part of a rather unique trend in terms of interpreting our Constitution. And this goes back about, 15, maybe 18 years, McGraw, and it focuses on the Second Amendment. And what the court announced in a couple of opinions 10 to 15 years ago is that to understand the right to bear arms in the Second Amendment, that all courts, not just the Supreme Court, but trial courts and courts of appeal, have to go back to the 1700s and look at the history and tradition back then as to gun control and conversely gun possession. So what we have witnessed these last 15 years, and we saw it again this morning with the six justices on the one side and the three on the other, is figuratively falling all over themselves as history professors because they can't go back, as it were, and say, well, now this is what the drafters of the Bill of Rights and the Second Amendment, this is what they said it means. Instead, what the Supreme Court has said is that courts have to look at the history and tradition, and once they identify that, then they apply that history and tradition to the statute, in this case, at issue. What they ruled this morning, 6-3, was that the history and tradition in the 1700s did not permit one of the colonies to pass a law forbidding possession of a firearm in a public place unless the property owner consented. And since the history and tradition would not have allowed it, they found, wearing their history hats, the Hawaii statute was found unconstitutional and is no longer in effect, McGraw.
3: Interesting, because I understand the argument, right? The originalist arguments, right? The original intent, and they argue that way on the guns. But when it comes to birthright citizenship, they say it was never intended for what it's being today. And so, right, we have to interpret what they meant and fit it into the world today. So they're originalists on the gun rights issue, but not so much on the birthright citizenship issue.
4: Well, to stay just for a moment longer on the Second Amendment, the gun rights, I, as you could probably hear from the tone of my voice, I'm pretty skeptical of this whole line of jurisprudence in terms of the Second Amendment and how they get to where they get in terms of results, because there are some, as you say, who say, well, we need to look at the original intent and the original meaning in the words of the clause. Well, okay, let's dive into that and see what the drafters of the Bill of Rights had to say, et cetera, et cetera. Well, what has happened, particularly in the Second Amendment area, is suddenly they're taking a big exit on the interstate, and they're going off, and instead of this originalist interstate, they're going off on this exit and examining history and tradition. I think many people, myself included, are a little skeptical as to whether that's a good place of bedrock for any of our individual rights and freedoms, most particularly the Second Amendment to the Constitution. As to birthright citizenship, and we can certainly drill down in a moment, but just to put the historical marker down, birthright citizenship and the case we're going to get the decision here in a very few days, it emanates from the 14th Amendment to the Constitution, not the Bill of Rights back in the 1790s, but the 14th Amendment to the Constitution, which was passed and ratified in the late 1860s, and the most recent immigration law statute passed by Congress, which has the same words, passed back, I think the most recent version, McGraw, was in 1950. So when we talk about intent with birthright citizenship, it's important for our listeners to keep in mind that we're talking about intent at the end of the Civil War, and intent sort of at the beginning of the Cold War with the statute, and not the intent of the framers of the Constitution back in the late 1700s, McGraw.
3: Okay, so we've got this one here. Let's talk about the Monsanto case real quick, and then we'll come back and talk about the immigration ones. The Monsanto case was interesting if only for the fact that Ketanji Brown Jackson and Neil Gorsuch were the two, and the other seven agreed with Monsanto slash Bayer, saying that Roundup shouldn't be held responsible because of the labeling issue. That's interesting in and of itself. They sort of split, not on traditional lines, mm-hmm. if you will.
4: Well, that's right, and I'm glad you brought that up, because so much of the reporting and the discussion in the public square, McGraw, about the Supreme Court focuses on the 6-3 votes, and we had a couple this morning.

0: and we had a couple this morning. But if you look at just the raw data, the raw numbers, number one, the vast majority of decisions of the court are 9-0, 8-1, in this case with Monsanto, 7-2. And then even within those lower numbers, 6-3, 5-4, and in this case 7-2, you get some rather odd bedfellows. And in this case, certainly the normal discourse in the public square would not put Justice Jackson and Justice Gorsuch in the same cubby of the public square. What the case came down to was a pretty straightforward issue, and it goes like this. In all 50 states, McGraw, we have this thing called common law. And the common law goes back to Middle Ages England. But the common law is, it's not a statute, it's basically cases, and your favorite word, precedent, that has built up not over years and decades, but centuries. So, for example, much of the litigation and court cases over automobile accidents. Well, that's what we call tort law, and that's the common law. And there are literally millions of common law cases wending their way through the courts. In this case, a common law tort claim was brought in Missouri State Court against Monsanto, just like these cases I mentioned. And the tort claim under the common law in Missouri was that under the common law, the plaintiff said, you have mislabeled this Roundup, and I, the plaintiff, contracted cancer from it. And under Missouri common law, that's a tort, and I'm entitled to damages. Well, running along in parallel is the United States Constitution, and Congress has the power to, among other things, regulate labeling on pesticide labels or fungicide labels. Congress has that power. Well, in this case, Congress passed a law and the Environmental Protection Agency issued regulations as to labeling, in this case, of Roundup. The question the Supreme Court had to decide was, if there is a conflict between Missouri tort law on labeling and the federal statute and the federal regulation as to labeling, what happens? And what the Supreme Court ruled is that what is known as the doctrine of preemption. And the court ruled that the federal regulation over labeling Roundup preempts the common law tort claim, in this case of Missouri, and basically nullifies it, kind of like the Hawaii gun law we just passed. And as a result...
1: Hold that thought. I got to take a break. This is not Clash. You just can't drone on for hours, all right? We have to actually break. Greg Willard with us, constitutional law professor at St. Louis University Law School, also worked in the Gerald Ford administration. We'll come back and talk about these immigration cases. Got a little testy up on the bench. We'll talk about all that. America at Night, back in a moment.
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8: The 880 Weather Watch for South Central Nebraska and North Central Kansas calls for mostly cloudy skies overnight, showers and storms in the region. Lows range from the low 50s in parts of Nebraska to the upper 50s to near 60 in parts of North Central Kansas. Friday, partly sunny, highs warm into the mid to upper 70s in most areas. Friday night, partly to mostly cloudy. Lows head down to the low 60s across the region. Saturday, cloudiness early, sunshine for the afternoon. Highs range from the mid-80s in Nebraska to the mid-90s in parts of Kansas. And then Saturday night, mostly clear, and lows range from the upper 60s in Nebraska to the mid-70s in parts of Kansas. From the 880 Weather Center, I'm Phil Jensko. For more, check KRVN.com.
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0: Welcome to America at Night with McGraw-Milhaven.
1: Greg Willard is our guest. He's a constitutional law professor at St. Louis University. He was also part of the White House staff in the Gerald Ford administration. Also happens to be a very nice gentleman and a dear friend of the show. And he's always nice to come on whenever we ask him to help explain exactly what in the world the Supreme Court is trying to do. Greg Willard, let's talk about these two immigration cases. One, I don't know that we're all surprised that the Supreme Court ruled in Trump's favor, but I look at it differently. I don't think that they ruled in Donald Trump's favor. They ruled in favor of the presidency. And it seems like once again, the Supreme Court is giving more and more power to the office of the presidency. And when Donald Trump leaves, the next person is going to have much more power than the one before.
2: That may be a little bit of an overstatement, in part. And let me see if I can drill down quickly. The two immigration cases today, the first one dealt with what's called temporary protected status. And what the court ruled was that the president rescinding TPS for persons coming from Syria and Haiti, that his rescission of that was constitutional and in accordance with the federal immigration statute. Those folks who were trying to stay here under TPS had alleged that it was racially motivated and the like, and the Supreme Court struck that down. The other one was a case that involved what is called asylum seekers, and goes back to our founding, McGraw, that people come to America to escape, among other things, totalitarian regimes and brutal governments. We need look no further than the Statue of Liberty in New York Harbor. What presidents, plural, have done in recent years is they have adopted what is called a metering strategy. And what asylum seekers try to do is they try to take advantage of federal law, which says that you can apply for asylum when you, quote, arrive in the United States, close quote. What President Obama did, what President Trump did, is they would have border officials stop asylum seekers at the border and basically say, sorry, you can't seek asylum because you are not in the United States. And because you're not in the United States, you can't utilize the statute, therefore you can't apply for asylum. That was challenged. It went up to the Supreme Court today, and by a vote of 6-3, the court upheld what President Obama and President Trump have done. President Trump, I think, on a more pervasive basis, but both presidents were using this mechanism of stopping the person before they put their big toe into the continental United States and therefore blocking them from seeking asylum under our immigration laws, McGraw.
1: It seemed like it's being reported that Alito, and I think it was, who read the dissent in that? Was it
2: Sotomayor?
1: Sotomayor. Seems like there was a little bit of a rub between the two of them. What did you make of that?
2: Well, if you had been their third grade teacher, McGraw, you would have said, kids, sit down and be quiet. The context where it came up is, and some of our listeners tonight may not be familiar with this tradition, but all Supreme Court decisions are issued in writing on the Supreme Court's docket. Sometimes the justices, in addition, will go out into open court and they will read parts of their opinion. That happened this morning. When this case came up this morning, Justice Alito proceeded to read parts of his opinion enforcing this arrive in the United States provision. He concluded, he paused, and Justice Sotomayor then began discussing her dissent and discussing and discussing and discussing. When she finished, Alito, apparently, as it was reported, was kind of flustered, and he said, well, if I had known that you would have gone on like that, there is, quote, much that I would have added to my summary, and kind of snarkily put a few additional comments in. From my perch on the telephone wire, this is one box of cuckoo for Cocoa Puffs too far. Enough. Who cares, Justice Alito, if you would have talked longer? The clerk in about 18 seconds is going to post your full opinion, and the American people and the courts can read it. But for justices to kind of have this third-grade playground spat, well, Bobby said this and Sally said that, I mean, come on, give me a break, McGraw. But anyhow, that's what happened. Hopefully we won't see it again because they did not wrap themselves in grace and dignity this morning in the Supreme Court building.
1: But does it give just a tad a little bit of insight? Because all we're left to is to read the tea leaves. Can we extrapolate or insinuate that there's some tension between some of the justices?
2: Oh, sure. Yeah, I think water is wet, and there is tension between and among many of the Supreme Court justices. Today was an example, but our listeners can read recent, as in maybe the last 10 to 15 years, Supreme Court opinions, and there is a level of shrillness that we've never, ever seen or read from the Supreme Court justices. One would hope that they would put their big girl and big boy panties on and act a little more with a little more restraint, but for now, the tension that you surmise is real, and unfortunately, McGraw, I think it's going to be around for a while. I just can't bring myself to say it's here to stay, but it's going to be around, unfortunately, for a while.
1: Yeah, a couple more questions about some of the other ones, but there's rumors going around floated that Justice Alito might be retiring. When will we know, right? After the final decision is released, then they make a statement? How does all that work?
2: There's no rule. There's no statute. There's no provision in the Constitution. A justice can retire or resign as if and when he or she decides, period, full stop. Many justices have taken that step at the end of a term when the last opinion is issued and the last order from their conference, in this case tomorrow, will be issued. If history is a guide and one of the justices is going to retire, we would expect to hear that next week. Mm. But I think the reading the tea leaves or going on one of these betting sites to put a parlay bet into who that might be and when, the House is going to win that bet, McGraw.
1: Okay. All right. So we've got some big ones coming up. The birthright citizenship people are talking about, the transgendered one people are talking about. Those are the biggest. Mm-hmm. Quite frankly, I'm fascinated by the geofencing warrants one. Are you paying much attention to that one? I find that one to be one of the most fascinating ones.
2: Well, it's a fascinating one in and of itself. Just this idea that, you know, to take the FBI or the Secret Service, for example, at the federal level, can go in and get a search warrant and basically search and gather the electronic data of tens of thousands of people in one swoop. that, you know, that, as you say, the geofence warrant. And the question is whether under the Fourth Amendment to the Constitution, that that is a, quote, reasonable, close quote, search and seizure of that data. To go back quickly to the discussion we just had a few moments ago on the Hawaii case, how about this, McGraw? How about you and I sit down with Alexander Hamilton and James Madison and some of the other drafters of the Constitution and time travel and say, hey, fellas, let us explain to you in your 1788 world, let us explain to you geofence warrants. This Constitution that you're writing, and specifically the Fourth Amendment there, dealing with warrants and searches and seizures and all, what do you boys think about geofence warrants? My point being, McGraw, that this whole world of history and tradition, it's the old phrase, you better be careful what you ask for, you may get it. And I think when we get the answer next week on the geofence warrants, our listeners may hopefully have a little chuckle at my expense as to what the court comes down on that case.
1: But I find it interesting because, right, to get a warrant, because I'm such an expert, I watch Law and Order all the time, you need probable cause, okay?
2: Yes.
1: And they're saying that because now of technology, if somebody robs a bank, and you tell me if I'm right or wrong, somebody robs a bank, the authorities can go in and say, give me all the phones within a quarter of a mile of that bank. And they can see all the phones that are there, and then they can sort of decide, oh, wait a minute, this phone was also at the other bank robbery last week, and so let's track down that guy. So they look at all the phones in this area to determine who might be guilty or not. It's interesting because they'll find the bad guy, but they're also searching a lot of innocent people who didn't have probable cause.
2: Well, that's right, and I guess let me just go sideways and give you this example. There's a bank robbery, and the bank robber goes out to a suburban town, and they can't find him. But they're pretty clear that he stashed the loot in one of the 500 homes in suburban town. Can the FBI go get a search warrant for each one of those 500 homes? I don't think so, McGraw. But many people who are opposed to these geofence warrants say that's the functional equivalent of a geofence warrant is the functional equivalent of getting a search warrant to just sweep through and search 500 homes. And whatever one thinks of the Fourth Amendment to the Constitution and Hamilton and Madison and others, I don't think there is a galaxy, much less a universe, where those fellows would have expected that a magistrate or a judge could issue a search warrant in one document for 500 homes of the colonists in the 1780s. Don't think so. But we're going to get the answer as to what that means in 2026 in about 4 or 5 days, McGraw.
1: Yeah, I find that interesting. Last one. Let's go back to where we started, and that was this Hawaii case, being allowed to carry a gun in a private a home or a private setting. So, in other words, if you walk into a theater and the theater says no handguns allowed, you are not allowed to bring in a handgun because that's the right of the person who owns the building says no handguns. But if it's not posted, you are now allowed to carry a gun into any sort of business without it being posted. Is that correct?
2: You have to, under the Hawaii statute that is now void, before you could bring your gun into that theater, it's not a private home statute, it's a public place, privately owned. Before you could bring your gun into that theater, you had to get the owner's permission. That was the default.
1: Oh, I got you.
2: And what the Supreme Court ruled this morning was, well, back in the 1700s, that wasn't the history and tradition of gun rights, and therefore, Hawaii, you have gone too far. You violated the gun owner rights because they have a right to carry a weapon into that theater and not ask permission of the owner before they go into the theater.
1: I just want everybody to know, Greg Willard, we would have had you on next week, but I'm going to be on vacation all week, so we couldn't dive into your brain and pick your brain when this birthright citizenship comes down. But we'll try and get you on the week after and sort of so we can sort of break down what's going on with all these birthright citizenship cases and everything else. Greg Willard, have yourself a good fourth. Thanks for checking in. As always, be strong, and thank you for your friendship all these years.
2: Happy to be with you, my friend. Happy the fourth to you and Emerson. Take
1: you
2: care.
1: You got it. There you go. Greg Willard worked at the President Ford White House and is a constitutional law professor at St. Louis University Law School. America at Night, back in a moment.
0: America at Night with McGraw-Millhaven.
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1: That birthright citizenship case is going to come down. That'll be interesting. But I like this geofencing one. That's interesting. And I'm very curious as to how the transgender athlete thing comes down. Because, quite frankly, and this might get me in a world of trouble, I don't know how many transgender athletes end up participating in other sports. But I'm sorry. I just think that a transgender boy who is performing in a girl's sport is just, there are lines that just shouldn't be clear. There are some things that just, a transgender person is different. And if you have a transgender boy who's transgendered into a girl and they're playing girls softball or girls volleyball or girls swimming, I get it. You want to be a girl, but there's just some things that just don't make sense. And that is playing volleyball with other girls, especially. So maybe that's very chauvinistic of me. Maybe it's wrong. I get it. But I'm curious to see, because ultimately, right, it's the rights of the transgender athlete versus the rights of the non-transgendered athlete, right? Whose rights comes first? And oftentimes in these cases, whose rights trumps whose rights? And so does the woman who was born a woman have the right to compete against other women? Or does the transgendered athlete have the right to participate against other women? So how do you choose between one right or the other? But that's what makes it so interesting and so fascinating. All right, stay right there. 10 years of Brexit. Good? Bad? You want to go back? You want to keep going? We're going to talk to a political science a scientist across the pond, and then Bill on the road next hour. And then open phones. We can talk about all this stuff and your phone calls as well. We're just getting started. Our executive director is Alex Hinton. Our engineer tonight is Richard Good. I'm McGraw-Milhaven. This is America at Night on Westwood One.
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0: help to Venezuela. I'm Ted Lindner, Fox News. The U.S. pledging to provide assistance to the country after two devastating earthquakes this week. Secretary of State Marco Rubio detailing the Pentagon's part.
1: The Department of War is going to have to play a big logistical role here because they have the ability to land in challenging places. Right now, the airport in Caracas is damaged. One of the runways is cracked.
0: Venezuela's acting president declaring a state of emergency, warning the number of dead expected to climb. The health minister on Thursday night claiming at least 235 people are confirmed dead and thousands others injured. Iran's Revolutionary Guard Corps attacking a cargo ship in the Strait of Hormuz Thursday.
2: A U.S. official is confirming that an Iranian drone hit that cargo vessel called the Ever Lovely as it was exiting the Strait of Hormuz off the Omani coast. The ship is Singapore flagged. UK authorities say there was damage to the ship's bridge, but no casualties. The attack violates the memorandum of understanding signed between the U.S. and Iran just 8 days ago. That deal had helped sharply increase the amount of oil flowing through the strait. CENTCOM says more than 500 ships and 250 million barrels of crude have flowed through the strait since early May through the U.S. military's help with both mine clearance and transit coordination.
0: Fox's Lauren Simonetti. The evacuation of ships from the Strait of Hormuz was halted for a time Thursday by a U.N. agency. President Trump saying the strait has reopened. A top official in the National Park Service saying a liner along the bottom of the Lincoln Memorial reflecting pool was cut with a sharp knife or razor this month that caused damage to the foam ceiling installed as part of the $16 million rehab project. President Trump claims incidents of the pool have led to the arrests of six people. And a new Gallup poll finds 2 in 3 Americans facing financial hardship because of increased gas prices. The poll comes in the wake of a rise in prices at the pump since the war against Iran started in late February. 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
3: 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Just click listen, then swipe right and hear the latest news updates on your time. 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
0: A 74-year-old becomes the oldest prison inmate to be executed in Florida's modern history.
6: 74-year-old Dustin Ray Spencer was executed on Thursday. He was pronounced dead following 3 lethal drug injections at Florida State Prison in Starkey. Spencer was convicted in the 1992 stabbing of his wife. In his final statement, he apologized, saying, sorry to the family. Florida Department of Correction records dating back to 1924 show the oldest inmates previously executed by the state were both 72 years old. Nationwide, the oldest person ever executed in modern times was 83-year-old Walter Leroy Moody Jr. He was put to death in Alabama in 2018 for sending mail bombs during a wave of Southern terror, killing a federal judge and a black civil rights attorney. Deborah Valentine, Fox News.
0: Two men sent to the hospital after both of their jet skis crashed into each other in Florida on Thursday afternoon. Fox affiliate WSVN 7 News in Miami, Florida's Zach Oliveri with the story.
7: Miami and Miami-Dade fire rescue crews brought the two men to shore aboard fireboats. Fire rescue crews took one of the two men off the fireboat on a board, put him on a stretcher, brought him on land, and put him in an ambulance. Not too long after, the second injured man was taking off a Miami-Dade fire rescue boat and was also put on a stretcher and taken into an ambulance. Both men were rushed to Jackson's Ryder Trauma Center in serious but stable condition. Once those men were brought to the hospital, investigators with FWC stayed on scene, checking out the two jet skis as investigators worked to piece together what led up to this crash.
0: Authorities say the two men appear to be in good spirits upon arrival to the hospital. In the stubborn days-long fire at a massive L.A. cold storage warehouse now under control. Fire crews say there's no longer a risk of the flames spreading at the Lineage Warehouse building in Boyle Heights. The main body of the fire has been suppressed. It first erupted back on June 17th. I'm Ted Lindner.
8: The 880 Weather Watch for South Central Nebraska and North Central Kansas calls for mostly cloudy skies overnight, showers and storms in the region. Lows range from the low 50s in parts of Nebraska to the upper 50s to near 60 in parts of North Central Kansas. Friday, partly sunny, highs warm into the mid to upper 70s in most areas. Friday night, partly to mostly cloudy. Lows head down to the low 60s across the region. Saturday, cloudiness early, sunshine for the afternoon. Highs range from the mid-80s in Nebraska to the mid-90s in parts of Kansas. And then Saturday night, mostly clear, and lows range from the upper 60s in Nebraska to the mid-70s in parts of Kansas. From the 880 Weather Center, I'm Phil Jensko. 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
1: Is the Strait open? Good morning. I'm Mike Gavin in for Gordon Deal, along with Nicole Murray. It's Friday, June 26th, and here's what we have for you this hour.
2: President Trump insists that the Strait of Hormuz is open to commercial traffic, despite Iran striking a vessel that attempted to pass through.
1: A pair of Supreme Court rulings come down in the president's favor, allowing the administration to limit asylum claims.
2: Venezuela races to rescue hundreds after a pair of massive earthquakes.
1: And saunas are in, man caves are out.
3: We're seeing that at the upper end with these multi-million-dollar condos, but we're also seeing this a lot with regular people that are installing saunas and cold plunges into their homes.
1: James Rodriguez of Business Insider with more on how saunas became the hottest thing in houses later in the hour. The UN International Maritime Organization paused its operation to escort ships through the Strait of Hormuz after a vessel reported an attack reignited concerns about whether a preliminary deal to end the Iran war will hold. Taiwan's Evergreen Marines said today its ship was hit close to Oman by an unknown object while en route recommended by the British Navy agency UKMTO. The agency said earlier a vessel had been struck by a projectile hours after Tehran warned vessels against taking routes it had not approved. Two U.S. officials told Reuters that Iran had fired on the ship, while Iran's Persian Gulf Strait Authority said vessels outside routes it had set would not be guaranteed safe passage. Evergreen said its Singapore flagged ship, the Ever Lovely, was hit on the starboard side, and initial inspection showed damage to the bridge windows, adding that the crew, vessel, and cargo are all safe and that the ship had safely departed the strait. President Trump, speaking from the White House, was not concerned.
4: We knocked the hell out of them, and now we're negotiating from a position of pure strength. They know that. And the strait's already open, and we're setting records in the strait.
1: Before the incident, Secretary of State Marco Rubio, wrapping up a tour of the Gulf, told reporters that if Iran threatened or blocked ships in the strait, then we're going to have a problem. The Supreme Court handed President Trump two major immigration victories, both having to do with his administration's efforts to reduce asylum claims. In the first case, the court held that migrants who were turned away at the border before entering the U.S. are not entitled to apply for asylum. In the second case, the court ruled that Haitian and Syrian nationals in the U.S. with temporary protected status could not receive judicial relief, postponing the revocation of their status while they challenged the Trump administration's efforts to revoke it in court. Together, experts say the rulings mark a shift in the legal fight over who can seek protection in the U.S. The rulings also remove key legal obstacles to the administration's broader push to reduce border crossings and accelerate removals. White House Deputy Chief of Staff Stephen Miller.
5: On humanitarian issues, the most humanitarian thing that we could do is, which is what we are doing and have done, is to end illegal immigration. That is the most humanitarian thing.
1: In other SCOTUS news, the nation's highest court ruled that Monsanto could not be held liable under state laws for failing to warn consumers about the alleged cancer risks of its weed killer Roundup on its label. The Environmental Protection Agency has deemed Roundup safe to use and does not require a cancer warning on its label. Bayer, the German pharmaceutical company, acquired Roundup when it bought Monsanto back in 2018. Hundreds of people in Venezuela were trapped under rubble and many more remain unaccounted for after two powerful earthquakes devastated areas in and around the capital Caracas, killing hundreds, damaging buildings, and leaving thousands homeless. A magnitude 7.2 earthquake struck about 100 miles west of Caracas Wednesday night, followed less than a minute later by a magnitude 7.5 quake, the strongest since 1900, according to the U.S. Geological Survey. The disaster hit a country already weakened by years of economic turmoil, which left much of its infrastructure fragile and complicated rescue efforts as aftershocks rattled the capital and surrounding coastal areas. At least eight hospitals, the headquarters of the Venezuelan Red Cross, and the French embassy were among buildings reported to have been badly damaged. Kieran Donnelly is with the International Rescue Committee.
6: The United Nations planning this year suggested that 8 million Venezuelans, about a third of the population, were in need of humanitarian assistance at the beginning of the year, with major needs in health, malnutrition, food insecurity, access to basic services.
1: Venezuela's interim president said international rescue teams were expected soon and thanked leaders including President Trump and Russian President Vladimir Putin. It's 11 minutes after the hour now on This Morning. America's First News. Coming up next, why America may never guzzle as much gas ever again.
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15: The Nebraska Rural Radio Association honored Edgar Hicks with the 2026 Service to Agriculture Award. Born in Louisiana, Edgar made a career in commodity trading and grain merchandising. But friends say what made Edgar special was how he used these experiences to directly serve producers. Edgar believed agriculture worked best when people had strong relationships and a sense of shared purpose. He invested in young people and underserved communities throughout Kansas and Nebraska, including his work in founding the Kansas Black Farmers Association. Rancher and friend Kevin Cooksley said Edgar's investment in youth, dedication to producers, and commitment to building stronger communities was what set him apart.
16: I think it's extremely fitting that he be recognized for service to agriculture because that's exactly what he represented, what he did. There's just been nobody quite like him in my lifetime anyway.
15: The Nebraska Rural Radio Association is honored to recognize the late Edgar Hicks for his service to agriculture.

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1: Gordon Deal taking one more day off, but I promise he does return on Monday. Thanks for joining us. I'm Mike Gavin. While gasoline prices have started to retreat, the months-long spike that started in March at the outset of the Iran conflict has changed the way many Americans think about driving and car shopping, changes that could become permanent. Now, to talk about that, we bring in Lydia DePillis, economics reporter at the New York Times. She's written a piece about this. Lydia, talk about what we're seeing out there.
2: Yeah, so I was curious to know how high gas prices were impacting vehicle miles traveled, like how much we're actually driving. And so I asked this data provider, Opus, and they have found that gasoline sales, so they get data from gasoline stations around the country, have declined about 6% May to May. So over the past year, ending in May, and that is an escalation in the 3 months since the war started, over the declines that we are seeing in the previous month. So like gasoline consumption is declining because of increased efficiency of cars, but that sort of step up in decline suggests that it's also changing behavior at this point.
1: And what are some of the signs that these changes could be permanent this time around?
2: So it was interesting to know or to find that what we call the elasticity of gasoline demand, how responsive consumers are to prices, has been increasing over time, right? Because usually Americans don't have much choice in how much they drive, or they don't care all that much. It's just not as enough to dissuade them from taking a summer road trip. They'll be grumpy about it, but they'll do it anyway.
1: Right.
2: That has started to change. Both because people are opting against some of those discretionary trips and because there are more margins of adjustment for how much gasoline you need, because there are more efficient hybrids on the market, also electric vehicles. And if a commute is a big part of your driving every day, there's more options to work from home, not for everyone or even most people, but that is a big chunk of driving that could skipped or lessened when prices are really high.
1: So all of those things taken together makes this price spike different than some of the past spikes we've seen in recent years.
2: I will say, I mean, we have seen responses to past spikes. It's not like it's never had an impact. In fact, the most generational price spike and a very long lasting one back in the 1970s did have an effect both on driving and on regulations that gave rise to a sort of new era of cleaner cars. And it took a couple of decades for per capita oil consumption to rebound. And it did because cars got bigger, even if they're also more efficient. So it's just that this time, yeah, we are seeing more ways for a price shock to change behavior in ways that can prove sticky if people figure out it's a better way to live. And I will say, it's not the kind of behavior change we would see if folks knew gas prices would be high for an indeterminate period of time, right? Like people figure gas prices will decline, but they might not, it'll take a while and they might not go back down to where, what we were used to before. So, it's something that, yeah, people are starting to factor in more and more as they purchase cars and figure out where to live.
1: Speaking with Lydia DePillis, economics reporter at the New York Times, her story, America's thirst for gasoline may not recover after Iran war. So gasoline consumption is also tied to the health of the overall economy, correct?
2: Well, it's related.
1: Okay.
2: I mean, one reason that we thought it was interesting that oil consumption and prices might go down at the outset of the Trump administration was that there was an assumption that tariffs would slow down the economy so much that it would require less gasoline. And like the last time we saw a big dip in gas use was 2020, when people were like economic activity was to a large degree paused. But I will say that the economy has grown more and more separated from gas consumption. I mean, that's also why energy prices haven't hurt the U.S. economy as much as they have they would have 20, 30 years ago, because GDP is just less oil intensive than it used to be because of those efficiency gains, because of the changes in our energy mix, and because of the changes in our industrial makeup. We just don't depend on manufacturing as much anymore. It's more services based. So that's why bigger answer to your small question about, you know, why, yes, it's related, but it's not as related as it used to be.
1: All right. Thanks for the insight, Lydia. Lydia DePillis from the New York Times joining us this morning. 20 minutes after the hour now, and here's Nicole Murray.
0: And now, the three big things you need to know. Number one.
3: Iran has struck a vessel in the Strait of Hormuz, forcing a pause on evacuations of stranded ships, despite the agreement reached last week with the United States. President Trump still insisting the strait is open.
4: They want to make a deal with us very badly, and we probably will. I think we will, but the strait is open.
3: Officials say the drone attack damaged the ship's bridge, but left no casualties.
0: Number two.
3: The Supreme Court has ruled that the Trump administration can remove the protected status from hundreds of thousands of Haitian and Syrian migrants, which, until now, allowed them to stay in the U.S. for humanitarian reasons. White House Deputy Chief of Staff Stephen Miller.
5: On the asylum point, we've implemented international agreements all over the world to take in our asylum seekers. So America's doors are closed fully to asylum seekers. We've set up agreements where if you want asylum, then we will find a country elsewhere in the world to take you.
3: The Temporary Protected Status Program, which Congress created in 1990, allowed qualifying immigrants to temporarily remain in the U.S. if their home countries are experiencing armed conflicts, natural disasters, or epidemics.
0: Number three.
3: Detroit Lions cornerback Terrion Arnold is facing multiple felony charges after he was arrested earlier this week in Tampa, Florida, in connection with a robbery and kidnapping in February. Florida Governor Ron DeSantis says the immigration detention center known as Alligator Alcatraz will close after nearly a year of operations.
6: I don't think you would see us doing this again. This was temporary. This was an emergency measure. And we thought that it would be 6 to 12 months, and that's what ended up happening.
3: In other news, the Supreme Court has ruled for Bayer in its fight against claims that it failed to warn consumers that its Roundup weed killer causes cancer. The court said the company cannot be held liable for the alleged cancer risks when the EPA did not require the product to carry a warning label. The U.S. men's national soccer team could not get it done against Turkey last night.
7: It's clipped in at the backside. Matt Turner, it's stopped home. Turkey, a score, the winning goal in the 98th.
3: The call on Fox Sports as Turkey scored their third goal in stoppage time. The final score, Turkey 3, USA 2. The USA's next game will be on July 1st against Bosnia in the knockout round.
1: Yeah, so it would have been nice for a win, but they didn't really have to get the win as far as I can tell.
3: Yeah. So like, all right, we're still in it. That's okay. If we were out, I would have been so bummed.
1: Yeah, especially because we couldn't see it. 10 o'clock at night on the East Coast. Are you kidding me?
3: Some of these game times, they are tough.
1: Yeah, it's for sure. Thanks, Nicole. 22 minutes now after the hour.
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0: students to cheat. Then once they graduate, it's all AI all the time from prospective employers. That's the gist of a story from Andrew Keschner, personal finance writer at MarketWatch, and he's here to talk about it. Andrew, new grads who managed to get past AI to get a job are now being asked to use it. This is quite a change for them.
1: Yeah, absolutely. You know, and I actually talked to some people fresh out of school, and they feel that. One person told me that he feels like it's a double standard. That was the phrase he used. And another person told me, you know, he had like the flip side of the story. He's like, well, you know, a lot of my teachers encouraged us to use it, but, you know, not for certain quizzes and exams, but for like this capstone class, I needed to use it. And now he's at an internship where he's being asked to use AI to build a dashboard on the business's AI use. So it's like, you know, which way is it going to be? Like, are we, you know, regulating it? And then, you know, even people turning around being ready to go or what? I mean, it's just really this mixed message that grads are dealing with at a time when it's already tough enough for them to get a job.
0: Right. The problem is that students were discouraged for the most part from using AI throughout their time in college. So now many of them don't even really know how to use it.
1: Yeah. You know, I mean, and I think a lot of it is in, you know, they're in good company. I mean, to be clear, like, I think we're all trying to figure this thing out. And I think, you know, schools are trying to figure out the right place for it, and businesses too, you know, and I think, but for the problem is for, you know, Gen Z workers, they are, they're trying to teach themselves, and you know, they're trying to teach themselves like, well, what do I do? What's expected of me or not expected of me? What's the context of when I use it or not? You know, and there's a growing number of job postings that are asking for, that are specifically singling out AI skills. For example, there were 16, over 16% of roles calling for AI skills, according to National Association of Colleges and Employers. And so, you know, you see, I mean, that's a good chunk of jobs out there.
0: We're speaking with Andrew Keschner, personal finance reporter at MarketWatch. His story: at school, it's cheating. At work, it's essential. New grads caught in a double standard around AI. And not to mention, Andrew, as we've seen at many graduations this year, the young people, not the biggest fan of AI, are they?
1: Yeah, I mean, that's also what's really interesting here is you have this embrace of AI. I mean, certainly on Wall Street, you know, Wall Street investors and with a growing number of employers, but you have like a good portion of younger workers who are skeptical of this. I mean, one of the people I interviewed, he said, you know, he wouldn't use it if on the job if he was allowed to. You know, he thinks it's stealing. He thinks it takes an environmental toll. I mean, and there is this whole group of people who are wary of it. And, you know, it's going to be really interesting to see what happens as they, you know, come of age as workers in a workplace that maybe wants them to be AI forward and they don't want to be AI forward.
0: Are schools doing anything to respond to this, to help their students be better prepared for using AI in the workplace?
1: You know, it's that classic answer of it depends. I think it's school by school, and honestly, even more specific, it's professor by professor.
0: In a world that's changing by the minute. Thanks, Andrew. That's Andrew Keschner from MarketWatch. 30 minutes after the hour now, you're listening to This Morning, America's First News.

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4: The 880 Weather Watch for South Central Nebraska and North Central Kansas calls for mostly cloudy skies overnight, showers and storms in the region. Lows range from the low 50s in parts of Nebraska to the upper 50s to near 60 in parts of North Central Kansas. Friday, partly sunny, highs warm into the mid to upper 70s in most areas. Friday night, partly to mostly cloudy. Lows head down to the low 60s across the region. Saturday, cloudiness early, sunshine for the afternoon. Highs range from the mid-80s in Nebraska to the mid-90s in parts of Kansas. And then Saturday night, mostly clear, and lows range from the upper 60s in Nebraska to the mid-70s in parts of Kansas. From the 880 Weather Center, I'm Phil Jensko. For more, check KRVN.com.
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1: 34 minutes after the hour, Mike Gavin in for Gordon Deal along with Nicole Murray on this Friday. Here's some of the stories we're following for you this morning. Passage through the Strait of Hormuz on shaky ground after Iran attacks a ship. The Supreme Court hands the Trump administration a pair of immigration wins. A judge orders the Justice Department to either unredact more Epstein files or explain why they're all blacked out. A parks official says in a court filing that the reflecting pool liner was cut with a knife or a razor. The WNBA suspends Phoenix player Alyssa Thomas for hitting Caitlin Clark in the throat. The U.S. goes down to Turkey in the World Cup, and the grandmas and grandpas hitting the slip and slide this summer. That story in about 20 minutes. The word crunchy wants to find a progressive outlook in the health and wellness world. Crunchy moms of the 80s, 90s, and 2000s were big on yoga, granola, wheatgrass, alongside oftentimes left-leaning political views. That's changed in the MAHA era, ushered in by President Trump and Health Secretary Robert F. Kennedy Jr. Here to talk about that, we welcome Will Carlis, national correspondent for USA Today. Will, let's start with how the word crunchy has changed when it comes to lifestyle issues over the years.
2: Your listeners may have heard that term out there, kind of on the internet, floating around, or just kind of in everyday parlance. Crunchy used to mean sort of progressive, left-wing, liberal, kind of tree-hugging, you know, hippie. I think it kind of originated from, like, granola eating. So, like, that's where it comes from originally. But in recent years, in the last few years, it's come to actually signify a movement on the right. It's become to signify kind of progressive, particularly when coupled with, conservative, particularly when coupled with moms. So when you see crunchy moms tend to be much more conservative. They tend to be Christian. They tend to be, one of the things that unites them is a vaccine skepticism or anti-vaxxing and a focus, you know, kind of combined with a sort of a traditional focus on health and healthy eating that the kind of crunchy moms of yesteryear would also agree with.
1: So what's driving these moms to take up this cause?
2: Basically, skepticism about what they put in their body, I think, is how you, or what they and their kids put in their bodies, which is how I would term it. So, you know, skepticism about nutrition, skepticism about food, and skepticism about medicine in general and vaccines in particular. So these moms basically believe that you know, they're being lied to by corporations and by the government, or at least by the previous administrations, and that they need to really kind of focus and research on their own so that they can figure out what's really going on with the food that they eat and the medicines that they take.
1: And while some of the crunchy moms' claims have some validity, this has also coincided with a rise in return of diseases once thought to be under control.
2: That's right. So you know, what's kind of confusing and somewhat frustrating about talking to this group of people is that they sort of trust the established science to a certain extent when it comes to nutrition. So, for example, they'll say things like, I don't want my kids to be having food dyes in their food or consuming heavy metals in kind of canned fish and things like that. All things that you can find established scientists raising concerns about and kind of writing papers about and all the rest of it. When it comes to vaccines, they go down a completely different track. I mean, the kind of research that they're pointing at is not the established science. It's kind of largely, I would say, like quackery, basically. It's largely people who've been discredited by the scientific establishment. It's people who've been ostracized. And they kind of point to these people who've, you know, it should be said, many of them are making lots of money by kind of being vaccine skeptical. And they sort of turn a blind eye to the established science that shows that actually vaccines are overwhelmingly safe and overwhelmingly useful for society.
1: We're speaking with Will Carlis, national correspondent for USA Today, and his story, how crunchy mom vaccine skeptics found mainstream support in RFK Jr. So let's talk about RFK Jr. How does his rise to power factor in here, and how has it helped propel this group?
2: Well, RFK Jr., obviously, he came into power with this kind of Make America Healthy Again edict and movement. And a big part of that has been his skepticism, his own skepticism about vaccines. So I interviewed Kennedy as part of my documentary series, Extremely Normal, which examines how fringe movements and fringe leaders and fringe ideas have gone from the fringes to the political mainstream. And an episode two of Extremely Normal is now streaming. It's on YouTube. It's on the USA Today website. People can just search for Extremely Normal USA Today or Extremely Normal Will Carlos or even Extremely Normal Crunchy Moms, and they will it'll come up. So I really encourage your viewers to go, or your listeners to go watch it.
1: All right. Thanks, Will. That's Will Carlos from USA Today joining us this morning. 20 minutes in front of the hour now on This Morning, America's First News. Coming up next, how saunas became a home must-have.
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0: Well, we know that hot house trends come and go, but the latest one is literally making us sweat. Saunas and other wellness accessories are in, and man caves are out as Americans become obsessed with longevity and the very cringy looks-maxing trend. Here to talk about that is James Rodriguez, real estate correspondent for Business Insider. James, let's talk about how saunas and the like became the new must-have for many homebuyers.
1: I was recently on a trip to Miami, and I was talking with a lot of condo developers who were all talking about this obsession with wellness and how they're incorporating it into their buildings, whether that's, you know, basically these full spa setups, hyperbaric oxygen chambers, all of these things that I think reflect these sort of twin obsessions of longevity, basically living longer, and looks maxing, which a lot of people are talking right now. Basically, how do we optimize our bodies? And you know, we're seeing that at the upper end with these multi-million dollar condos, but we're also seeing this a lot with regular people that are installing saunas and cold plunges into their homes. And that really is, you know, one of the hot real estate trends at this point. And so we're seeing this kind of across the spectrum when it comes to homeowners.
0: So this isn't just, as I might have assumed, primarily a trend among the wealthy. It's across the board.
1: Yeah, you know, it's never been cheaper to bring the spa home. One of the things that I found really interesting, I talked to this 27-year-old couple in Austin who they outfitted what was essentially an empty covered patio with a sauna and cold plunge for around $8,000 total, which again isn't cheap, but it's also not, you know, completely breaking the bank. It's definitely a fraction of the typical cost of a kitchen renovation, say. And so it is something that on the attainable end, people are kind of awakening to the benefits of a cold plunge and sauna, and they're saying, well, I could actually bring that home. It's not going to take square footage, and it's also maybe going to be cheaper than some other renovations I might be considering.
0: Speaking with James Rodriguez, real estate correspondent for Business Insider, his story, goodbye man cave, hello sauna. So this is just the latest must-have. I mean, you list some of previous must-haves in your story. Once it was marble countertops, it was even popcorn ceilings. I remember those days. How often do we cycle through these trends?
1: So yeah, as I note in the story, America's home buyers are a fickle bunch. And what I found really interesting is that Zillow noted that mentions of this buzzword wellness have increased 33% in the last year. Spa-inspired bathrooms showed up 22% more often. And I think that speaks to a couple things. Agents are savvy. They see that there has been this shift after the pandemic where people are prioritizing health or at least wanting to feel a little healthier in their day-to-day lives. And so they're marketing homes accordingly. But we're also seeing people are actually implementing these amenities and they're bringing them into the home. And so it's a combination of those two. And so we really are seeing more people prioritizing wellness in their homes.
0: And that's not just for standalone homes, but this trend is also hitting the condo market. Talk about that a little bit.
1: Yeah, what I found really interesting is that sort of across the pricing spectrum, especially in Miami, where they're building a lot of new condos right now, and they have these really sort of, you know, I think the amenity packages speak a lot to what people are demanding. And so you're seeing these full spa setups, you're seeing hyperbaric oxygen chambers, saunas, you know, even peptide injection arrays for people that are looking to sort of optimize their wellness stack. And so sort of runs across the gamut where the condo developers that I were talking to are saying, okay, well, we're not focusing so much on like the bowling alleys or the pool tables or things that might have been thought of as these nice to haves, but trying to focus on things that people will actually be using. And, you know, the average person, they would probably have a gym membership or some sort of spa membership otherwise, and they can put that money into just the condo building themselves.
0: All right. Thanks, James. That's James Rodriguez from Business Insider. We're about 12 minutes in front of the hour now on This Morning. America's First News coming up next. Another check of today's top stories.
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1: The end of the week means a new video for you to check out on our social media feeds. Posting today, it's hard to believe, but we don't always get it perfect on the first take. 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
2: And now, the three big things you need to know. Number one.
3: U.S. officials say Iran's Islamic Revolutionary Guard attacked a cargo ship in the Strait of Hormuz yesterday, testing the peace deal signed last week between Tehran and the United States. President Trump.
4: Yesterday, they took out 19 million barrels of oil. That's the most in the history of the Strait. And the oil prices are dropping like a rock. And you know, as goes oil, so goes everything else, including all of your products.
3: While the drone attack damaged the ship's bridge, officials say there were no deaths from the strike.
2: Number two.
3: Search and rescue crews are working to sort through the rubble in Venezuela after two powerful earthquakes struck the country earlier this week. Officials say at least 235 people have been killed and thousands have been injured. Kieran Donnelly is with the International Rescue Committee.
5: Numbers that are going to change. Sadly, as the numbers of those missing goes down, we're inevitably going to see the numbers of those killed going up as people bodies are recovered from the wreckage.
3: Wednesday's earthquakes measured magnitudes of 7.2 and 7.5.
2: Number three.
3: A federal judge has halted President Trump's executive order that sought to create a federal voter list and limit who can receive a mail-in ballot. The judge in Massachusetts ruled that agencies should stop implementing the directives immediately. Defense attorneys for Luigi Mangione and federal prosecutors in New York have reportedly discussed a possible plea deal in the case ahead of a hearing on Monday, but talks fell apart. Mangione is facing state and federal charges for allegedly killing UnitedHealthcare CEO Brian Thompson in New York in 2024. Utah Governor Spencer Cox has issued an emergency order that effectively bans personal fireworks through July 5th as the state grapples with extreme wildfire danger.
6: The default will be no fireworks. But every mayor with every fire warden in the state can decide where fireworks are okay.
3: Fox 13 now reports that during the current fire season, Utah has recorded more than 350 wildfires that have burned a total of 141,000 acres. Staying with mom and dad, you're not alone. The Hill reports that just over 25 million Americans under the age of 35 were living with their parents last year.
1: And I assume that number is going up, and you are probably seeing that amongst your 35 and under friends.
7: Yeah. I would, but I feel like my parents and I would really be at each other's throats. But if you are someone who can live with your parents and not have your mental health struggle because of it, do it.
1: Yeah. Sock that money away.
7: Yeah, how would you feel if your kids were living with you and they were that old?
1: Yeah, I mean, we've been thinking about this lately. My oldest just turned 18. He's going off to college, and I've actually started to think about this. Like, how long after he graduates would I be willing to have him stick around? I guess it depends on how nice he is, probably, about it, right?
7: Maybe, yeah, like if he has a job, if he's actively looking.
1: Yeah, maybe how much he might be chipping in,
7: yes.
1: You know, willing to chip in, doing stuff around the house. I think it depends on the kids, too.
7: Okay, that's fair.
1: Nice to go. 6 minutes now in front of the hour.
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senior living community in Tennessee, residents traded walkers for inner tubes and spent a day laughing, splashing, and embracing their inner child during a one-of-a-kind summer celebration. SunnySkies.com said that the annual ride and slide event at Adams Place in Murfreesboro brought together residents, caregivers, firefighters, and college football players for a day that was as much about them about getting wet. A massive tarp stretched across the lawn. That became the centerpiece of the festivities. The fire department kept the slide soaked and ready while helping residents safely get on and off the tubes. Members of the Middle Tennessee State University football team were also there, lending a hand and cheering on participants every step of the way. The event has become a beloved tradition at Adams Place, proving that you're never too old for summer fun. And that'll do it for this hour. For Nicole Murray, I'm Mike Gavin. Thanks for listening to This Morning, America's First News.

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3: President Trump insists the Strait of Hormuz is open.
4: I'm Dave Anthony, Fox News.
5: We're negotiating from a position of pure strength. Pure strength. They know that.
4: After Iran, though, went on the attack again, hitting a cargo ship with a drone.
6: There were no casualties from this incident, but it does underscore the fragility of this deal. U.S. officials say the Singapore-flagged cargo ship called Ever Lovely was exiting the Strait of Hormuz off the Omani coast Thursday when it was hit by one IRGC drone. The strike damaged the ship's bridge, and as a result, the International Maritime Organization says it's pausing the evacuation operation until it gets more clarity on the situation. Yeah. The IRGC's Navy has warned vessels will only be allowed to pass in routes that Iran has approved.
4: Well, that's Fox's Madeline Rivera. Oil prices are down another 3%. WTI back to $69 a barrel. It's almost back at the level before the Iran conflict. Brent crude's already lower than that. At the pump, gas is down on 66 cents from last month's peak, but still almost a dollar more than before the fighting started. They keep digging through rubble, searching for survivors in Venezuela, where thousands are feared missing in a twin earthquake disaster. At least 235 people are dead, more than 4,000 injured in the collapsed buildings and homes.
7: The death toll is expected to rise, this tragedy spurring international support from multiple countries, including our own. The U.S. military announced that it's surging forces in this region to assist in earthquake relief efforts, which include sending several ships and a C-130 and C-17 to the area to help U.S. government personnel and search and rescue teams get around during this operation.
4: Fox's Christina Coleman at Soccer's World Cup, a loss for U.S.
8: That's the final whistle. Turkey go home with their heads held high.
4: Turkey won 3-2 on Fox, but the Americans with two wins earlier already advanced.
8: Wednesday night, Santa Clara, California, knockout stage, winner go home against Bosnia and Herzegovina.
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2: 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Just click listen, then swipe right and hear the latest news updates on your time. 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Download it now.
4: The Supreme Court has eight cases left to decide before this term ends. In rulings yesterday, gun owners' rights advocates won a legal challenge to a Hawaii law that had restricted public places people with concealed carry permits can bring guns. Two other cases were victories for the Trump immigration agenda. One allows the administration to end legal protections for migrants from Haiti and Syria who could be deported. Fox's Shannon Bream explains the other decision.
12: If you have to arrive in the U.S. to start an asylum procedure, proceeding or an asylum claim. What if you're held on the side in New Mexico? You're not allowed to come in. Immigration advocates had said people should be accepted there, but the court said no. It says we decide only that an alien standing in Mexico does not, quote unquote, arrive in the United States. The INA, international immigration law, neither entitles such an alien to apply for asylum nor requires an immigration officer to inspect him.
4: Those rulings came down. Homeland Security Secretary Mark Wayne Mullen was at a House hearing focused on the border and Mexican drug cartels.
13: Secretary Mullen testified that while the border is now secure concerning individual migrants, the cartels offer a more consistent problem.
14: Cartels are always changing, and they're a threat. There's not one inch of Mexico's northern border that isn't covered by a plaza. Plaza is cartels, 9 cartels that control it.
13: The secretary explained further.
14: They're always looking for vulnerabilities to push human trafficking and drug trafficking across our border, and they're getting very good at it. They're even using UAS now.
13: But despite the challenge, the secretary made this promise that no matter what the cartels do,
14: we're going to defeat them at every turn.
13: Kevin Uretsky, Fox News.
4: On Wall Street, stock futures are down modestly after a mixed day. The Dow hit an all-time high and ended up 71 points, but the NASDAQ dropped 118. I'm Dave Anthony, and this is Fox News.
15: The 880 Weather Watch for South Central Nebraska and North Central Kansas calls for mostly cloudy skies overnight, showers and storms in the region. Lows range from the low 50s in parts of Nebraska to the upper 50s to near 60 in parts of North Central Kansas. Friday, partly sunny, highs warm into the mid to upper 70s in most areas. Friday night, partly to mostly cloudy. Lows head down to the low 60s across the region. Saturday, cloudiness early, sunshine for the afternoon. Highs range from the mid-80s in Nebraska to the mid-90s in parts of Kansas. And then Saturday night, mostly clear, and lows range from the upper 60s in Nebraska to the mid-70s in parts of Kansas. From the 880 Weather Center, I'm Phil Jensko. For more, check KRVN.com.
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1: A bumpy ride in the street. Good morning. I'm Mike Gavin in for Gordon Deal, along with Nicole Murray. It's Friday, June 26th, and here's what we have for you this hour.
2: Iran struck a ship transiting the Strait of Hormuz, while President Trump says the crucial waterway is open.
1: A pair of immigration wins at the Supreme Court for the Trump administration, limiting asylum claims.
2: The U.S. goes down to Turkey in the World Cup, but they'll still move on to the knockout round.
1: And why that flirty person you've been talking to online might be trying to sell you some fake crypto.
3: It's about fattening up the targeted victim. With false flattery and promises, and then there's financial slaughter. They're going to go after all your money, and then they'll go after a good deal of it.
1: Susan Tompor of the Detroit Free Press with more on how to avoid getting pig butchered. Yikes, that's coming in about 10 minutes. The UN International Maritime Organization paused its operation to escort ships through the Strait of Hormuz after a vessel reported an attack, reigniting concerns about whether a preliminary deal to end the Iran war will hold. Taiwan's Evergreen Marine said today its ship was hit close to Oman by an unknown object while on a route recommended by the British Navy agency UKMTO. The agency said earlier a vessel had been struck by a projectile hours after Tehran warned vessels against taking routes it had not approved. Two U.S. officials told Reuters that Iran had fired on the ship, while Iran's Persian Gulf Strait Authority said vessels outside routes it had set will not be guaranteed safe passage. Evergreen and its Singapore flagship Ever Lovely was hit on the starboard side, and initial inspections showed damage to the bridge windows, adding that the crew, vessel, and cargo are all safe and that the ship had safely departed the strait. President Trump, speaking from the White House, was not concerned.
4: They want to make a deal with us very badly, and we probably will. I think we will, but the strait is open.
1: Before the incident, Secretary of State Marco Rubio, wrapping up a tour of the Gulf, told reporters that if Iran threatened or blocked ships in the strait, then we're going to have a problem. The Supreme Court handed President Trump two major immigration victories, both having to do with his administration's efforts to reduce asylum claims. In the first case, the court held that migrants who were turned away at the border before entering the U.S. are not entitled to apply for asylum. In the second case, the court ruled that Haitian and Syrian nationals in the U.S. with temporary protected status could not receive judicial relief, postponing their revocation of their status while they challenged the Trump administration's efforts to revoke it in court. Together, experts say the rulings mark a shift in the legal fight over who can seek protection in the U.S. The rulings also remove key legal obstacles to the administration's broader push to reduce border crossings and accelerate removals. White House Deputy Chief of Staff Stephen Miller.
5: On the asylum point, we've implemented international agreements all over the world to take in our asylum seekers. So America's doors are closed fully to asylum seekers. We've set up agreements where if you want asylum, then we will find a country elsewhere in the world to take you.
1: In other SCOTUS news, the nation's highest court ruled that Monsanto cannot be held liable under state laws for failing to warn consumers about the alleged cancer risks of its weed killer Roundup on its label. The Environmental Protection Agency has deemed Roundup safe to use and does not require a cancer warning on its label. Hundreds of people in Venezuela were trapped under rubble and many more remain unaccounted for after two powerful earthquakes devastated areas in and around the capital Caracas, killing hundreds, damaging buildings, and leaving thousands homeless. A magnitude 7.2 earthquake struck about 100 miles west of Caracas Wednesday night, followed less than a minute later by a magnitude 7.5 quake, the strongest since 1900, according to the U.S. Geological Survey. The disaster hit a country already weakened by years of economic turmoil, which left much of its infrastructure fragile and complicated rescue efforts as aftershocks rattled the capital and surrounding coastal areas. At least eight hospitals, the headquarters of the Venezuelan Red Cross, and the French embassy were among the buildings reported to have been badly damaged. Kieran Donnelly is with the International Rescue Committee.
6: Numbers are going to change. Sadly, as the numbers of those missing goes down, we're inevitably going to see the numbers of those killed going up as people bodies are recovered from the wreckage.
1: Venezuela's interim president said international rescue teams were expected soon and thanked leaders including President Trump and Russian President Vladimir Putin. It's 11 minutes after the hour now on This Morning, America's First News. Coming up next, how to steer clear of crypto scams.
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1: Gordon Deal taking another day off, but he promises to return on Monday. I'm Mike Gavin. Thanks for listening. That person who you've been chatting with online who seems super friendly, maybe even flirty, could be a crypto fraudster. It's a growing problem that the FBI has issued warnings about. Here to talk about some of the warning signs is Susan Tompor, personal finance writer at the Detroit Free Press. So Susan, this scam comes with a very unflattering name, pig butchering. Talk about how that works.
2: It is, and it's a sad one, too, because if you've run across people who have been victim to this, and I have anecdotally, it is very, very tough. People think they've met somebody who has an insight into investing. Maybe they meet them through a romantic connection online, or maybe they're told they're being part of an investment group or being contacted by somebody who's got some insight. That term pig butchering is, of course, unflattering, and it's about fattening up the targeted victim with false flattery and promises, and then there's financial slaughter. They're going to go after all your money, and then they'll go after a good deal of it. People in Michigan, where I'm based, reported losing more than $381 million to cyber-related crimes, according to the FBI. But what is interesting is $173 million. So that $381 million in Michigan alone involved cryptocurrency investment fraud, which is amazing when you think about, you know, most of us aren't thinking about investing in cryptocurrency. But the fraudsters know that this is a great way to make some money. They're going after people who maybe think that they're not prepared for retirement, or they're dealing with higher prices, or, you know, there's the greed element as well. There's so many different elements of these scams and crimes. I think it's best to use the word crime because that's what it is. Scam sounds like it's something friendly, and it's certainly not friendly in these cases. Some legitimate financial institutions are now denying the suspicious transfer of money by their customers. And scammers are now taking cash. They'll tell the person, we've got an in-person cash pickup. They'll send somebody, park around the corner, often in a rental car, and they'll actually take cash from your home in these fraud cases, making it very, very difficult, to get fraudsters. They are doing it. In some cases, I've heard of cases where somebody gets a license plate number, or somebody, you know, is able to, they track these people down, or they try to. So it is something people really need to be aware of. And many times people think, oh, my account is real. I know there was a case where somebody was telling me about a situation where they had a relative who thought this was very, very real. They were seeing gains, you know, on their statements and everything. Well, the problem is those gains are just fake. It's all set up in a very, very sophisticated way. It looks like it's real, and then when you try to withdraw the money, it's either gone, you don't see it, or they're going to try to tell you that you have a that you have to pay, that you have to pay more money to withdraw your money, or maybe they'll tell you you have to pay taxes up front again to withdraw your money. It's really quite bad. Here in Michigan, there was a 68-year-old man who met somebody on LinkedIn who convinced him to invest in money in Go Markets. And that's a real online broker, except the crooks stole the Go Markets website domain, and this man handed over the money and then realized it was a scam.
1: Wow.
2: So they're being very, very sophisticated, as I said, you know, that they really can convince you that this is a real deal.
1: We're speaking with Susan Tompor, personal finance reporter at the Detroit Free Press. Her story, FBI says that flirtatious person online could be a crypto fraudster. So what should you do if you think you have been scammed?
2: I think it's very important to do three things. The FBI internet, ICI3.gov is an important site to go to. Are trying to do some work, and in some cases they may have wired money. They may be able to get some of it back. It's very hard to do that. Another thing is, of course, you want to go to your bank, shut down anything that they might have access to in the future, and make a local police report. Obviously, the local police are not going to be able to shut down crime rings in Cambodia, but this stuff does get reported, and you know, many times it's an alert to neighbors, and it also is an alert to higher authorities who may be, you know, focusing on something.
1: All right, all good tips. Thanks, Susan. Susan Tompor of the Detroit Free Press. 19 minutes after the hour, time for Nicole Murray.
0: And now, the three big things you need to know. Number one.
3: Iran has struck a vessel in the Strait of Hormuz, forcing a pause on evacuations of stranded ships, despite the agreement reached last week with the United States. President Trump still insisting the strait is open.
4: We knocked the hell out of them, and now we're negotiating from a position of pure strength. Pure strength. They know that. And the strait's already open, and we're setting records in the strait.
3: Officials say the drone attack damaged the ship's bridge, but left no casualties.
0: Number two.
3: The Supreme Court has ruled that the Trump administration can remove the protected status of hundreds of thousands of Haitian and Syrian migrants, which until now allowed them to stay in the U.S. for humanitarian reasons. White House Deputy Chief of Staff Stephen Miller.
5: On humanitarian issues, the most humanitarian thing that we could do is, which is what we are doing and have done, is to end illegal immigration. That is the most humanitarian thing.
3: The Temporary Protected Status Program allows qualifying immigrants to temporarily remain in the U.S. if their home countries are experiencing armed conflicts, natural disasters, or epidemics.
0: Number three.
3: Detroit Lions cornerback Terrion Arnold is facing multiple felony charges after he was arrested earlier this week in Tampa, Florida, in connection with a robbery and kidnapping in February. Officials say Arnold turned himself in Wednesday night. The Supreme Court has ruled for Bayer in its fight against claims that it failed to warn consumers that its Roundup weed killer causes cancer. The court said the company cannot be held liable for the alleged cancer risks when the EPA did not require the product to carry a warning label. The U.S. men's national soccer team could not get it done against Turkey last night.
6: It's clipped in at the backside. Matt Turner, it's stopped home. Turkey, a score, the winning goal in the 98th.
3: The call on Fox Sports says Turkey scored their third goal in stoppage time. The final score, Turkey 3, USA 2. The USA's next game will be on July 1st against Bosnia in the knockout round. A robot wanted a piece of the action. A DoorDash bot in Arizona was in the process of delivering food when it rerouted and entered the area where cops were in the middle of a weapons-related incident. The robot, known as Dot, refused to move and got a front-row seat. A DoorDash box truck was eventually called in to take it away.
1: Maybe the robot thought the cops were hungry. I don't know.
3: I mean, let's be real. We've all gone by when the cops are doing something and you can't help but, like, take your eyes off of it. So, I mean, natural instincts,
1: yeah,
3: right?
1: Yeah, I guess. Like you said, trying to get a front row seat. All right, thanks, Nicole. 22 minutes now after the hour on This Morning, America's First News.
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0: This graduation season, many newly minted MBAs are finding fewer job openings and lower starting salaries, changing the calculus for students and employers. To talk about that, we bring in Ray Smith, who covers career and workplace issues for the Wall Street Journal. Ray, start by talking about what some of the numbers are telling us.
1: Sure. Some of what the numbers are telling us, basically, it's a matter of supply and demand. And there are so many MBA students out there, MBA graduates out there, but there just aren't as many job openings for all of them. And so that literally reduces the value of that degree. So what we saw from this new report is that starting salaries for MBA holders is projected to fall to $120,000 from about $125,000. And that is a real big surprise to us.

0: And that is a real big surprise to us that jumped out at us, because it really starts to show that for a tight job market, you know, a couple of years ago, where you saw demand for people with MBAs really shoot up the roof, you saw starting salaries go up. And now you're seeing them not only come back down to earth, but they're actually falling.
1: We're speaking with Ray Smith, Wall Street Journal reporter, covering career and workplace issues. His story: MBA pay is drifting down, so is demand for the degree. So talk a little bit about the role of AI when it comes to the demand for MBAs right now.
0: Sure. The role of AI is really interesting because it's not taking away all entry-level jobs. There are still some entry-level jobs available, but some of the things that recruiters to this survey said were that they're looking for people who can not only use AI, but who can also think critically, who can show that they can think critically and even sort of challenge AI and problem solve with AI, as opposed to just being able to automate tasks. So that was one of the things that recruiters said that they were looking for when it comes to artificial intelligence. But we did see a number of recruiters say that AI is definitely shrinking the amount of entry-level roles for business school graduates. So that was another thing that jumped out at us. They actually put numbers to this. 1 in 3 corporate employers polled said AI was beginning to reorder hiring plans. And they admitted that even some entry-level jobs, you know, were being replaced by the technology. So that really struck us. The fact that these companies were saying, yes, AI is beginning to already reorder and reshift our hiring plans, but at least some entry-level jobs are being replaced by the technology. So we're seeing a reduction of roles as a result of implementing AI, but we're also seeing companies saying, yes, we want graduates with skills, you know, in being able to use AI, but we also want them on top of that to be able to do things like problem solve and think critically.
1: And you write in your story how it's even worse for international students with MBAs right now. Why is that?
0: A lot of that has to do with changing immigration policies in the U.S. And so international students who earn MBAs in the hope of landing a job in the U.S., you know, they are really struck by this, the changing immigration policies on, for instance, H-1B visas. That has really led to this decline.
1: All right. Thanks, Ray. That's Ray Smith of the Wall Street Journal. Don't forget, if you want even more of our show, grab today's podcast with tons of content that you might have missed. 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

0: will give a glimpse of what the USDA report has to say. 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
4: The 880 Weather Watch for South Central Nebraska and North Central Kansas calls for partly sunny skies for today's highs, making it into the mid to upper 70s across the region. Winds turn to the southeast, 5 to 15 miles per hour, higher gusts possible. Tonight, partly to mostly cloudy, lows falling to the low 60s across the region. Saturday, cloudiness early, sunshine for the afternoon. Highs range from the mid-80s in Nebraska to the mid-90s in parts of Kansas. Saturday night, mostly clear. Lows range from the upper 60s in Nebraska to some mid-70s in Kansas. And then Sunday, sunny with highs hitting well into the 90s across much of the region. From the 880 Weather Center, I'm Phil Jensko. For more, check KRVN.com.
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0: We are America's First News. 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
1: 34 minutes after the hour, Mike Gavin in for Gordon Deal along with Nicole Murray on this Friday. Here's some of the stories we're following for you this morning. Questions about the Strait of Hormuz as a ship comes under fire there. Venezuela races to rescue hundreds trapped after a pair of massive earthquakes. A federal judge halted President Trump's executive order on mail-in ballots. A parks official said in a court filing that the reflecting pool liner was cut with a knife or razor. Defense attorneys have reportedly discussed a possible plea deal for Luigi Mangione. Turkey beats the U.S. in the World Cup. Meanwhile, FIFA says World Cup attendance has already set a record. And the dad who got his dream car back 50 years later. That story in about 20 minutes. This portion of the program is presented by Robinhood. Your money, your move. Artificial intelligence is already causing upheaval in the jobs market, and experts say this is just the tip of the iceberg. Now, a new coalition of companies and policymakers said it's time to get the U.S. workforce ready for a major disruption. To talk about that, here's career expert Julie Bauke, who we know as Julie on the Job. So, Julie, talk a little bit about what's happening here.
2: So there used to be a phrase that I'm from the government, I'm here to help. And it was tongue in cheek because anytime the government gets involved in something, it's just hard to move the needle. So it's a new consortium, shall we say, of policymakers, state governments, philanthropic groups, and employers ranging from Amazon, Microsoft, B of A, Bank of America, Eli Lilly, and they have created something called Raise US, R-I-S-E-U-S. And it is bipartisan. It's being led by former Indiana Governor Eric Holcomb, a Republican, and former Commerce Secretary Gina Raimondo, who served under Joe Biden. And what they're trying to do is saying, you know, we have all this hand-wringing out there about, we have all these tech bros coming out and saying, I mean, to the extent, I mean, I've even heard one of them say, I can't wait to replace

0: are people with AI because AI doesn't call in sick.
1: Yes.
0: I mean, there has been that much conversation, and to the point where commencement speakers at college graduations bring up AI and get booed.
1: Yes.
0: By 22 year olds.
1: Yep.
0: So there's AI in general has had really bad, one-sided press, shall we say. It's just coming. You can't stop it. It's going to take everything you did off your plate and you shall become jobless. Well, this is something that's coming from the other side saying, what can we do to prepare people for it?
1: We're speaking with Julie Bauke, the career strategist we know as Julie on the Job. We're talking about the new push to ready millions for AI career upheaval. So with all these cooks in the kitchen, the question is, can this get done fast enough? Because this is coming real fast.
0: It is and it isn't. So I was at a conference and they were doing some polling questions about how much do you use HI, what are your AI, what are your concerns personally about AI, how much are you using it at home versus work, and people are starting to step into it. I think 60% of the people said they use it at least once a week. Now, using it for things personally or just some little things work-wise or school-wise is very different from fully integrating a tool, a system, a platform into how you do your work, getting people up and trained, making sure it works, having people run it and operate it. So there's AI. It's not like AI is something that just shows up at your front door and takes over your jobs. There's a lot that has to happen between we say we're going to adopt this tool to start handling handling claims with your insurance company. Okay, great. And then that starts to create chaos within people thinking, am I going to make it through the week? I'm going to make it through next week. But there's a lot that has to happen between deciding you're going to use something, learning how to use it, and then integrating it into how your people work. And so I think there's a lot of, on one side, there's a lot of, yes, this is coming tomorrow. You better pack your desk this afternoon. And the reality of how do you actually make something like that work? And along the way, there will be mistakes. There will be, we weren't really aware, because I don't think there's a lot of people out there. They love the idea of it, but when it comes to actually making it a part of how they get work done, effectiveness and efficiency, I think that's going to take longer. This is such a revolution in our world that you can't just pull the trigger overnight. So I think on one side, we're being a little bit unrealistic, but no doubt it's coming and it will replace some jobs. And so each person, instead of sitting there and saying, what's my state, waiting for somebody to do something for you, a question is, what can you do for yourself? Mm. Is Raise US doing something in your state? Are there local, maybe some online programs you can be a part of that your local school or that are free or low cost that some educational institution around the country is offering? So stepping in and starting to embrace it instead of hiding under your desk and hoping it never finds you is a much stronger strategy. I would not sit around and wait for a big government initiative to fix your problems for you career-wise.
1: 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Coming up next, literally the hottest trend in real estate.
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0: House trends come and go, but the latest one is literally making us sweat. Saunas and other wellness accessories are in, and man caves are out. As Americans become obsessed with longevity and the very cringy looks maxing trend, here to talk about it is James Rodriguez, real estate correspondent for Business Insider. So James, talk about how the saunas and the like have become the new must-have for many home buyers.
1: I was recently on a trip to Miami, and I was talking with a lot of condo developers who were all talking about this obsession with wellness and how they're incorporating it into their buildings, whether that's, you know, basically these full spa setups, hyperbaric oxygen chambers, all of these things that I think reflect these sort of twin obsessions of longevity, basically living longer, and looks maxing, which a lot of people are talking right now, basically how do we optimize our bodies. And you know, we're seeing that at the upper end with these multi-million dollar condos, but we're also seeing this a lot with regular people that are installing saunas and cold plunges into their homes. And that really is, one of the hot real estate trends at this point. And so we're seeing this kind of across the spectrum when it comes to homeowners.
0: So this isn't just, as I might have assumed, primarily a trend among the wealthy. It's across the board.
1: Yeah, you know, it's never been cheaper to bring the spa home. One of the things that I found really interesting, I talked to this 27-year-old couple in Austin who they outfitted what was essentially an empty covered patio with a sauna and cold plunge for around $8,000 total, which again isn't cheap, but it's also not, you know, completely breaking the bank. It's definitely a fraction of the typical cost of a kitchen renovation, say. And so it is something that on the attainable end, people are kind of awakening to the benefits of a cold plunge and sauna, and they're saying, well, I could actually bring that home. It's not going to square footage, and it's also maybe going to be cheaper than some other renovations I might be considering.
0: Speaking with James Rodriguez, real estate correspondent for Business Insider, his story, goodbye man cave, hello sauna. So this is just the latest must-have. I mean, you list some of previous must-haves in your story. Once it was marble countertops, and it was even popcorn ceilings. I remember those days. How often do we cycle through these trends?
1: So yeah, as I note in the story, America's home buyers are a fickle bunch. And what I found really interesting is that Zillow noted that mentions of this buzzword wellness have increased 33% in the last year. Spa-inspired bathrooms showed up 22% more often. And I think that speaks to a couple things. Agents are savvy. They see that there has been this shift after the pandemic where people are prioritizing health, or at least wanting to feel a little healthier in their day-to-day lives. And so they're marketing homes accordingly. But we're also seeing people are actually implementing these amenities, and they're bringing them into the home. And so it's a combination of those two. And so we really are seeing more people prioritizing wellness in their homes.
0: And that's not just for standalone homes, but this trend is also hitting the condo market. Talk about that a little bit.
1: Yeah, what I found really interesting is that sort of across the pricing spectrum, especially in Miami, where they're building a lot of new condos right now, and they have these really I think the amenity packages speak a lot to what people are demanding. And so you're seeing these full spa setups, you're seeing hyperbaric oxygen chambers, saunas, peptide injection arrays for people that are looking to sort of optimize the wellness stack. And so sort of runs across the gamut where the condo developers that I were talking to are saying, okay, well, we're not focusing so much on like the bowling alleys or the pool tables or things that might have been thought of as these nice to haves, but they would probably have a gym membership or some sort of spa membership otherwise, and they can put that money into just the condo building themselves.
0: I don't know. I think I might prefer a pool table. Maybe that's just me. Thanks, James. That's James Rodriguez from Business Insider. 12 minutes in front of the hour now on This Morning, America's First News. Coming up next, another check of today's top stories.
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1: Well, I know the end of the week means a new video for you to check out on our social media feeds. Posting today, I know, hard to believe, but we don't always get it perfect on the first take. Gathered up some bloopers, outtakes, and more for you, and you'll see those on Instagram, TikTok, Facebook, and X. Just search for This Morning with Gordon Deal. 9 minutes in front of the hour now, and here's Nicole Murray.
0: And now, the three big things you need to know. Number one.
2: U.S. officials say Iran's Islamic Revolutionary Guard attacked a cargo ship in the Strait of Hormuz yesterday, testing the peace deal signed last week between Tehran and the United States. President Trump.
3: Yesterday, they took out 19 million barrels of oil. That's the most in the history of the Strait. And the oil prices are dropping like a rock. And you know, as goes oil, so goes everything else, including all of your products.
2: While the drone attack damaged the ship's bridge, officials say there were no deaths from the strike.
0: Number two.
2: Search and rescue crews are working to sort through the rubble in Venezuela after two powerful earthquakes struck the country earlier this week. Kieran Donnelly is with the International Rescue Committee.
4: The United Nations planning this year suggested that 8 million Venezuelans, about a third of the population, were in need of humanitarian assistance at the beginning of the year, with major needs in health, malnutrition, food insecurity, access to basic services.
2: Officials say at least 235 people have been killed and thousands have been injured.
0: Number three.
2: A federal judge has halted President Trump's executive order that sought to create a federal voter list and limit who can receive a mail-in ballot. The judge in Massachusetts ruled that agencies should stop implementing the directives immediately. Utah Governor Spencer Cox has issued an emergency order that effectively bans personal fireworks through July 5th as the state grapples with extreme wildfire danger.
5: The default will be no fireworks, but every mayor with every fire warden in the state can decide where fireworks are okay.
2: Fox 13 now reports that during the current fire season, Utah has recorded more than 350 wildfires that have burned a total of 141,000 acres. Florida Governor Ron DeSantis says that the Immigration Detention Center, known as Alligator Alcatraz, will close after nearly a year of operations.
6: This was an emergency situation. DHS did not have resources. The funding they got last summer had not passed yet. And they were in a situation where they could not keep these people. They didn't know what to do with them. They didn't have the space.
2: And finally, episode 67 of When the Mic is Off is live on Facebook, Instagram, X, and TikTok. This week, we discuss the UK social media ban for teens and whether or not it should come to the U.S. One comment stood out. Ken Brinkman says this should be up to the parents to decide, except when in school.
1: Yeah, and in theory, I agree with that. But as a parent, I know parents, they're not always really good at this. It's just not in their wheelhouse sometimes.
2: And I've found that sometimes parents can be just as addicted to the smartphones as the kids.
1: That's the other thing. I learned it from watching you, Dad. I learned it from watching you. Thanks, Nicole. 6 minutes now in front of the hour.
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0: When Daniel Allen reluctantly traded in his beloved 1969 Mustang Mach 1 to make room for a growing family, he never imagined he'd see one like it again. Decades later, his youngest son secretly tracked down the same model and handed him the keys in an emotional Father's Day surprise that has touched millions on TikTok. The emotional video showed Daniel admiring the white Mustang before joking, "Where's my keys?" Moments later, his son Shane handed them over, leaving his father stunned before he climbed inside, started the engine, and heard the words, "Happy Father's Day." After returning home from multiple tours in Vietnam, Daniel bought a brand new 1969 Mustang Mach 1 with a 4-speed manual transmission, and it quickly became part of the family story. He drove the car on dates with his future wife Diana, even taking a ferry ride where he proposed. But once the couple married and welcomed 6 sons, the 2-door sports car no longer fit their growing family, forcing Daniel to trade it in for something more practical. The moment carried even more weight, knowing that Daniel will turn 80 this December, and he recently celebrated his 56th wedding anniversary with Diana. That'll do it for this hour. For Nicole Murray, I'm Mike Gavin. Thanks for listening to This Morning, America's First News.
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5: Thousands are still feared missing, buried under rubble. I'm Dave Anthony, Fox News. In Venezuela, from Wednesday's back-to-back strong earthquakes a minute apart.
6: Right now, the U.S. and countries from around the world are rushing desperately needed aid to hard-hit Venezuela. At least 235 people are dead and 4,300 hurt. Crews are searching for survivors who may still be stuck under the many buildings and homes that collapsed. The Trump administration is now pledging $150 million in aid. The U.S. is also sending military personnel search and rescue crews.
5: That's Fox's Carly Shimkus. Ukraine bombarded Russia overnight with one of the biggest counterattacks of the war, launching hundreds of drones across Russia and Russian-held Crimea after recent Ukrainian drone strikes did damage to oil refineries and military targets. There's renewed drama in the Strait of Hormuz, which President Trump has insisted is open after the deal with Iran, but Fox's Madeline Rivera reports one cargo ship came under attack, hit with an Iranian drone.
7: As a result, the International Maritime Organization says it's pausing the evacuation operation until it gets more clarity on the situation. The IRGC's Navy has warned vessels will only be allowed to pass in routes that Iran has approved. The Persian Gulf Strait Authority says the consequences arising from passage through unauthorized routes shall be the responsibility of the owner, operator, and vessel commander. But the president remains confident in the deal the U.S. has struck.
8: We cannot let Iran have a nuclear weapon.
5: Oil prices are down another 3%. WTI at $69 a barrel is almost back to the level before the Iran conflict. Brent crude's already under its price in late February. At soccer's World Cup, a last-minute loss for Team USA.
9: Comes back to the top of the box. Now it's clipped in at the backside. Matt Turner, it's stopped home. Turkey, a score, the winning goal.
5: Turkey beat the U.S. 3-2 on Fox, but with earlier wins, the American team already advanced the next round. America's listening to Fox News.
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5: The tension keeps building on Capitol Hill.
12: Following an Oval Office meeting with House Speaker Mike Johnson, President Trump put out a message on social media telling Republicans to unify and stop voting down procedural motions. Several House conservatives are threatening to block any action in the House until the Republican-led Senate passes the Save America Act, the voter ID law. President Trump this week refused to sign a bipartisan housing affordability bill, saying he wanted the Save America Act done first. But the speaker says that housing measure will now be transmitted to the White House. If the president takes no action in 10 days, it will automatically become law. In Washington, Jared Halpern, Fox News.
5: On Wall Street, stock futures are down modestly the day after the NASDAQ dropped 118 points, but the Dow ended up 71. We mentioned the U.S. loss at the World Cup. There was an upset in another match. Ecuador beat Germany, so both advanced to the knockout round. Ivory Coast moved past the group stage for the first time, shutting out Curaçao. In baseball, while the season plays out, talks continue to try to avoid a striker lockout jeopardizing next season.
13: Major League Baseball on Thursday proposed a max contract length of 5 years for free agents switching teams and 6 years for players to stay with their current teams. The proposal would also eliminate deferred contracts and qualifying offers. These latest offers are part of an ongoing effort by the league to implement a salary cap for next season and beyond, but that has been met with criticism from the MLB Players Association. The union responding, saying that the league's proposals so far are, quote, entirely consistent with owners' long-held goals, suppressing player salaries and maximizing club profits. Tony Genualdo, Fox News.
5: On the field, the Philadelphia Phillies make history. The first team ever to hit go-ahead home runs in the ninth inning in three straight games. Bryce Harper's homer lifted the Phillies to a 10-5 win over the Washington Nationals. I'm Dave Anthony, and this is Fox News.
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17: Well, good morning, everyone. It is a Friday. Thanks so much for joining me here as we get things going on this day. Sun working its way up. Overcast skies right now, so you can't tell quite as much, but I promise. All right, let's take a look at the forecast for central Nebraska as we move into a drier few days here. Mostly cloudy. There are some chances for some isolated showers, but most of them are moving out of the state right now. Warmer. Highs in the upper 70s, east winds at around 10, shifting to the southeast in the afternoon. Chance of showers, 20%. Tonight, partly cloudy in the evening, then becoming mostly cloudy. Slight chance of drizzle after midnight. Lows in the lower 60s, southeast winds at 10 to 15 with gusts to around 25. For Saturday, mostly cloudy in the morning, then becoming partly cloudy. There is just a kind of a slight chance of some drizzle in the morning. Highs in the mid-80s, southeast winds at 10 to 20, gusting to 30, chance of precipitation 20%. Saturday night, clear, lows in the mid-60s, southeast winds at 15 to 20. For Sunday, sunny and hot, highs in the mid-90s, south winds adding to it all, and humidity to boot. Sunday night, clear, lows in the lower 70s. Let's look at Monday real quick here in central Nebraska to see our week starting off. Mostly sunny. Highs again around 90. We get some thunderstorms working their way, back into the forecast Monday night. Northwest and north central Kansas today. Mostly cloudy this morning, then clearing. Patchy fog in the morning. Highs in the lower 80s. Southeast winds at 5 to 10, increasing to 10 to 20 in the afternoon. Tonight, mostly cloudy, with a slight chance of thunderstorms, chance of showers after midnight, lows in the mid-60s, south winds at 10 to 20. For Saturday, decreasing clouds in northwest and north-central Kansas, hot with highs in the mid-90s. For Saturday night, clear, lows in the 60s. Sunday, sunny and hot with highs in the upper 90s. Northeast Colorado quickly today, Friday, partly cloudy, slight chance of thunderstorms in the afternoon. Highs in the upper 80s. South winds at 10 to 15. Friday night, mostly cloudy, chance of thunderstorms. Then partly cloudy after midnight, lows in the upper 50s. 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
19: 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Well, corn and soybean markets bounced back yesterday, sparked by technical-based buying after early week weakness that sent prices near some long-term support. Good weekly export sales data from U.S. USDA also provided a boost yesterday. Going forward, yield-supporting rain events are in the forecast for the Midwest over the weekend into next week. No major reports scheduled for release during trading hours today. After the close, we get the updated CFTC data. U.S. corn export commitments now total 3.3 ago. USDA Hogs and Pigs report showed June 1 inventory, 73.7 million head, down slightly from last year, a little below expectations. Here's where the grains are trading this morning. We are mixed to a little lower. July corn down a half, 414 and a quarter. December up a half, 443 and a half. July soybeans down 5.5 at 1122. November down 6.25 at 1150 and three quarters. July bean oil down 67. July soybean meal is down 330 a ton this morning. July Kansas City wheat is 10 and a quarter down, 610 and a quarter. September is

0: down 9¾ at 6:20¾. Livestock futures were mixed yesterday on the Mercantile. 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
4: I'm Alec Makovica, back with you on the Rural Radio Network. Good morning. Farm bankruptcies in 2026 are on a similar pace with last year, and that's not good news. Austin Pfeiffer is an attorney with Ag and Business Legal Strategies in Hiawatha, Iowa. He says the ag sector continues to undergo financial stress.
5: Bankruptcies being on track with last year isn't saying all that much, because I believe last year was the highest number of bankruptcies we'd had since about COVID time, I think. So being on pace with that means, it hasn't gotten worse yet.
4: In the first quarter of 2026, there have been just shy of 160 Chapter 12 farm bankruptcy filings across the U.S. Pfeiffer says farmers who filed early this year may have started planting before the bottom fell out.
5: The farmers who got input financing, they probably didn't get enough input financing to cover the increased costs of fertilizer and other inputs they need for their crop due to the war in Iran and other issues. So you might have gotten through the first part of the year, you might get the crop in, but are you going to blow through your entire line of credit getting the crop in and not be able to get it out?
4: He adds that desperate people sometimes take desperate measures.
5: Selling grain at an elevator that you haven't told the bank about, so the bank's name isn't on the check. Selling grain in someone else's name and not turning the proceeds over to the bank. Those are all things that we've seen farmers do, and they get farmers in trouble.
4: Pfeiffer reminded producers it's best to seek the help of an attorney who is familiar with ag law and bankruptcies earlier rather than later. From the Nebraska Soybean Board Studios, brought to you by Nebraska Soybean Farmers and their Checkoff, this is the Rural Radio Network.
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got today? It's usually something out there that is interesting. Let's see here. It is a National Coconut Day. Okay with that. I like coconut. I know some people are not a fan, but I do. I like coconut. Coconut cream pie. Love it. Love it. Love it. Love it. 2019, the Coconut Coalition. That's a thing. It really is. The Coconut Coalition of America, the CCA, of course, founded a National Coconut Day to celebrate the mighty coconut and increase awareness of its benefits. It's more than just a baking staple, of course, and you can drink the milk, you can eat the meat, I think it's called. It's rich in fiber, has some vitamin B6, iron, all kinds of stuff in there. And if you get stuck on a desert island somewhere, you better know how to do it. And, you know, you might take a ice skate to open it, but whatever. So, happy National Coconut Day. It is also National Chocolate Pudding Day. And I'm, again, fan. Ooh, put some coconut in the chocolate pudding. Children and adults, of course, love chocolate pudding and have done so for generations, usually eaten as a snack or dessert. Chocolate pudding is also used as filling for chocolate cream pies. Again, throw a little coconut in there. Whether purchased ready-made or enjoyed your homemade recipe. So there you go. National Chocolate Pudding Day. Lots of ways, of course, that you could observe that. Let's see here. It is National Barcode Day. We celebrate what a wonder that barcodes are. National Beauticians Day. And I know that, and I always felt bad. I kind of felt bad. Here's the thing. If I go to my barbershop, you know, I feel like, you know, there's really nothing they can do. I mean, there's just, the ship has sailed, there's just not much. But then I think, you know, so I feel sort of bad. But then I think, wow, I'm getting charged just as much as a guy with a lot of hair. And so, and they're getting it done in, you know, 10 minutes flat. So I guess it goes either way. But we thank all the beauticians out there for all your hard work and best of luck. Keep it up. National Take Your Dog to Work Day. Now, that doesn't work for radio. I have a husky, and, you know, they get a little mouthy. And so he

0: He would try to be on the show, and I've noticed that if I try to do work for home and I'm talking into a microphone, it upsets him, and he will want to be part of the show. And you know, I just don't trust him to not, you know, say words that are banned and stuff like that. I just don't trust it. He's got a little attitude. So, but for you, where you work might be a great idea. If you work out on the farm, the ranch, you probably a good chance every day is a take your dog to work day. So, we love them. We do love them. That's for sure. They're a big part of our lives in America, especially. So, it is 6:22. In case you missed it last night, and I did, I saw the American team score a goal within about 2 minutes, and I thought, here we go. And then not too long after that, Turkey scored, and then I went to sleep. But as you probably heard this morning, the Americans lost to Turkey. Turkey had not scored a goal before the game. They were already eliminated. They were just playing for pride, and they got it. They won it 3-2, but the United States was already qualified to go on to the next knockout round. They'll be taking on Bosnia-Herzegovina. That is coming up next for them.
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5: In Major League Baseball, Junior Caminero hit 3 home runs as the Rays beat the Royals 13-2. Pirates smoked the Mariners 5-1. A's beat the Giants in San Francisco 9-6. Red Sox double up the Yankees 6-3. Texas held off Toronto 6-5. The Phillies hit a go-ahead home run in the ninth inning for the third straight game as they doubled up the Nationals 10-5, and the Cubs dropped the Mets 4-3. The Mets also play second baseman Marcus Semien on the 10-day injured list with a strained left hip flexor. The WNBA suspended Phoenix Alyssa Thomas for 1 game after recklessly making contact with her fist to the throat area of Indiana's Caitlin Clark on Wednesday's game. Thomas also retroactively issued a flagrant foul 2 penalty. The United States finished group play, dropping the match 3-2 to Turkey. Ashton Trusty and Sebastian Berhalter scored. Bosnia in the knockout round up next.
6: Please be advised. 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Broccoli, kale, bean sprouts, blueberries, quinoa, spinach.
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8: I'm Liz Klayman, and this is the Fox Business Report. The tech sell-off continues this morning, prompted by Apple revealing it will raise prices to cover the high cost of memory chips boosted by demand for artificial intelligence. Reports in Germany say Volkswagen is looking to cut up to 100,000 jobs and end production at four plants in Germany. It would be the biggest overhaul in the company's 89-year history. VW is dealing with tariffs, competition from Chinese EVs, and its own

0: Texas Intermediate is at $69. That's your Fox Business Report. I'm Jenny Coselda. Invested in you.
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7: Well, if you're wondering some places to go check out some fireworks coming up here on the 4th of July. Well, we're coming up on the 4th of July season, but I got a couple of extra days for you. Bonus coverage. July 1st, right here in Lexington. You can join the city for a fireworks show, music, and food at the Veterans Memorial Pavilion there. Going to be behind the museum. Food trucks will be on hand from 7 to 10 with live music from the Innocents from 7:30 to 9:30. And fireworks show at 10. Attendees are welcome to bring their own lawn chairs for that. So that's on the 1st of July. So July 1, which is a Wednesday. Then July 3rd, Johnson Lake Fireworks takes place, celebrating 250 years of American independence. Join the folks from Johnson Lake as they light up the lake fireworks show Friday, July 3rd at 10 p.m. You can tune in to our own Kami 100.1 and enjoy patriotic music while you watch the fireworks. Johnson Lake, big thanks to Central Nebraska Public Power, the Gosper County Sheriff's Department and the Elwood Fire Department for their support, and you can light up the lake together. Obviously, lots of different ones going on, and I know that some places have canceled it because of fire, but at least we've had some moisture, so we're not quite as dry. So, you know, here's the thing. I am the morning guy because I'm here in the morning, as you know, and I'll tell you what. Fireworks at going off at later in the evening. Not as much of a fan as I used to be. I'm trying to sleep. So I get it where the dogs are coming from right now. They're not enjoying it very much either. So it's all part of the gig, right? It is 6:32. Speaking of part of the gig, we got news coming up with Dave Schroeder. That's next.

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2: A permanent tribute to America's 250th anniversary has been installed at the Buffalo County Fairgrounds. The bronze eagle sculpture, titled Holding On to Freedom, was created by Kearney artist Mike Chagrou and was installed this week. The sculpture, standing at 7 feet tall plus its base, serves as a lasting symbol of patriotism for Buffalo County. Chagrou, who has been painting and sculpting since childhood, said the eagle was a natural choice for the project. He says he's always liked eagles, and he says the eagle represents the country as our national bird. The sculpture is part of a larger year-long effort led by America 250 Buffalo County Celebration Committee. Generous community donations made the sculpture and celebration possible. It will be dedicated on July 4th. Bertrand Days kicks off this weekend with 4 days full of activities for all ages, including 2 nights of the 76th Annual Bertrand Rodeo on Monday, June 29th and Tuesday, June 30th. Kylie Wilkin is one of the rodeo organizers and gives details on this year's rodeo.
3: Both Monday and Tuesday, we will kick off at 7:30. We'll have kids' events followed by the rodeo starting at 8. We'll have a full lineup. Their entries have been coming in. Performances are filled, and we will have slack. We also will have visiting rodeo queens from the area. Monty Williams is our announcer, and Terry Thunder Tinney will be our rodeo clown providing the entertainment. And then Phillips Rodeo Company is out of Elwood, and they will be providing our rodeo stock.
2: Advanced tickets can be purchased at Bertrand businesses through Sunday. The Nebraska Game and Parks Commission is encouraging residents to help track wild turkey populations this summer. The agency's annual brood survey will run from July 1st through August 31st, asking participants to record any turkeys they see while going about their normal daily activities. Officials say the effort helps estimate how many young turkeys or poults survive the summer. Key data used to monitor population trends and guide management decisions. Participants can submit observations through an online form at outdoornebraska.gov or by using a printable sheet. Game and Parks officials say the survey requires no extra time and can be done while farming or spending time outdoors. Wild Turkey Program Manager Carly Giesel says the information collected improves understanding of reproduction and helps forecast future hunting conditions. The survey will also help track the impact of upcoming changes to Nebraska's spring turkey seasons starting in 2027. For KRVN Radio, I'm Dave Schroeder.
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4: News, I'm Gianna Gelosi. President Trump insists the Strait of Hormuz is open after Iran attacked a Singapore-flagged cargo ship in the strait yesterday.
5: The strike damaged the ship's bridge, and as a result, the International Maritime Organization says it's pausing the evacuation operation until it gets more clarity on the situation. The IRGC's Navy has warned vessels will only be allowed to pass in routes that Iran has approved.
4: That's Fox's Madeline Rivera. International rescue teams arriving in Venezuela to join the search to find survivors and bodies in the rubble after two powerful earthquakes killed at least 235 people. The Trump administration joining the effort.
6: The Trump administration is now pledging $150 million in aid. 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
2: Well, good morning to 58 degrees here with the Lexington studios of KRVN, 6:38 on this 26th day of June. Scott in here with you. Time for us to take a look at our weather, see what's going on. We do have a weak disturbance that's moving across the plains and bringing a little unsettled weather to the start of the day. Some patchy fog over southwest Nebraska could drift into western areas through mid-morning, but widespread dense fog is not expected. Any early showers or fog should clear out by mid-morning as the system moves away. Clouds will be a bit stubborn today. Just going to hate those stubborn clouds. With widespread low clouds limiting sunshine for much of the day, we should begin to see some breaks by mid to late afternoon, helping temperatures climb into the upper 70s. For tonight into Saturday morning, another round of low clouds and fog develops within the cloud deck. A little drizzle or light showers are possible, but any rainfall will be minimal. Clouds may again hang tough into part of Saturday, keeping temperatures a bit cooler than the earlier forecast, with the highs ranging from the low 80s northeast to the low 90s in the southwest. It also is going to turn breezy, with winds gusting between 20 and 30 miles an hour. Looking ahead, summer heat surges back in. Stronger southwest flow sets up on Sunday and Monday, pushing highs into the 90s to near 100. With humidity factored in, heat index values could approach 105. So that's pretty close to advisory levels there. The heat and breezy conditions stick around into next week with above normal temperatures continuing across the region. That's your 880 Weather Watch for now. For weather at any time, you can go to KRVN.com. I'm Scott Foster.
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5: June 6, 1944, known as D-Day, launched Operation Overlord, the largest amphibious invasion in history. American soldiers played a crucial role in this massive Allied effort. Of the 160,000 troops involved in the first day, 70 to 80,000 of them were American. The U.S. 82nd and 101st Airborne Divisions were dropped behind enemy lines in the night, while U.S. troops stormed the heavily fortified Omaha and Utah beaches with relentless bravery that allowed the Allies to push through. By the end of the day, 156,000 Allied troops, half of them American, were safely ashore.
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14: This is Lance Garlitz with the Alma Livestock in Alma, Nebraska, where we're proudly producer on this Tuesday, June the 30th. Going to be a special calf auction starting at 12 noon to the weight cows and bulls, followed by the calves. Some early consignments, here's 10 fat cows, DB Farms. On the calves, going to be 13 mixed steers and heifer long tummy and all the shots, $450 to $600, Woody Bros. 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Here's 135 mixed steers and heifers, long tummy and fully vac, Bunk Broke, $700 to $950, Bruce and Alex Lyons. Here's 3 black pregged open heifers, $850 to $900, Brian Ferrix. Here's 5 mixed bull calves, 60 days wean, $325 to $375, 2 barn farms. 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
19: The importance of our pollinators can't be overestimated. Without the work of these insects, a lot of what we enjoy for food and beauty wouldn't exist. Nebraska Extension Associate Educator Scott Evans says, planting a few flowers around your home is nice, but it might not be enough to help them thrive during the spring, summer, and fall. He says good gardeners understand these insects need protection as well as food sources all season long, and encourages us to think about blooming plants for each part of the growing season.
20: Today we want to talk about a critical component of a habitat, and that is 3 seasons of flowers. We know that insects are active early spring till late fall, and we want to make sure that we're providing them the floral resources that they might need. When it comes to our spring blooming plants, sometimes we just think about tulips and daffodils, but we know that they're not providing the resources for our insects. We want to incorporate plants such as the wild geranium, the ground plum, the passiflower. A lot of our penstemons do very well here, but we don't want to limit just to perennials. We can incorporate small shrubs and trees into the landscape, such as the viburnum, witch hazel, fothagillea, the fringe tree, and even the redbud. They provide a lot of shelter for the habitat, and they help extend the bloom season. When it comes to summer, we want to work with plants that have lots of different flower shapes, colors, and sizes. We can work with cone flowers, goldenrods, liatris. There's just a lot of plants that we can work with. When we're going to the garden center nowadays, we're seeing cultivars of our native plants. We do know that native plants attract native insects. So when you look at the cultivar, we want to make sure that that plant closely resembles the species type. So that way we're much more productive for the insects. And when we start looking at some of our introduced plants that are not invasive, such as the hosta that does really well in the shade, it provides a lot of resources for our insects. Don't forget about our grasses, like our little blue stem or even our baked blue stem. We have sedges, and we also have our annual herbs such as basil, rosemary, parsley, dill. If we let those go to bloom, we can invite more insects into the landscape. We also know that dill and parsley is the larvae host for the black swallow butterfly. When it comes to fall, our palette starts to shrink. We know that we can work with our fall blooming asters. There are some great goldenrods, such as Wichita Mountains. It does really well in the landscape, and it doesn't tend to spread. So this summer, when you're in the garden, take a look at some of those gaps in the bloom times and see where you can start filling in to make your pollinator habitat more successful and productive for the insects.
19: Protecting and promoting these insects ensures we can continue to have the fruits and vegetables we all enjoy growing and eating. As Scott said, there are plenty of great ornamentals you can choose that will not only give your landscape some beautiful blooming plants, that also be food sources for pollinators. Make sure they have something to eat starting early in spring and all the way to the frost in the fall. For Nebraska Extension Almanac, I'm Brad Mills. Nebraska Extension Almanac is a production of IENR Media and Nebraska Extension. For more information on how your university is serving Nebraskans, go to extension.unl.edu.
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0: In Major League Baseball, Junior Caminero hit three home runs as the Rays beat the Royals 13-2. Pirates smoked the Mariners 5-1. A's beat the Giants in San Francisco 9-6. Red Sox double up the Yankees 6-3. Texas held off Toronto 6-5. The Phillies hit a go-ahead home run in the ninth inning for the third straight game as they doubled up the Nationals 10-5, and the Cubs dropped the Mets 4-3. The Mets also play second baseman Marcus Semien on the 10-day injured list with a strained left hip flexor. The WNBA suspended Phoenix Alyssa Thomas for one game after recklessly making contact with her fist to the throat area of Indiana's Caitlin Clark on Wednesday's game. Thomas also retroactively issued a flagrant foul 2 penalty. The United States finished group play, dropping the match 3-2 to Turkey. Ashton Trusty and Sebastian Berhalter scored. Bosnia in the knockout round up next.
21: 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One quick look could be a lifesaver. 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

All right. Time for us to take a look at our verse of the day from our friends at Verse of the Day. I'm going to go Old Testament here on you on Friday. Towards the beginning, where the rules and the laws were coming down, this

0: This is in Leviticus. This is chapter 19, verse 18. Do not seek revenge or bear a grudge against one of your people, but love your neighbor as yourself. I am the Lord. All right, so let's look at this a little bit here. This is tough in today's world, and we see, especially in a time when we see our leaders and stuff seeking revenge, openly going after revenge, it's not a Christian thing. Inward attitudes is what we're looking at here. Don't seek revenge or bear a grudge. God forbids both active retaliation, revenge, and passive resistance, holding grudges. This teaches that holiness isn't about behavior. It's about the condition of our heart. And then, of course, the second part of that that is so, it's said a lot, well used. It's not always... I should say this. It's well said, not well used. How about that? Love your neighbor as yourself. One of the most famous commands in scriptures. It assumes a natural human instinct that we care for our own well-being. The command redirects that same level of concern towards others. The command moves beyond fairness, treat others as they treat you, to self-giving love. It calls for empathy, compassion, active goodwill. And then, interesting with this verse, he signs off with, I am the Lord. This phrase actually repeats a bunch in Leviticus 19 to remind the reader that God himself is the authority behind the command. Obedience reflects trust and reverence for him. We see this again and again in the New Testament. Matthew says, love God and love your neighbor as yourself. In Romans, Paul teaches that love fulfills the law. And James, in the book of James, my favorite book, says calls this actually royal law. It is really important. So forgiveness over revenge, release grudges, active kindness, and self-reflection. The old WWJD, what would Jesus do? That's today's Bible verse, Leviticus 19:18. Focus on the family's next.
1: Hold on tight. 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
2: It was Jesus who said, love your enemies. But how exactly do we do that? One of the most important things to remember is that love often shines brightest when the circumstances surrounding it are darkest. I was struck by the truth of that after the Boston Marathon bombing in 2013. One of the young men responsible for that act of terrorism was Zokar Tsarnaev. After he was captured, he was treated at the same hospital where dozens of his victims had been taken a few days before. In an unusual twist, the same doctors who saved the lives of so many injured in the bombing found themselves saving the bomber himself. At first, it seemed unfair that a terrorist would be treated as well as his victims. But then I remember that love shines in darkness. The doctors didn't debate whether Zokar deserved treatment. They immediately worked to rescue him. Doctors seek to heal. It's who they are. It's what they do. It's how they're trained. How should we treat people who oppose us? The natural response is to seek revenge. The unnatural response is to love sacrificially. Sacrificial love gives beyond what's required of it. It replaces judgment and condemnation with grace and goodwill. That's what love is. That's what love does. Loving an enemy is one of the hardest things we can do. It demands more from us than we can naturally offer on our own. But it's the only way to create a world where true love, tolerance, and peace exists. For Focus on the Family, I'm Jim Daly.
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8: Judges, lawmakers, and Nebraskans representing all three branches of government converged on the steps of the state capitol yesterday to form a human American flag shaped in the likeness of their home state. The Nebraska Examiner media outlet described it as a photographic moment, a tribute from folks who run the official seat of state government to the 250th anniversary of the United States and the signing of the Declaration of Independence. Images of the government's peeps donned in red, white, and blue, many in ponchos with a bit of drizzle overhead, could be seen front and center on the Nebraska State Capitol website. Participants included Chief Justice Jeffrey Funk of Nebraska City and Justices William Castle of O'Neill and Stephanie Lacey of Lincoln of the Nebraska Supreme Court, and State Senators Robert Clements of Elmwood and former State Senator Suzanne Geist of Lincoln, who now works in the Nebraska Attorney General's office. One person was arrested yesterday in Columbus as part of an Immigration and Customs Enforcement action. The Columbus Police Department Facebook page posted that police were aware of the presence of ICE in the community and that the presence in the town was to contact subjects who had failed to comply with previously issued deportation orders. Later in the afternoon, another post announced that ICE actions were complete and one person was detained. Reporting for KRVN News, I'm Dave Schroeder.
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9: Three more ships have reportedly turned around. I'm Dave Anthony, Fox News. That's what Iran State Media is saying the day after Iran attacked a cargo ship with a drone. And even though President Trump insists the deal with Iran as nuclear talks continue, open the Strait of Hormuz to a free flow of shipping again.
10: A UN agency says it temporarily paused evacuations until the safety of ships passing through the Strait of Hormuz can be guaranteed. And the IRGC Navy has warned any ship passing through a new shipping route without Iran's coordination is unacceptable and dangerous. Secretary of State Marco Rubio says Iran will be judged not by its rhetoric, but by whether ships are actually moving through the strait.
9: That's Fox's Madeline Rivera. Despite those issues, oil prices down more than 2% again this morning. Thousands still feared missing, maybe buried in Venezuela's twin earthquake disaster.
11: And rescue crews are racing against time, searching through mountains of rubble as powerful aftershocks threaten to bring down even more structures. And teams are also battling landslides while pulling survivors from the debris.
9: Fox Weather's Katie Byrne, at least 235 people are dead in Venezuela, more than 4,300 injured. President Trump will return today to the Washington Hilton, where in April a gunman tried to attack the White House Correspondents' Dinner. This time the president will address a Faith and Freedom Coalition conference, and while conservatives gather there, there is strife on the left.
12: According to this new report from Axios, a bunch of centrist House Democrats are, quote, preparing for war if the new slate of far-left members who just won their Democratic primaries ultimately end up joining their ranks in Congress and try to hijack the House floor to extract ideological concessions. 13 House Democratic members and candidates signed on to a Promise to America initiative. They're pledging to stay true to centrist principles, including capitalism over socialism, fiscal discipline, strong borders, and pride in the United States.

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1: A week before the America 250 celebration in Washington, work continues to fix the reflecting pool that had turned green because of algae. And the bottom recently sealed was vandalized.
6: A police report cited in a court filing says foam sealant on the bottom of the reflecting pool was cut with a sharp knife or razor, causing destruction of delaminating surface material. The National Park Service's Deputy Director of Operations, Frank Lands, made the statement in a court document and says the incident was reported to U.S. Park Police on June 9th. President Trump, for several days, has blamed vandals for American flag blue-colored paint chipping and floating in the water. U.S. Park Police released surveillance footage this week asking for help identifying an individual connected to a destruction of government property investigation. At the White House, Jared Halpern, Fox News.
1: On Wall Street, stock futures are down before today's trading, but not by a lot. At soccer's World Cup, the U.S. no longer undefeated.
7: Losing 3-2 to Turkey and falling just short of a clean sweep of its opponents. Turkey gave the U.S. its first deficit of the tournament, leading at the half 2-1. Sebastian Berhalter got the Americans back in it with a goal in the 49th minute, and the score would stay 2-2 until the 98th minute.
8: Comes back to the top of the box. Now it's clipped in at the backside. Matt Turner, it's stopped home. Turkey, a score, the winning goal.
7: The call on Fox. Turkey come away with 3 points. The U.S. finishes with 7 and will be back in action on Wednesday to play Bosnia and Herzegovina in the round of 32. Tony Genualdo, Fox News.
1: In another match, an upset. Ecuador beat Germany 2-1 to avoid elimination. Both teams advanced to the knockout round. Ivory Coast moved past the group stage for the first time, shutting out Curacao 2-0. The Netherlands beat Tunisia 3-1 to win their group. Paraguay and Australia played to a draw. Japan and Sweden tied all 4 advance. I'm Dave Anthony. This is Fox News.
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12: Good morning. It is 58 degrees. Let's take a look at the forecast for central Nebraska right now. Pretty clear across the state of Nebraska. We are seeing just a little bit of shower activity in extreme northeast Nebraska and the Crofton and area, Ponca area, Gavin's Point. Let's take a look at the forecast, though, for central Nebraska. Mostly cloudy with isolated showers and patchy fog in the morning. Then partly cloudy in the afternoon, warmer, highs in the upper 70s, east winds around 10, shifting to the southeast in the afternoon. Chance of showers is at 20%. For tonight, partly cloudy in the evening, then becoming mostly cloudy. Slight chance of drizzle after midnight. Lows in the upper 60s. Southeast winds at 10 to 15 with gusts to around 25. For Saturday, mostly cloudy in the morning, then becoming partly cloudy. Slight chance of drizzle in the morning also. Highs in the mid-80s. Southeast winds at 10 to 20 with gusts to around 30. Chance of precipitation is at 20%. Saturday night, clear. Lows in the mid-60s. Southeast winds at 15 to 20. Sunday, sunny, hot. Highs in the mid-90s. South winds at around 10, gusting to 25. For northwest and north central Kansas, today mostly cloudy this morning, then clearing, patchy fog this morning is possible also, highs in the low 80s. For tonight, mostly cloudy, there is a slight chance of thunderstorms and a chance of showers after midnight, lows in the lower 60s, chance of rain is at 40%. For northeast Colorado, partly cloudy, slight chance of thunderstorms in the afternoon, highs 80 to 88, south winds at 10 to 15, chance of precipitation at 20%.
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10: Coming as producers continue to face high input costs and weaker commodity prices. The White House is also urging Congress to permanently allow year-round sales of E15 gasoline. It's a move long supported by the ethanol industry as a way to boost corn demand. Steve White has more.
14: E15 may have found a path forward in an unexpected way. In a major breakthrough for U.S. agriculture, President Trump has included year-round E15 and billions of new farm aid in his Iran war supplemental request to Congress.
15: The president has come out before publicly in strong support of E15. He sent a message in his supplemental saying, you know, we need to get this done.
14: Trump's budget director making an $88 billion request and includes $10 billion in temporary economic aid for row and specialty crops planted this year, and it would codify year-round sales of E15 nationwide.
15: My main goal is to get to that year-round sale of E15 done.
10: But on the flip side, with the U.S. Senate releasing its version of the farm bill, year-round E15 was left out of that language. We'll continue to follow that story at ruralradionetwork.com. And finally, today is the last episode in a series, Holding the Line, highlighting Nebraska's volunteer fire departments. From the Nebraska Soybean Board Studios, I'm Alex Makavica.
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2: In this week's episode of Cattle Call, Brad Coyma of KKV Trading says the 4th of July holiday is usually a major pivotal seasonal change for beef demand.
3: I think the packer, if he looks at, and he does, I mean, they study seasonal like we do. They know what typically happens to the middle meats after the 4th of July. They go lower. Okay. You feature the steak cuts for starting Mother's Day, Memorial Day, Father's Day, first nice weather, we're all going to grill. And then after that, it switches to more like, okay, we're on vacation, hamburger, hot dog, blah, blah, blah. So like last year, for instance, the boxes, which were very similar priced to where they are right now, within a couple dollars, the boxes are about the same price as a year ago. Okay. And cash is what, $25 to $30 above, you know, so the packer margins are what they are. And I think they're going like, well, geez, if the boxes break after 4th of July, like they did last year, then our margins are getting even more difficult. So we'll see once. I think it's going to be an interesting little spell here going into July, whether we see further kill cuts maybe or not yet. I wouldn't be surprised.
2: 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Economic conditions across rural America remain under pressure. The latest Rural Main Street Index shows commodity prices and high input costs continue to strain farm finances. The index is a survey of bank CEOs in a rural area of 10 ag-dependent states in the region. Over half of rural bankers reported that weak grain prices were the top factor constraining farming financial conditions in their area, and almost half reported farmers' financial conditions worsened compared to a year ago. And at RuralRadioNetwork.com this morning, a soy-based foam is offering a safer firefighting option, and it was demoed in Kearney earlier this week. Our team provided coverage, and you can see some pretty cool videos on our website.
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8: .717 We are at 58 degrees here at the Lexington studios of KRVN. Time for us

0: to take a look at sports. And I was wondering if Mast might have a shot at least getting a look, and it looks like he will.
1: You and I were thinking the same thing. Former Husker Post Rink Mast has signed an Exhibit 10 contract with the Indiana Pacers. Netherlands native spent 3 years in Lincoln, playing in 2 seasons, and played a huge role in helping with the recent success of Nebraska men's basketball. The 6'9 forward, who's also a member of the Dutch national team, transferred to Lincoln in 2023 after spending 3 years at Bradley, averaged 13 points, 6 rebounds, and 3 assists per game in 34 games a season while helping the Huskers to their best year in program history. He is an older guy. I think he's already 24 or 25, but he's a guy that knee holds up, probably will make a fair amount of money playing overseas.
0: I thought they needed load management on him last year. He got tired by the end of the year, because at the beginning of the year, he looked like Big Ten Player of the Year.
1: He was stellar, but he just tends to grind down a little bit. Husker baseball has picked up a commitment from JUCO transfer Kellen Burke. Burke's an outfielder, played at Cloud County last season and hit .413 with 21 home runs and 93 RBIs while striking out just 29 times. Husker Athletic Department had a pretty decent year, continuing its climb, earning a 17th place finish in the Division I Learfield Director's Cup standings. Huskers finished up the year with 929 total points. That's the most points Nebraska has scored in the Big Ten era. The Huskers' 17th place finish matches the program's best showing since a 13th place finish some 25 years ago. During the year, Nebraska had 9 sports post top 10 finishes, including 6 teams that earned top 5 finishes, and Nebraska was one of 8 Big Ten schools to finish in the final top 25. Nebraska Athletics recently announced its Hall of Fame class, and one football representative made the cut. I'm a little surprised it took this long.
0: No kidding.
1: Yeah, offensive lineman Dean Steinkuhler is a part of this class. Of course, he had a great decorated run in Lincoln, playing from 1979 through 1983. He won both the Outland Trophy and Lombardi Trophy in 1983. And he talks about some of his favorite memories as being a Husker.
2: For one, it's the coaching that I got. The players I played with are my teammates. And just all the hard work that went into it. And I couldn't have did it on myself.
1: And, of course, you can't say Dean Steinkuhler without thinking of the fumble rooski against Miami in the 1984 Orange Bowl.
0: He said, I ran right by the outside linebacker. He wasn't even looking at me. He said, but I got hit pretty hard when I scored the touchdown, he said.
1: Finished that run strong, though.
0: You did.
1: Just inside the pylon, and of course his number 71 was retired by the university some time ago. He went on to play in the NFL for 8 seasons with the Houston Oilers. U.S. men's national soccer team was upset last night by Turkey, losing that one 3-2 as Turkey scored in the final seconds of extra time. I was watching that last night. Now the U.S., their excuse is they had little to gain in this one. They already knew they were moving on to the knockout round when they will face Bosnia-Herzegovina, but kind of a downer.
0: A little bit. With a huge crowd, everybody behind you, and I know that he played some different guys, used a different lineup, but that's a little disappointing.
1: Houston, Texas, and Boston, they were all winners. In the National League, Arizona at St. Louis, they were rained out. Philadelphia and the Cubs won. In interleague play, Pittsburgh and the A's earn wins. We have Legion baseball action for you tonight. Junior's game from Lexington as Heartland Chevrolet will host Holdridge, who has a very, very nice team. A matchup tonight at 6. We will have it for you on Kimmy Country. That is a look at sports. For more, you can find it anytime at krvn.com.
0: All right. Thanks, Jason.

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3: It's a week of fun in Sumner. 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
4: 7:23. Still hanging in there. At 58 degrees. Another June gloom day here to start anyway, but hopefully we'll see some of those clouds break up. But right now that's going to keep temperatures down a little bit for a while. High pressure is building, though, for drier weather today through Monday. With a little more sunshine, highs today will rebound to the mid-70s to around 80. A few thunderstorms may move in from the western plains tonight, approaching low pressure over the weekend results in south wind gusts of 30 to 35 and higher humidity from moisture surging northward. Highs tomorrow are mostly in the 80s to low 90s, while northwest Kansas tops out into the mid-90s. Behind a warm front, Sunday is the hottest day with widespread highs in the 90s and humid highs Monday through Thursday, level off in the upper 80s to the mid-90s, a little close to normal. Feels like readings from the higher humidity Sunday and Monday could be as high as 100 to 105. Thunderstorm chances return Monday through Wednesday in the late day and nighttime with nearly stalled front in the west. Something to watch. The pattern may change the end of next week and allow for slightly cooler temperatures and rain chances over the Independence Day weekend. So we will see if that happens or not. 60 degrees in McCook, 61 in Ogallala. It's 53 in Kimball, 56 in Scottsbluff, 57 in Valentine. O'Neill's at 57. It is 60 in Plainview, 62 in South Sioux, 64 in Omaha, 66 in Falls City, 64 in Lincoln, 67 right now in Beatrice, 63 in York, 61 in Grand Island, 59 degrees in Kearney, 60 in Holdridge, and again, 58 degrees here under overcast skies, relative humidity at 94%. Winds are calm right now. That's your 8:80 Weather Watch.
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7: I'm Charles Payne, and this is the Fox Business Report.

0: Lululemon, which is struggling to revive demand for its athleisure styles, appears to have reached a truce with its founder, Chip Wilson. Shareholders have elected three management-backed directors, including a former Levi Strauss executive, Chip Berg. That's your Fox Business Report. I'm Jenny Coselda, invested in you.
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3: 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Well, we are certainly going to be out and about over these next couple weeks, and your chance to register to win the 75th anniversary Diamond Drive Silverado four-wheeler Yamaha Kodiaq 450 Broad King grill. Don't think you can ride the grill, but I guess, you know, there's probably wheels. So here's some upcoming events. We got a lot of them coming up today, tonight, in the Seven Valleys Rodeo in Callaway. Be there from 6 to 8. And then tomorrow morning, be at Farnham for the Founders Day Parade. Starting at, parade starts at 10:30. We'll be in that, then registration to follow. And then a little later, be in Holbrook, from 1 to 3 to register. Back to Ravenna on at 5 to 7 for the Anavar Demolition Derby, as that was rescheduled from last week. So lots of stuff going on this weekend. And then we start right into it Tuesday, Wednesday, Thursday, Friday, Saturday next week. We're going to be everywhere. Almost. Feels like it. York, Arapahoe, Gothenburg, just all over Sumner. So, in good chance to get out there and get registered and enjoy just have a lot of fun. These little celebrations are great. All right, stand by for news.
4: 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Honda recommends all riders take a training course and read their operator's manual thoroughly.
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6: A federal judge ruled Monday to end a Nebraska pilot program that restricts the use of Supplemental Nutrition Assistance Program money, also known as SNAP, to purchase pop and energy drinks. U.S. District Judge Amy Berman Jackson wrote that Agriculture Secretary Brooke Rollins overstepped her authority when she approved five states' requests to ban SNAP recipients from buying unhealthy food. Nebraska Governor Jim Pillen says the ruling needs to be overturned.
7: I respect the judicial system, but

0: judge needs to understand the food pyramid. And, you know, Twinkies and Pop are not a food group. We need to help feed our kids good food. That is an absolutely ridiculous ruling, and we'll keep fighting that to the nth degree. Appeal's been filed. We got our boxing gloves on it. It's absolutely a ridiculous ruling from one judge.
1: Nebraska was the first state to implement such rules, which went into effect on January 1st of this year. The federal lawsuit was brought against Rawlins by five people who participate in SNAP in Nebraska, Colorado, Iowa, Tennessee, and West Virginia. A Kearney man convicted of sexual assault appeared in court for sentencing yesterday. Buffalo County District Court records show 25-year-old Kenny Munoz was sentenced to 6 to 10 years in prison for first-degree sexual assault. He was given 352 days credit for time already served. He pled no contest to the charge, and in exchange, another count of the same charge was dropped. An arrest affidavit detailing the case has been sealed, but court records say the alleged assaults happened between May 1st and June 10th of last year, involving a victim under 16 years of age. Nebraska Department of Water, Energy, and Environment will begin accepting applications for a new HydroVac grant program that's aimed at helping communities identify lead service lines. The program provides funding for cities of the second class and villages to purchase hydrovacuum excavation equipment, which is used to safely determine whether water service lines contain lead. Grants could cover up to 50% of eligible costs as communities work to complete required lead service line inventories. State officials say grant awards will be based on several factors, including how many communities an applicant will assist, the number of unknown service lines being reclassified, and the median household income of those communities. Applications will be reviewed for eligibility and ranked competitively with the submission deadline of September 30th. I'm Dave Schroeder.
2: News, I'm Roxanne Evans. Iran State TV claiming three foreign tankers attempting an unauthorized passage of the Strait of Hormuz were turned back after warnings by the IRGC Navy.
3: The UN's International Maritime Organization says the ship did not travel under the evacuation framework it established, and the IRGC Navy has warned any ship passing through a new shipping route without Iran's coordination is unacceptable and dangerous.
2: Fox's Madeline Rivera. Israel dropping flyers on a southern Lebanese town, ordering people to leave in the first such order since the ceasefire, according to Lebanese state media. Neighbors digging through rubble in Venezuela, searching for missing loved ones after two powerful earthquakes, at least 235 people dead, thousands injured. 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
7: .737 and 58 degrees here at the Lexington studios of KRVN. Well, the weather pattern is turning much warmer as we head into the weekend and beyond. An upper level low digging into the Pacific Northwest is shifting our winds into a southerly, southwesterly flow. across the plains. And this setup brings a developing low along the Front Range and pulls moisture back north into the region. As a result, expect breezier conditions at times with stronger winds than we've seen in the past few days. Temperatures will also respond quickly, climbing back into the 80s, the upper 80s and low 90s Saturday, then widespread 90s by Sunday and Monday. Humidity will be building too, dew points climbing into the 70s, especially east of Highway 81, will make it feel much hotter than it was lately. Anyway, heat index readings could top 100 degrees, which may come as a bit of a shock after the recent stretch of cooler weather. It's going to be horrible. Farther west, a dry line sets up across western Kansas. Areas on the drier side of the boundary, especially western parts of north central Kansas, could see even hotter temperatures as dry air allows for more efficient heating. Mm. The heat units are coming. That's your 880 Weather Watch for now. We're going to check in with the Nebraska Rodeo Update coming up.
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0: To the Nebraska Rodeo Update. I'm your host, Brody Benson, as we bring you all the information pertaining to Nebraska Rodeo and Nebraska Western sporting events. These are the results from the CNFR. Wyatt Davis of Mid Plains Community College placed fourth in round number one in the bull riding with a score of 79. Trey Scarlevi of Mid Plains Community College placed fourth in round number two in the bull riding with a score of 79. Caden Hakey of Southeast Community College placed ninth in round number two of the steer wrestling with a time of 4.8. Dawson Doggett of Southeast Community College placed 7th in round number 3 of the steer wrestling with a time of 5.1. Emma Ohm of Black Hills State University tied for 1st in round number 1 in the breakaway roping with a time of 2.1. Laney Ohm of Mid Plains Community College tied for 7th place in round number 2 of the goat tie-in with a time of 6.3. National Junior High Finals results June 25th as of 9 a.m. Brecken Culver of Ashby placed 9th in performance number 1 of the barrel races with a time of 16.033. Trey Barnett of Elm Creek won performance number 6 in the boys' goat time with a time of 9.35. Caleb Rhea of Stewart placed 2nd in performance number 6 in the boys' goat time with a time of 9.6. Jace Foray of Newman Grove placed 6th in performance number 6 of the boys' goat time with a time of 12.4. Trey Barnett of Elm Creek placed 3rd in performance number 7 of the boys' goat tie-in with a time of 10.18. Jace Foray of Newman Grove placed 4th in performance number 7 of the boys' goat tie-in with a time of 10.26. Trey Bozer of North Platte placed 1st in performance number 7 of the bull riding with a score of 67. Bryce Hoffman of Shadron placed 7th in performance number 4 of the shoot dogging with a time of 6.44. Jess Wild of Shadron placed 2nd in performance number 5 of the shoot dogging with a time of 2.99. Quade Smith of Milburn placed 9th at performance number 7 of the shoot dogging with a time of 5.26. Billy Barnett of Elm Creek placed 2nd in performance number 1 of the girls' breakaway roping with a time of 2.73. Brecken Culver of Ashby placed 9th in performance number 2 of the girls' breakaway roping with a time of 12.8. Talon Shearer of Valentine placed 1st in performance number 3 of the girls' breakaway roping with a time of 2.45. Bentley Barnett of Elm Creek placed 1st in performance number 3 of the girls' goat tie-in with a time of 7.95. Talon Shearer of Valentine placed 5th in performance number 4 of the girls' goat tie-in with a time of 8.59. Lila Reardon of Baird placed 1st in performance number 5 of the girls' goat tie-in with a time of 8.23. Neely Robinson of Arapahoe placed 3rd in performance number 5 of the girls' goat time with a time of 8.65. Casey Fleming of Scotts Bluff placed 8th in performance number 5 of the girls' goat time with a time of 10.42. Sonny Joe Spannell of Broken Bow placed 9th in performance number 4 of the pole bending with a time of 20.839. Abby Cole of Norfolk placed 4th in performance number 5 of the pole bending with a time of 21.225. Josie Wells of Myrna placed 5th in performance number 5 of the pole bending with a time of 21.287. Quincy Fornstrom of Bingham placed 8th in performance number 5 of the pole bending with a time of 21.529. Brielle Stoltenberg of Bayard placed 5th in performance number 6 of the pole bending with a time of 21.212. Brielle Stoltenberg of Bayard placed 9th in performance number 7 of the pole bending with a time of 20.996. Truett McIntyre of Grand Island and Brecken Culver of Ashby placed 2nd in performance number 3 of the ribbon roping with a time of 7.53. Jaylee Kersavi and Rankin Hurlbur of Arcadia placed 10th in performance number 6 of the ribbon roping with a time of 9.9. Spur Sweely of Blue Hill placed 3rd in performance number 2 of the saddle bronc riding with a score of 58. Quentin Bozier of Broken Bow won performance number 3 of the saddle bronc riding with a score of 64. Trevin Kenner of Wood Lake won performance number 5 of the saddle bronc riding with a score of 61. Truett McIntyre of Grand Island and Gavin Connell of Thedford placed 2nd in performance number 1 of the team roping with a time of 8.57. Amory Paxton of Stewart and Caleb Rhea of Stewart placed 4th in performance number 1 of the team roping with a time of 10.43. Trey Barnett of Elm Creek and Bentley Barnett of Elm Creek placed 10th in performance number 2 of the team roping with a time of 16.83. Amory Paxton of Stewart placed 2nd in performance number 3 of the tie-down roping with a time of 15 flat. Your winners from the Overton Rodeo. In the bareback riding, Colton Heath with a score of 81. In the steer wrestling, Chase Hakey with a time of 13.5. In the breakaway roping, Savannah David with a time of 2.1. In the saddle bronc riding, Levi Noyes with a score of 78. In the tie-down roping, Patrick Martin with a time of 13.2. In the ranch bronc, Reagan Heichel with a score of 73. In the team roping, Clay Bauer and Lane Kennedy with a time of 6.5. In the mixed team roping, Shelby Hinkle and Levi Tyne with a time of 7 flat. In the barrel racing, Dory Hollenbeck with a time of 18.24. In the bull riding, Brady Painter with a score of 85. Your results from the Buffalo Bill Rodeo, Garrett Schaubel wins the bareback rider with a score of 87.5. Gage Davis wins round number 1 of the steer wrestling with a time of 4.8. Austin Hurlbert won round number 2 of the tie-down roping with a time of 10.5. Coming up the rest of the week is the last couple of rounds of the National Junior High Finals. Make sure to tune in next week for the rest of those results. And also this weekend, the Wisner Rodeo as well as the Seven Valleys Rodeo. You'll be able to watch those two rodeos on Sandbox Media. And that's going to do it for this week's Nebraska Rodeo Update. I'm your host, Brody Benson, and we'll see you next time.
1: With this Westbred update, I'm Ellen Simmons. Westbred Technical Product Manager Mark Lubers is here to talk more on evaluating crop condition and insurance adjustments.
2: So I think really the entire winter wheat growing areas in the Great Plains have really struggled this year between drought and freeze. You know, now we're getting close to harvest, or your listeners in north central, northwest Kansas are in the midst of harvest. And now we've got rainfall. And so overall crop quality has been really hit or miss this year. In a lot of cases has been very poor. And I think USDA has rated the Kansas wheat crop at least poor to very poor, over 50% of it. So really, when you have conditions like this, crop insurance definitely comes into play and is top of mind for a lot of growers. Across the area, there are a lot of claims that are being made. My recommendation has been to all the customers that I work with, if you think your crop condition is worthy of filing a claim, make sure you reach out sooner than later because of all the claims that are having to be handled.
1: That's been today's Westbred update.
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5: Well, another member of this past year's Nebraska men's basketball team gets a shot at the NBA. Former Husker post Rink Mast has signed an Exhibit 10 contract with the Indiana Pacers. Netherlands native spent 3 years with the Big Red, playing in 2 years, and had a huge part in helping the Huskers secure two of what's become three consecutive 21 seasons for the first time in program history. This past year, Mast averaged 13.6 rebounds and 3 assists per game while leading the Huskers to their best year in program history. A little bit of Nebraska baseball news. The Huskers have picked up a commitment from JUCO transfer Kellen Burke. Burke is an outfielder, played at Cloud County last season, and had a great spring, hitting .413 with 21 home runs and 93 RBIs. He only struck out 29 times. Well, Husker Athletics recently announced its Hall of Fame class for this upcoming fall. Offensive lineman Dean Steinkuhler is a part of the class. Of course, he had a great run and decorated career in Lincoln, playing from 1979 through 1983. He won both the Outland Trophy and Lombardi Trophy in 1983, becoming just the sixth player to do so. The Outland Trophy is given to the nation's best interior lineman. Now, he also had that iconic fumble Ruski play against the Miami Hurricanes in the 1984 Orange Bowl, when he picked up an intentional fumble and rumbled 19 yards for a score. He says he never thought that play would happen.
6: We have to go back to when we were practicing prior to the bowl game back at home. And we ran it once just to run the play. And I didn't ever think we were ever going to run it in the game. So when the play come in, I was a little shocked. And fortunately for me, it worked out good because I had everybody else doing what they're supposed to do. And it gave us a little momentum, a little kick in the rear, and that's what we needed at the time.
5: Steinkuhler made his comments this week on the Huskers radio network. Of course, his number 71 was long retired by the Huskers, and he went on to play in the NFL for 8 seasons with the Houston Oilers. Junior Legion baseball action tonight. Holdridge, who's having a very good season, plays at Lexington against Heartland Chevrolet. That one starts at 6. We will bring it to you on Kimmy Country. That is a look at sports. For more, you can find that anytime at krvn.com. I'm Jason Jorgensen.
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12: It's time for This Day in History.
5: It is the 26th of June. Let's see what's happened on This Day in History. It was on this day in 2015, and it's 5-4 Obergefell versus Hodges decision. The U.S. Supreme Court legalized same-sex marriage across the country, ruling that state-level bans on same-sex marriage violated the Due Process and Equal Protection Clauses of the 14th Amendment. 1917, U.S. troops entered World War I as the first troops of the American Expeditionary Force landed in Saint-Nazaire, France. 1945, the Charter of the United Nations was signed by 50 countries in San Francisco. 1948, the Berlin airlift began in earnest. The Soviet Union cut off land and water routes to isolated western sectors of Berlin. 1963, President John F. Kennedy visited West Berlin, where he delivered his famous speech expressing solidarity with the city's residents, declaring, "Ich bin ein Berliner." He had hoped it said, "I am a Berliner," but he accidentally called himself a jelly donut because that's what "ein Berliner" is. 1993, President Bill Clinton announced the U.S. had launched missiles against Iraqi targets because of compelling evidence Iraq had plotted to assassinate former President George H.W. Bush. All right, let's see here. What else? 2013, the case of the United States versus Windsor. The U.S. Supreme Court gave the nation's legally married same-sex couples equal federal footing
13: with all other married Americans and cleared the way for the marriages we talked about just a couple years later. This is the time when all kinds of Supreme Court rulings come out, so that's why we're seeing those, and we'll see more today. All right, let's see here. Birthdays today. If it's your birthday, happy birthday to you. You share it with Paolo Maldini, who is an Italian footballer. They didn't make the World Cup. Let's see here. Chris O'Donnell, who was NCIS, Batman films. Nick Offerman from Parks and Rec. Derek Jeter, the captain, Baseball Hall of Famer with the New York Yankees. Let's see here. Michael Vick, who was NFL footballer. Great in Tecmo Ball. Not so great in the whole dog thing. Aubrey Plaza, who is another Parks and Rec person. She's 42. Also been in White Lotus. Jeanette McCurdy, who is in iCarly. She's 34 today. Ariana Grande is 33 today also. So there you go. Again, if it is your birthday, happy birthday to you.

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2: In Major League Baseball, Junior Caminero hit three home runs as the Rays beat the Royals 13-2. Pirates smoked the Mariners 5-1. A's beat the Giants in San Francisco 9-6. Red Sox double up the Yankees 6-3. Texas held off Toronto 6-5. The Phillies hit a go-ahead home run in the ninth inning for the third straight game as they doubled up the Nationals 10-5, and the Cubs dropped the Mets 4-3. The Mets also play second baseman Marcus Semien on the 10-day injured list with a strain left hip flexor. The WNBA suspended Phoenix Alyssa Thomas for one game after recklessly making contact with her fist to the throat area of Indiana's Caitlin Clark on Wednesday's game. Thomas also retroactively issued a flagrant foul 2 penalty. The United States finished group play, dropping the match 3-2 to Turkey. Ashton Trusty and Sebastian Berhalter scored. Bosnia in the knockout round up next.
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7: $4.5 million in grant funding is headed to Nebraska from Environmental Protection Agency for the cleanup of polluted sites across Nebraska. Fairbury received $2 million to clean up the Fairbury Iron and Metal site that supported railroad operations for more than 120 years and metal salvage operations for more than 70 years. Meanwhile, the city of McCook received $500,000 for the cleanup of the former St. Catherine's Healthcare Campus, which operated from 1923 to 1974. It was then converted to multifamily housing and has sat vacant since 2010. Governor Jim Pillen announced this week his launch of his property tax hotline to give taxpayers a platform for sharing information about their increasing valuations and rising property tax bills. Pillen says property taxes were a burden 20 years ago, and the issue has only escalated.
8: I've met so many Nebraskans who have worked their tails off. They've educated their children here. They love this place because, as we say in Nebraska, it's the people. But the bottom line, now they're retired on a fixed income, and they're looking at mom saying, I don't think we can afford to stay in the house that we've paid for because of what valuations are doing and what our property taxes have gone to.
7: Pillen says some state senators don't believe the issue to be as urgent as their constituents do. For KRVN News, I'm Dave Schroeder.
6: A new pickup, four-wheeler, or a grill could be yours thanks to Heartland Chevrolet. 880 KRVN, Lexington, Nebraska.
9: They have found a lot more bodies in Venezuela. I'm Dave Anthony, Fox News. The number of confirmed deaths in the twin earthquake disaster more than doubled. It's now 589, but the injuries were revised lower, now just under 3,000, with survivors shaken up.
10: The walls collapsed.
0: In fact, we barely made it out at the time.
9: Many more unaccounted for in the rubble.
10: Crews are searching for survivors who may still be stuck under the many buildings and homes that collapsed. The Trump administration is now pledging $150 million in aid. That includes $50 million for relief partners on the ground, along with a $100 million contribution to a United Nations humanitarian fund. The U.S. is also sending military personnel, search and rescue crews, as well as planes and Navy ships to Venezuela.
9: Fox's Carly Shimkus. Iran state media claims three more ships have been turned back trying to pass through the Strait of Hormuz after attacking a cargo ship with a drone.
11: And that attack on that Singapore flag ship in the Strait of Hormuz is considered a major test of this ongoing 60-day deal between the U.S. and Iran. And President Trump seemingly addressing the situation yesterday while speaking to some farmers at the White House.
12: We cannot let Iran have a nuclear weapon.
11: Now, Trump says the strait remains open and emphasized Iran could become a new market for American farmers, saying they'll use unfrozen Iranian assets to buy U.S. crops.
9: Fox's Jeff Paul in Tel Aviv. There's Christian controversy in Texas schools.
13: A final vote is set for today by the Texas State Board of Education that could approve a plan to include selections from the Bible in public school reading lists. The examples include picture books for younger kids featuring tales such as David and Goliath and selections from the Christian scriptures in later elementary classes. Opponents claim the move violates constitutional mandates to separate church and state, and that the proposal favors Christianity.
9: Fox's Evan Brown. 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
9: While the teaching the Bible in school controversy plays out in Texas, President Trump will gather with religious conservatives today, returning to what was a crime scene a few months ago.
16: President Trump will address the Faith and Freedom Coalition's Road to Majority Conference. The event is at the Washington Hilton, the hotel where a gunman fired his weapon during the White House Correspondents Association dinner in April. President Trump, the vice president, and several other administration officials were quickly evacuated. The president has not returned to that hotel since. The annual WHCA dinner is rescheduled for next month, but will take place instead at the Waldorf Astoria near the White House, a hotel previously owned by the Trump Organization. In Washington, Jared Halpern, Fox News.
9: It is another sweltering day across Europe, temperatures in the 90s. In a heat wave this week that included record highs in France, 111 degrees in some areas. It's soccer's World Cup, a loss for the U.S.
17: That's the final whistle. Turkey go home with their heads held high.
9: Turkey won 3-2 on Fox, but the American team, with two wins earlier, already advanced to the round of 32.
17: Wednesday night, Santa Clara, California. Knockout stage, winner go home against Bosnia and Herzegovina.
9: Serena Williams now knows who she'll play next week when she continues her comeback on retiring, playing at Wimbledon again.
18: The 53rd ranked player in the world, Maya Joint from Australia. Serena turns 45 in September. Joint turned 20 in April. When she was born in 2006, Serena had already won every major event and had 8 Grand Slam singles titles. Serena, who accepted a wild card entry to compete in singles for the first time since the 2022 U.S. Open, will also compete at Wimbledon in doubles with her 46-year-old sister Venus. Jared Max, Fox News.
9: On Wall Street, there could be selling at the opening bell. Dow futures are down about 100 points, but the NASDAQ futures, they're dropping almost 400. I'm Dave Anthony. This is Fox News.
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21: It is 8:07. We are at 59 degrees here at the Lexington studios of KRVN. 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Central Nebraska today, mostly cloudy with isolated showers and patchy fog in the morning, then partly cloudy in the afternoon, warmer, highs in the upper 70s. East winds at around 10, shifting to the southeast in the afternoon. Chance of showers is at 20%. Tonight, partly cloudy in the evening, then becoming mostly cloudy. Slight chance of drizzle after midnight. Lows in the lower 60s. Southeast winds at 10 to 15 with gusts to around 25. For Saturday, mostly cloudy in the morning, then becoming partly cloudy. Slight chance of drizzle in the morning. Highs in the mid-80s. Southeast winds at 10 to 20 with gusts to around 30. Chance of precipitation is at 20%. For Saturday night, clear, lows in the mid-60s, southeast winds at 15 to 20. Sunday going to be hot and sunny, highs in the 90s, south winds and lots of humidity. We could see heat indexes Sunday and Monday around 105. Northwest and north central Kansas today, mostly cloudy this morning, then clearing. Patchy fog this morning, highs in the lower 80s, southeast winds at 5 to 10, increasing to 10 to 20 this afternoon. Tonight, mostly cloudy, there is a slight chance of thunderstorms. Chance of showers after midnight, lows in the lower 60s. For Saturday, decreasing clouds, hot highs with highs in the 90s, and again, those south winds. For Saturday night, clear, lows in the mid-60s. Sunday, sunny and hot with highs in the upper 90s. For northeast Colorado today, partly cloudy, slight chance of thunderstorms in the afternoon, highs in the upper 80s, south winds at 10 to 15. Friday night, mostly cloudy in northeast Colorado with a chance of thunderstorms in the evening, then partly cloudy, lows in the upper 50s.
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24: Good morning. We were lower overnight. July corn down 2.25 cents at 412.5. July wheat down 11.5 cents at 579.5, and July beans down 6.75 cents at 1120.75. The crude oil is currently down 222 a barrel. It's about 75 cents off its overnight lows. It's a little bit strange. The Iranians struck a vessel that was in the Straits of Hormuz. They claimed it wasn't going through the authorized lanes or something. The president hasn't responded at all. I guess that's why the crude oil is down instead of up. I would thought, you know, this was going to start a new round of war, but I guess it hasn't so far. But at any rate, that pulled down the bean oil. It closed down about 65 overnight. It was down 380, so nothing friendly there. The reports on Tuesday, they're looking for corn acres to be down about 400,000 acres, bean acres up about 670,000 acres. If those are the numbers, I would think it would be a little bit friendly to the beans, maybe a little bit bearish on the corn. But we'll see. The dollar is down 23 ticks back under 101. We're at 100.90. But I don't see that as a big input in these markets here today. I think it's going to be about crude oil and what the funds want to do. We had a major key reversal in the corn yesterday. And so far overnight, we haven't been following through with that, which is a disappointment. And that's about it.
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23: 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It's time now for our livestock comments this morning from Jerry Stoll with Country Futures in Frankfort, Kansas. Good morning, Jerry.
2: Hi, good morning, S&P's lower. Some of the tech stocks around the world are sharply lower overnight. S&P's currently down 38, dollar index 19 lower. Dow futures 52.253 down 86. Crude oil 69.36 down 256. Yesterday afternoon's hog and pig report was considered a little friendly. All hogs and pigs were 100 against 101 expectations. Kept for breeding were 99. Kept for market 100. So all those numbers were just slightly below trade estimates. So they're calling that a friendly report. Latest lean hog index 91.78 down 7. Pork cutout value 95. 22 up 136. We'll call hogs higher on the opening. Latest CME feeder index was 381.86, up 603. Choice beef cutout value last night, still no good, down 262, 396.32. We just can't stay above $4 the beef, and I think there's concern that once you get past the 4th of July and get the reorder business completed and get on into the second, third week of July, we could be in problems. No cash Fed trade this week. Bids are 255. Asking prices 260 to 262. We'll call cattle mixed on the opening.
23: 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Do remember that trading of futures and options does involve a substantial risk of loss and may not be suitable for all investors. Consider these risks before investing. I'm Lacey Shippey. 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
5: Well, one of the key members of the best season in Nebraska men's basketball history now gets a shot at the NBA. Former Husker post Rink Mast has signed an Exhibit 10 contract with the Indiana Pacers. Netherlands native spent 3 years with the Big Red playing in two and played a huge role in helping Nebraska secure two of what's become three consecutive 21 seasons for the first time in program history. 6'9 forward, who is also a member of the Dutch national team, transferred to Lincoln in 2023 after spending 3 years at Bradley. He averaged 13.6 rebounds and 3 assists per game in 34 games this season, while leading the Cornhuskers to their best year in program history. Nebraska baseball has picked up a commitment from JUCO transfer Kellen Burke. Burke is an outfielder who played at Cloud County this last season and was impressive, hitting .413 with 21 homers, 93 runs driven in. The Nebraska Athletic Department continues its climb, earning a 17th place finish in the Division I Learfield Director's Cup. Nebraska finished the year with 929 total points, the most points Nebraska scored in the Big Ten era. Huskers' 17th place finish matches the program's best showing since a 13th place finish some 25 years ago. During the year, Nebraska had 9 sports post top 10 finishes. Nebraska was one of 8 Big Ten schools to finish in the final top 25. Nebraska Athletics this week announced its Hall of Fame class when one football representative made the cut. That would be offensive lineman Dean Steinkuhler. Of course, he had a successful run in Lincoln, playing for the Huskers from 1979 through 1983. He won both the Outland Trophy and the Lombardi Trophy in 1983, becoming just the 6th player at that time to do so. He talks about some of his favorite memories as being a Husker.
0: For one, it's the coaching that I got, the players I played with, or my teammates, and just all the hard work that went into it. And I couldn't have did it on myself.
5: He also had that iconic fumble Ruski against the Miami Hurricanes in the classic 1984 Orange Bowl. His number 71 was retired by the athletic department years ago, and, of course, he went on to play in the NFL for 8 seasons with the Houston Oilers. The U.S. men's national soccer team suffered a 3-2 loss to Turkey in the final World Cup group stage match last night out in California. Despite the loss, the U.S. had already locked up a spot and will advance on to the knockout round, where they will face Bosnia-Herzegovina. In Major League Baseball action, Kansas City was nearly no hit. They were blown out anyway, losing to Tampa Bay 13-2. Houston, Texas, and Boston all won. To the National League, Arizona and St. Louis, they were rained out. Philadelphia and the Cubs were winners. In interleague play, the A's and Pittsburgh also picked up wins. Junior League in baseball tonight, Holdridge at Lexington. That one starts at 6. We will bring it to you on Kimmy Country. That is a look at sports. For more, you can find it anytime at krvn.com. I'm Jason Jorgensen.
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25: Everything about Democrat Dan Osborne is fake.
26: Osborne says he's independent, but he's endorsed by the Democrat machine. Osborne admitted he'd give Democrats control of the Senate.
25: Dan Osborne said he'd have been the deciding vote to tax our tips, overtime, and Social Security,
26: taking thousands out of our pockets. 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
27: A clear path and a streamline to citizenship. Just give him a damn Social Security card already.
25: Dan Osborne claims he's for the working man, but Osborne and his wife paid themselves hundreds of thousands of dollars through shady Wyoming companies they control, skirting election laws.
26: Osborne and his family have pocketed nearly $500,000 already.
25: And you know, some of that money was raised with a man who allegedly trafficked young girls for Jeffrey Epstein.
26: Gross. Don't be fooled by fake Dan Osborne.
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21: 60 degrees here with the Lexington studios of KRVN. Time for us to take a look at our weather. Let's take a look at the weather across Nebraska over the next 36 hours or so. For western Nebraska this morning or today, patchy fog in the morning, mostly sunny, highs in the upper 70s. For central Nebraska, mostly cloudy, isolated showers and patchy fog in the morning. Then partly cloudy in the afternoon, warmer, highs in the upper 70s, east winds at around 10, chance of showers is at 20%. For eastern Nebraska, today partly cloudy, highs in the lower 80s, east winds at 5 to 10. Tonight in western Nebraska, mostly cloudy, lows in the lower 60s, winds at south winds at 10 to 20. Central Nebraska, partly cloudy in the evening, then becoming mostly cloudy, a slight chance of drizzle after midnight, lows in the lower 60s. And in eastern Nebraska, mostly cloudy, lows in the lower 60s, southeast winds at 5 to 10. For tomorrow in western Nebraska, breezy, mostly cloudy in the morning, then clearing, highs in the upper 80s. Central Nebraska, mostly cloudy in the morning, then becoming partly cloudy, slight chance of drizzle in the morning, highs in the mid-80s, southeast winds at 10 to 20, chance of precipitation at 20%. Finally, for eastern Nebraska, tomorrow mostly cloudy in the morning, then partly cloudy with a slight chance of showers and thunderstorms in the afternoon. Humid with highs in the lower 80s. Southeast winds at 10 to 15 with gusts to 25. Chance of rain in eastern Nebraska tomorrow is at 20%. That's your 880 Weather Watch.
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17: We are here at the Kearney Fire Department today learning all about soy-based firefighting foam. I am here with Greg Grieving, a member of the United Soybean Board and a corn and soybean farmer from Chapman, Nebraska. So Greg, can you tell us a little bit about why new uses like these are so important for soybean farmers and why the checkoff dollars are so important for these new uses?
18: New uses are very important for the soybean farmer. Because of the checkoff that they pay, and that goes to the United Soybean Board and also the Nebraska Soybean Board. And we're always looking for something to move the pile because we have a big pile of soybeans, which in turn get turned into soybean meal and soybean oil. So this is one thing that has surfaced in the past few years is to put the soybean meal into this soy foam for firefighters. Mm-hmm. And it is very, very safe, a lot safer than what they're using, and it works just as good or maybe better. So it's just one thing that the farmers can see where their money is going to, and this is a very visible thing.
17: So you mentioned the soybean meal is what goes into this foam. What makes soybeans such a perfect crop for firefighting foam or other new uses like this?
18: Soybeans are a renewable resource. You know, a lot of the green and red combines you see out in the field, the skin on the outside of that combine is made with soybean oil instead of petroleum oil. So I guess when a combine gets on fire, we'll put it out with soybeans.
17: Full circle. You mentioned you were a volunteer firefighter at one point in your life, correct?
18: Yes, 25 years back in the 70s, 80s, and 90s.
17: Wow. So you worked with the original firefighting foam that this is working to replace. Why is it so important that we have a replacement for that foam?
18: Because the foam that's being used right now has a chemical in it called PFAS, or forever chemical. It never biodegrades or anything. And it's very, very dangerous to firefighters that use it, and even people that come in contact it afterwards, where this soy foam is very safe for the people that are using, firefighters, and it's very safe for the environmental because it's biodegradable.
17: Yes, using soybeans to help you on your farm in a roundabout way.
18: Exactly.
17: Well, thank you for being here with us, Greg. Again, I'm with Greg Grieving here at the Kearney Fire Department, talking about all things soy firefighting foam.
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10: 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Grains were down overnight. Crude oil fell as well. But as the conflict in Iran has escalated with shots fired at ships in the Strait of Hormuz, the markets haven't reflected that concern just yet. On Tuesday, we'll receive an updated acreage report from the USDA. Traders are expecting a drop in corn acreage of about 400,000 and an increase of about 670,000 acres for soybeans. Corn futures dropped 1 to 2 cents overnight, failing to follow through with yesterday's key reversal, which could lead to some further pressure here today. Soybeans were down 6 to 7 cents following the bean oil, and wheat futures showed double-digit losses last night despite the concerning weather in Europe and the upcoming heat wave for much of the U.S. as well. July corn is down 1.5 at 413 and a quarter, December down 0.5 at 442 and three quarters. July soybeans down 3 3/4 at 1123 and 3/4. November down 5 1/4 at 1151 and 3/4. July Chicago wheat is down 12 at 579. September down 11 3/4 at 589 and 3/4. July Kansas City wheat down 12 3/4 at 607 and 3/4. September down 12 at 618 and a half. July soybean meal down 380 at 304.40. July bean oil down 59 at 70.22. June live cattle are down 27 cents at 257.12. August down 30 at 246.92. August feeders down 65 at 372.65. September down 47 at 370.90. And August lean hogs are up a dollar at 97.65. October up 135 at 82.30. 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
13: Well, good Friday morning, everybody. Mark Stock here with Big Iron Auction Company, and we'll give you some advance notice of an outstanding auction that will take place on Tuesday, June the 30th, by Gilman, Iowa. It's the John Beam Retirement Sale. They have 89 items. Check this out. 2020 John Deere S790 four-wheel drive combine. There's a John Deere R40 38 self-propelled sprayer. They have four.

0: Four-wheel drive tractors like a John Deere 9620R, mechanical front tractors like a 2021 John Deere 8R410 mechanical front. They have a big 36-row, 20-inch John Deere DB60 Max Emerge planter. They have a 2022-year model John Deere 560M round baler, 2014 John Deere 2210 55-foot field cultivator, a John Deere 2623 36-foot disc. They have the big Brent 1396 grain cart on tracks. They have a 2023 John Deere 1775 24-row 30 planter. They have a 2018 John Deere S790 combine, a John Deere 8285R mechanical front tractor, another four-wheel drive tractor, a John Deere 9460R four-wheel drive. This is an outstanding auction, late model equipment, and I have just touched on a few of the many items that will be sold. 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The equipment located by Gilman, Iowa, and the seller is John Beam, their retirement sale. Also next Tuesday, 140 acres of Bennett County, South Dakota land will sell. 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
3: Bertrand Days kicks off this weekend with 4 days full of activities for all ages, including 2 nights of the 76th Annual Bertrand Rodeo on Monday and Tuesday. Kylie Wilkin is one of the rodeo organizers. She says both nights of the rodeo will start at 7:30 with kids' activities.
4: So this year we are having a boot race for the littles and also a calf scramble. So that's something we haven't done for a long time, so we're going to give that one a try.
3: Wilkin adds that tickets can either be purchased in advance or at the gate.
4: So you can purchase advance tickets at local businesses until Sunday. Advance tickets for kids ages 6 through 12 are $4. Adults will be $8. And then tickets can also be purchased at the gate for $5 for kids and $10 for adults.
3: Emergency crews responded to a 3-vehicle crash involving a semi at a railroad crossing near the Webster County community of Amboy on Wednesday. The accident occurred when a semi-truck was stopped on the tracks waiting for a train to pass. The Webster County Sheriff's Office says a pickup was stopped behind the semi when a 3rd vehicle came over a hill and failed to recognize that traffic had slowed. Authorities say the 3rd vehicle struck the rear of the pickup, pushing it into the back of the semi. The occupants of the pickup and the 3rd vehicle were transported to Webster County Hospital for evaluation, while the semi-driver was treated at the scene and released. I'm Dave Schroeder.
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1: It is 8:39. Time for us to take a look at our 880 Weather Watch. High pressure builds in for drier weather today through Monday, with more sunshine. Highs today rebound to the mid-70s to around 80. Few thunderstorms may move in from the western plains tonight. Approaching low pressure over the weekend results in south wind gusts of 30 to 35 and higher humidity from moisture surging northward. So between those 30-mile-per-hour south winds and the high humidity and high heat, it's going to be a little warm. Highs tomorrow are mostly in the 80s to low 90s, while northwest Kansas tops out in the mid-90s. Behind a warm front, Sunday is the hottest day with widespread highs in the 90s. Highs Monday through Thursday level off in the upper 80s to the mid-90s. Feels like readings from higher humidity Sunday and Monday could be as high as 100 to 105. Thunderstorm chances do return Monday through Wednesday in late day and nighttime with nearly stalled fronts in the west. And something to watch. The pattern may change the end of next week, allow for some slightly cooler temperatures and rain chances over the Independence Day weekend. We may be ready for some cooler temperatures, because I'll tell you what, hot weather is hot weather at any time, but as cool as we've had it the last few days for it to go up to 105 heat index, yeah, it's going to feel like walking on the sun there for a little while just to kind of get acclimatized to it again. But that's what we do here in the Midwest. It is 8:41, 60 degrees here in Lexington at 62, in Ogallala, 59 in North Platte, 59 right now in Scotts Bluff, 64 in Chadron, 58 in Valentine, 60 degrees in Ainsworth, 59 in Bow. It's 59 in Ord, 59 in O'Neill, 64 degrees right now in Neely at 63 in Norfolk, 65 in Wayne America, 64 in South Sioux, 64 in Omaha, 67 in Fall City at 65 in the Capital City, 68 in Beatrice, 67 right now in Hebron, 66 in York, 62 in Grand Island, 60 degrees in Kearney, 61 in Holdridge, 61 in McCook, and again, 60 degrees here at the Lexington studios of KRVN under overcast skies, relative humidity at 92%, winds out of the east at 5.
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2: 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In the pair consignment, Sears 13, Angus and black white face, broken mouth pairs with yellow buckskin calves and black nose Charlet calves coming from Keith and Anita Moline. 4, red baldy and Charlet pairs, 3 to 5 years old, with red baldy and yellow buckskin calves coming from Cody Helms. In the feeder consignment, Sears 238, Angus and black white face and a few red and Charlet steers off grass, 850 to 950, Mike and Jeanette Hoyer. 175, Angus steers off grass, all off one ranch, 925 to 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
5: Good morning. This is Mike Bailey, Tri-State Livestock, Cook, Nebraska. Consignments for sale coming up Monday, June the 29th, 10 o'clock start on the weigh cows and 1 o'clock on the calves and yearlings. In the calf and yearling division, here are 316 black steers, going to weigh 8.5 to 9, GNA Farms. 130 black and red steers, going to weigh 7.5 to 8, David and Margaret Roof. Here's 71 black open heifers, going to weigh 1,000 to 1,050, Brad and Adrian Randall. Here are 65 black heifers, guaranteed open, 7.5 to 8, Marty Anderson. Here are 60 black and char steers, 775 to 8 and a quarter, Blackwood Farms. 60 mixed steers, going to weigh 8.5 to 9, Marty Anderson. 54 black steer and heifers, going to weigh 5 to 8, open box R. Here are 45 black and red steers, no implants, going to weigh 7.5 to 8.5, Jerry and Logan Kiker. There are 30 black steer and heifers, going to weigh 5 to 6, Tim and Jake Krause. Now, if you have any questions, beans, consignments, or livestock to market, give us a call to barn at 308-345-1493. We hope to see you at the auction, and we thank you.
6: This is Lance Giles with the Alma Livestock Auction, Alma, Nebraska, where we're proudly producer owned. This Tuesday, June the 30th, going to be a special calf auction starting at 12 noon to the weigh cows and bulls, followed by the calves. Some early consignments, here's 10 fat cows, DB Farms. On the calves, going to be 13 mixed steers and heifer long tamoin, all the shots, 450 to 600, Witty Bros. Here's 2 loads of black hided steers, fully vac coming off the grass, 850 to 900, Greg Christian. Here's 135 mixed steers and heifer long tamoin, fully vac bunk broke, 7 to 950, Bruce and Alex Lyons. Here's 3 black pregged open heifers, 850 to 9, Brian Ferry. there. Cheers 5 mixed bull calves, 60 days weaned, 325 to 375 to Barn Farms. 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
9: Nebraska Extension Almanac.
10: New technologies are constantly changing the way cattle are managed and produced. One of the latest trends is using GPS sensors to track cattle movements. On today's Almanac, Nebraska Extension staff Yiji Zong and Mitch Stevenson talk about how useful GPS sensoring can be in raising cattle.
11: So a little bit on the global positioning system, which we call GPS system more often. So that is using satellite fixing to track an objective. What we use the GPS system for research is we currently have GPS for multiple projects and multiple objectives. So one is we're tracking the steers and make sure that we know where they are grazing, so that we want to tie that position system with their individual contribution for the methane emission, which is a global concern for greenhouse emission right now. And that study has been done at the MREC Eastern Nebraska Extension and Education Center out at Mead on a really small plot. I think a very interesting trend that we see is the fast and advanced evolution for technology. So I think we all remember one of the first GPS study back in 1940 was documented as like, so all the position system was recorded by human observation, and the researchers actually documented, say, like full moon and cart light is really beneficial to the study. However, with the advancement of recent technology, we were able to have those units on cattle, and we were able to afford them with a lot cheaper price per unit and more accuracy and much better battery life. So with the newer technology that I introduced in the BeefWatch article, is called Internet of Things technology, we were actually able to see the cattle, or AKA the sensor location, in real time, and also be able to download the data to the frequency that we want. It doesn't matter if it's a 1 hour or 2 hours or 24 hours, we were able to utilize the newer technology for the type of research that we need with a much better and convenient data acquisition strategy.
12: I think there's a lot of applications that we can think about in just knowing where the animals are at. And a lot of it ties to our grazing management in that regards, because a lot of our grazing management, if you think about more water or fences or a lot of these other things, are trying to control where those cattle are at. By having a GPS on an animal, you're able to see where they're spending most of their time, where some of the grazing management could really benefit an area for either getting it used more or getting it used less, depending on some of the challenges that might be out there on a given landscape. And so, you know, we've really tried to utilize GPS to better understand how things like topography affect livestock grazing, and knowing that they're going to spend more time in some of the lowlands, some of the flat plains, relative to some of the slopes and the hills, if you have really kind of rough topography. Also examining how far cattle will go from water, how much they'll utilize an area at certain distances from water. Those types of things can really help us better understand how cattle are utilizing the landscape, and then ways that we can improve that harvest efficiency by maybe putting a fence in or putting additional water, those types of management practices.
10: 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For more information on how your university is serving Nebraskans, go to extension.unl.edu.
13: This is House Call for Health. A warning about abusing a common over-the-counter medication. America's Poison Centers, representing more than 50 poison centers across the country, says there's been a concerning rise in cases of diphenhydramine abuse among teens ages 13 to 19. That's the drug commonly found in some sleep and allergy medicines like ZQL and Benadryl. The centers believe the increase in misuse is because of recreational reasons rather than accidental over-medication. The advisory says taking diphenhydramine in large amounts can affect the heart and brain and also lead to life-threatening effects. Some symptoms of too much include drowsiness, agitation, fast heart rate, nausea, hallucinations, seizures, loss of consciousness, and more. The advisory suggests talking with teens about misusing drugs and to be aware of social media trends or challenges that may encourage unsafe use of medications. For more health news, go to foxnewshealth.com. 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
16: As America prepares to celebrate 250 years of independence, one symbol will be flying proudly across the nation, the American flag. But when the Declaration of Independence was signed in 1776, there was no official American flag. Many patriots fought under the Grand Union flag, with 13 stripes and the British Union Jack in the corner. The first official U.S. flag wasn't approved until June of 1777. Although the popular legend of Betsy Ross sewing the first flag endures, historians generally credit Francis Hopkinson, a signer of the Declaration of Independence, with its design. The American flag has changed 27 times. The current 50-star version was designed by 17-year-old Robert Heft as a school project in 1958, and his star arrangement became official when Hawaii became the 50th state. Matt Murphy, Fox News.
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18: In Major League Baseball, Junior Caminero hit three home runs as the Rays beat the Royals 13-2. Pirates smoked the Mariners 5-1. A's beat the Giants in San Francisco 9-6. Red Sox double up the Yankees 6-3. Texas held off Toronto 6-5. The Phillies hit a go-ahead home run in the ninth inning for the third straight game as they doubled up the Nationals 10-5, and the Cubs dropped the Mets 4-3. The Mets also play second baseman Marcus Semien on the 10-day injured list with a strain left hip flexor. The WNBA suspended Phoenix Alyssa Thomas for one game after recklessly making contact with her fist to the throat area of Indiana's Caitlin Clark on Wednesday's game. Thomas also retroactively issued a flagrant foul 2 penalty. The United States finished group play, dropping the match 3-2 to Turkey. Ashton Trusty and Sebastian Berhalter scored. Bosnia in the knockout round up next.

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3: Judges, lawmakers, and Nebraskans representing all three branches of government converged on the steps of the state capitol yesterday to form a human American flag shaped in the likeness of their home state. The Nebraska Examiner media outlet described it as a photographic moment, a tribute from folks who run the official seat of state government to the 250th anniversary of the United States and the signing of the Declaration of Independence. Images of the government's peeps donned in red, white, and blue, many in ponchos with a bit of drizzle overhead, could be seen front and center on the Nebraska State Capitol website. Participants included Chief Justice Jeffrey Funk of Nebraska City and Justices William Castle of O'Neill and Stephanie Lacey of Lincoln of the Nebraska Supreme Court, and State Senators Robert Clements of Elmwood and former State Senator Suzanne Geist of Lincoln, who now works in the Nebraska Attorney General's office. One person was arrested yesterday in Columbus as part of an immigration and customs enforcement action. The Columbus Police Department Facebook page posted that police were aware of the presence of ICE in the community and that the presence in the town was to contact subjects who had failed to comply with previously issued deportation orders. Later in the afternoon, another post announced that ICE actions were complete and one person was detained. Reporting for KRVN News, I'm Dave Schroeder.
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4: It's up to 589 deaths in Venezuela's double earthquake disaster. I'm Dave Anthony, Fox News. Nearly 3,000 are injured as rescue crews continue to dig through the rubble of collapsed or damaged homes and buildings, and the American military is already there helping.
5: U.S. Southern Command, they are leading the efforts with a team on the ground with reinforcements from the USS Fort Lauderdale and the USS Billings currently heading to Venezuela. Now, these naval ships will act as a floating command center for helicopters and rescue crafts as the search for survivors continue.
4: Fox's Dana Marie McNeil. Iran won't like this as it keeps demanding Israel withdraw from Lebanon. Israeli forces attacked Hezbollah again today, killing seven of the Iran-backed militants who the IDF says were transferring weapons near a security zone. While tension remains in the Strait of Hormuz the day after Iran targeted and attacked a cargo ship.
6: Some vessels had recently been evacuated through the United Nations International Maritime Organization's alternative route, but shortly after that ship was attacked by an Iranian drone, the group just announced it is now pausing evacuation of vessels. Iran's Navy released a statement saying this route is unacceptable.
4: Fox's Jeff Paul in Tel Aviv. John Bolton is in federal court now in Maryland, where the former national security advisor in the first Trump term turned critic of the president is changing his plea to guilty to one count of unlawfully possessing classified information. There's an empty cell on death row in Florida the morning after the oldest murderer in the state's modern history was executed. Dusty Ray Spencer, 74 years old. He killed his wife back in 1992. In his last words, Spencer told the family he's sorry and, Lord, I'm on my way, and then he was lethally injected.
7: Nationwide, the oldest person ever executed in modern times was 83-year-old Walter Leroy Moody Jr. He was put to death in Alabama in 2018 for sending mail bombs during a wave of Southern terror, killing a federal judge and a black civil rights attorney.
4: That's Deborah Valentine. America's listening to Fox News.
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4: They're selling on Wall Street. The Dow is down 100 points. The NASDAQ dropping 127. The S&P 500 losing 14 points. The price of oil down about 3%. WTI back to $69 a barrel. At the pump, another penny dropped today. AAA's national average for regular, $3.90 per gallon. Still almost a dollar more than before the Iran conflict. And farmers are also getting a price break they need, and so do we at the grocery store in the fight against inflation.
0: The price of nitrogen-based urea fertilizer is about 26% lower now than it was a month ago. A lot of that type of fertilizer, nitrogen-based, comes from the Middle East. It's falling precipitously after huge spikes.
4: Fox Business Network's Grady Trimble. In California, voters will decide whether to levy a one-time tax on billionaires. The advocates pushing the question, refusing to give in to pressure to scrap it.
11: The billionaires tax will be on the California ballot in November. The proposal was backed by a major California healthcare union and is a one-time 5% tax on people with a net worth of $1 billion or more. The union says the money's needed to offset looming federal healthcare cuts. Opponents say the tax will only drive out billionaires and companies and investors in the state. Governor Gavin Newsom was among those who opposed it. He failed to reach a deal with the union supporting it to get it withdrawn. According to Forbes, California is home to more than 200 billionaires, the most of any state. Sue Guzman, Fox News.
4: There's breaking baseball news. The New York Mets, in last place in their division, fired manager Carlos Mendoza. At soccer's World Cup, six more matches today, six more tomorrow to wrap up the group stage. Team USA won its group despite a last-minute loss last night.
12: Comes back to the top of the box now. It's clipped in at the backside. Matt Turner, it's that home.
4: Turkey scored the game-winning goal as time expired, beating the U.S. 3-2 on Fox. But the Americans already advanced to the knockout round of 32. They'll play Bosnia and Herzegovina Wednesday night. I'm Dave Anthony, and this is Fox News.
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15: Well, good morning to you and happy Friday. It is a little after 9 o'clock, 9:07 to be exact. We are at 61 degrees also to be exact here at the Lexington studios of KRVN. 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And the ag information upcoming brought to you by Mincer Oil. For central Nebraska today, mostly cloudy, isolated showers and patchy fog this morning, then partly cloudy in the afternoon. Warmer, highs in the upper 70s, east winds at around 10, shifting to the southeast in the afternoon. Tonight, partly cloudy in the evening, then becoming mostly cloudy, slight chance of drizzle after midnight, lows in the lower 60s. For Saturday, mostly cloudy in the morning, then becoming partly cloudy, slight chance of drizzle in the morning, highs in the mid-80s, southeast winds at 10 to 20, with gusts up to 30, chance of precipitation 20%. For Sunday, sunny, hot, highs in the mid-90s, south winds at around 10, with gusts to around 25. Sunday night, clear, lows in the lower 70s. Monday, sunny, with highs in around 90. Northwest and north central Kansas today, mostly cloudy this morning, then clearing, patchy fog this morning, highs in the lower 80s tonight, mostly cloudy with a slight chance of thunderstorms, chance of showers after midnight, lows in the lower 60s, and for Saturday for in northwest and north central Kansas, decreasing clouds and hot with highs in the mid 90s, south winds at 15 to 20 miles an hour, gusting up to 35 miles an hour. That is your 880 Weather Watch.
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18: Good morning from the Gingrich Structures Market Desk. I'm Lacey Shippey with the Rural Radio Network. Grains are lower this morning, unable to hold on to the momentum from yesterday's reversal. Crude oil is down about $2 or over $2 today, dipping below $70 a barrel. That's putting heavy pressure back onto grains here today. And on Tuesday, we'll receive an updated acreage report from the USDA. Traders are expecting to see a drop in corn acreage of about 400,000 and an increase of about 670,000 acres for soybeans. Corn futures are mixed this morning, getting some pressure from raised global production. It was bumped by another 10 million metric tons to a record large 1.3 billion metric tons. And the quarterly stocks report next week is also expected to raise corn stocks by 16% from a year ago. Soybeans are down about 2 to 3 cents following bean oil, and wheat futures are seeing some losses as well, despite concerning weather in Europe and the upcoming heat wave for much of the U.S. July corn is down a half at 414 and a quarter. December up one at 444. July soybeans down 3.5 at 1124. November down 3 at 1154. July Chicago wheat down 12 at 579. September down 11.5 at 590. July Kansas City wheat down 9 at 611.5. September down 9.5 at 621. July soybean meal down 320 at 305. July bean oil down 63 at 7018. June live cattle are down 45 cents at 256.95. August down 105 at 246.17. August feeders are down $3 at 370.30. September down 280 at 368.57. August lean hogs up 35 cents at 96.95. October up 117 at 82.12. 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The Homestead Act opened more than 270 million acres of land to settlers, transforming the American frontier. And during World War II, roughly 20 million Victory Gardeners produced up to 40% of the country's fresh vegetables. Through every era of growth and challenge, agriculture has helped build America and continues to feed its future. 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
20: Good morning. I'm Maddie Weber with today's Ag News on the Rural Radio Network. Yesterday, the Supreme Court released a ruling, siding with Monsanto in a case involving Roundup herbicide. The lawsuit was brought by Missouri resident John Durnell, who claimed the company failed to warn consumers about a cancer risk associated with glyphosate and was awarded $1.25 million under Missouri state law. However, the Supreme Court said that federal pesticide law prevents states from imposing labeling requirements that differ from those approved by the EPA. Farm groups applauded the ruling, including the American Soybean Association, saying, "Farmers depend on clear, consistent labeling and a uniform regulatory framework to use pesticides safely and responsibly." The Supreme Court's decision provides much-needed clarity on the role of federal, science-based regulation, and it reaffirms the value of sound science in the regulatory process. The ruling is expected to have significant implications for future pesticide litigation and could provide greater legal certainty for manufacturers operating under federally approved labeling standards. On Wednesday, President Donald Trump asked Congress to approve more than $11 billion in additional aid for farmers. The request includes new economic support for 2026 row and specialty crop producers and disaster aid tied to losses from the Southeast freeze. The request was part of a larger supplemental funding request for over $87 billion sent to House Speaker Mike Johnson, the majority of which was for the Department of War. The administration says the funding would follow recent congressional practices of providing additional support when crop insurance and standing USDA programs do not fully cover the impacts of major disasters. If approved, the funding would be in addition to the $12 billion USDA provided in economic aid for farmers earlier this year. The supplemental request still requires congressional action. With the Rural Radio Network, I'm Addie Weber.
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25: 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Good luck.
15: Well, here we go. Let's hope I can do a little better than yesterday. Because not so good. I got a Z in there. I had a couple Ys this week. Yeah. Oh, an X too. My goodness. Holy cow. X, Z, and two Ys this week. Yeah. I got to do better. I just got to do better. That's me. That's on me there. Well, and the wheel. The wheel plays a big role in this too. But in the end, it's me. All right, here we go. Let's do better, wheel. Come on, focus on this. Our first letter for today, June 26 is not a lot better. It's better. It's better, but not a lot better. It's a U. I mean, I don't put that in the one.

0: I and the Z in the X category, but it's adjacent. All right. First letter is a U. Second letter is an M. That's better. Could be Mike, Michael, Megan, Mara. A U and an M, University of Maryland. And our final initial here is a, and bounces around and falls on a J for Johnson or Jansen. All right. Okay, we redeemed ourselves a little bit after the U. UMJ. UMJ. Uniform Mike Juliet. If that is your monogram, we've got you had 2 minutes to call me at 844-880-0880. UMJ. Uniform Mike Juliet. Your 2 minutes starts now.
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0: Well, the winner this time on Monogram Money, our letters were UMJ, Uniform Mike Juliet, no winner. Monogram Money today brought to you by Brad Elting Auction of Hebron and Heartland Chevrolet and Buick. So no winner. So we had $44 in there. I'm not even sure I said that. $44 in there. So we will grow that to $52.80. And that's what Paul will try to give away this afternoon. Boy. That ends my week with X, Y, two Ys, a Z, and a U. It's a slump. There is algae in my reflecting pools right now, that's for sure. Coming up, we're going to hear more about Bertrand's. They got their big fair and rodeo coming up.
5: I'm Pete Ricketts, candidate for Senate, and I approve this message.
6: Everything about Democrat Dan Osborne is fake.
7: Osborne says he's independent, but he's endorsed by the Democrat machine. Osborne admitted he'd give Democrats control of the Senate.
6: Dan Osborne said he'd have been the deciding vote to tax our tips, overtime, and Social Security.
7: Taking thousands out of our pockets. Then he'd turn around and give that money and citizenship to illegal immigrants. Just listen.
8: A clear path and a streamline to citizenship. Just give him a damn Social Security card already.
6: Dan Osborne claims he's for the working man, but Osborne and his wife paid themselves hundreds of thousands of dollars through shady Wyoming companies they control, skirting election laws.
7: Osborne and his family have pocketed nearly $500,000 already.
6: And you know, some of that money was raised with a man who allegedly trafficked young girls for Jeffrey Epstein.
7: Gross.

0: Don't be fooled by fake Dan Osborne.
1: Paid for by Pete Ricketts for Senate.
2: 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Well, Bertrand Days kicks off this weekend and runs through next Tuesday, June 30th, featuring the 76th Annual Bertrand Fair and Rodeo. Here with me is Beverly Hansen, co-chair of Bertrand Fair Serving Committee, to give us all the details for this year's celebration. Later, we're going to hear from Kylie Wilkin to talk about the two nights of rodeo that will take place Monday and Tuesday. But before we talk rodeo, let's start with Beverly on the overall event. It's 4 days of nonstop activity, so how long has this been going on? And give some background on the event.
3: Well, I did a little research, and the most I can find is in 1946, on September 11th, 12th, and 13th, the Phelps Gosper Fair was held. And the highlights in the paper from that day were Friday was Cantaloupe Day, and free cantaloupe was served at the dinner and the supper hour. Baseball and kitten ball, a carnival, band concert, horseshoe pitching, and a raffle were on the program. In 1949, Phelps Gosper Fair moved to the end of August, and in 1950, the Paul Long Rodeo joined the Phelps Gosper Fair events. Eventually, the name has been changed to Bertrand Days, featuring Bertrand Fair and Rodeo.
2: Well, there are a ton of things going on, but let's highlight some of the classic events and maybe some new ones.
3: Over the course of time, Saturday events have been an open horse show, sand volleyball tournament, and a street dance. And some of the new things that have coming along in the last few years are the Bertrand Brews and Barbecue on Saturday, late afternoon, evening. Moving into Sunday, they start the day with a community worship service. That's something that's been happening since the 1970s. Lunch has been served all this time at the Bertrand Community Building by various organizations until fair serving started. And then there is an antique tractor show, parade, and pull that take place at another site in Bertrand. That's many years been running. Something new on Sunday is the Quack Fest Duck Dash Rubber Duck Race, sponsored and hosted as a fundraiser for Bertrand Fire Department and Rescue Department. Then the ladies of the Bertrand churches and community members host Bertrand Day Serving. We serve food and drinks starting at Sunday afternoon and running until we close the door about 11 o'clock, hopefully, on Tuesday night. Another long-standing event on Sunday has been special presentations in the park and the crowning of Miss Bertrand. And this year will be the third year that we have hosted Rocket Event Pros, which is games inflatables on the Bertrand baseball field. Mondays opens with a beef blowing show, Bertrand Day Fair Serving, games and contests for all ages at 1 o'clock in the Bertrand Park, followed by kids activities at the Roy Gardine Arena and the 76th Annual Rodeo in the evening. Tuesday is our big day. The parade theme for this year is America Waves, and that's followed by Walk Down Medina, and that's an event that hosts food, games for people of all ages, and just a lot of fun activity taking place in a one-block area. And then we wrap it up with kids activities at the arena and the last night of the rodeo.
2: All right. Well, you kind of talked a little bit about Walk Down Medina, but as far as the parade and the events afterwards, it's always a big deal, jam-packed streets. So tell me about the details on the parade and Walk Down Medina.
3: As far as I could tell, and when I was looking back for some history, the parade has been happening on a Tuesday, and people say, on a Tuesday afternoon, yes, it is a long-standing tradition. I would say in the last few years, it would not be uncommon to have close to 2,000 people that line the streets. And they start at, go down Main Street to the nursing home, a block east to the city park, and then back north to where they started. So it's really quite a long parade and lots of people all along the way. It takes a lot of candy to get through the parade.
2: I can attest to that. I've done it.

0: to the next on a lot of these things that are happening. And as I said, it takes many, many volunteers and lots of committees. There's a committee chair for just about each event that's going on, and also time to think about, oh, should we change anything up or keep everything, you know, going? That what works well, why change it, as that saying goes. But and as far as when we start planning for the next year, really, when July and August roll around, we've got the date set already for the following year, and then we really get serious in January and February, fine-tuning all the events and booking entertainers and different things like that.
1: Well, how can we find a full schedule?
0: Okay, a full schedule is published on Bertrand Fearn Rodeo's Facebook page. Plus, it's posted in lots of businesses in Bertrand, and probably it's been posted in some newspapers, and I'm sure KRVN has a schedule.
1: Anything else you'd like to add?
0: Yes. I, from the bottom of my heart, want to thank all of the people who continue to attend from far and near to support Bertrand. It's a family event for many people to enjoy, and a lot of people plan their vacation around Bertrand days, and it just means something really special to all of us. So thank you.
1: All right. Well, thanks, Beverly. That's Beverly Hansen talking all things Bertrand Days that starts tomorrow and runs through next Tuesday. Now, Monday and Tuesday nights are the Bertrand Rodeo. Kylie Wilkin is one of the organizers. Kylie, tell me about this longstanding rodeo and some history behind it.
2: Reading back with some history, this obviously started way back before I was born. But what I have learned is that Gail Bailey has been credited for being the instigator that brought our rodeo to Bertrand many, many years ago. He was a local business owner that traveled throughout the state and saw rodeos in other towns and decided that Bertrand needed one. So in its early beginnings, the community would build temporary pens, chutes, and an arena, and then would take it down after the event. Eventually, they built structures and then continued to make improvements to the facility every year. And our most recent upgrade was last year with financial support from our incredible donors. We were able to put in permanent ADA accessible aluminum bleachers, and they are so beautiful and they are safe and something that was really enjoyed last year. Our rodeo is something our town is very proud of, and it's also a place that many contestants across the state and surrounding states enjoy coming to year after year.
1: What does the contestant pool look like for this kind of a rodeo?
2: You know, we are looking really good. We were kind of nervous with just the cost of living and gas prices, and honestly, a lot of rodeos are not able to function, or they're just not having them. So we weren't sure, but we were filled up. Both performances, Monday and Tuesday, are full, and we will also have a slack after on Monday night.
1: What's in store for both nights?
2: So both Monday and Tuesday, we will kick off at 7:30. We'll have kids events followed by the rodeo starting at 8. We'll have a full lineup. Their entries have been coming in. Performances are filled, and we will have slack. We also will have visiting rodeo queens from the area. Monty Williams is our announcer, and Terry Thunder Tinney will be our rodeo clown providing the entertainment. And then Phillips Rodeo Company is out of Elwood, and they will be providing our rodeo stock.
1: Okay. Talk a little more about kids' activities.
2: So this year we are having a boot race for the littles and also a calf scramble. So that's something we haven't done for a long time, so we're going to give that one a try.
1: Okay. How much is admission?
2: So you can purchase advance tickets at local businesses until Sunday. Advance tickets for kids ages 6 through 12 are $4. Adults will be $8. And then tickets can also be purchased at the gate for $5 for kids and $10 for adults.
1: All right. Anything else you'd like to add, Kylie?
2: You know, just something, like I was saying, through how many rodeos are not able to be anymore, ours continues to grow through years of adversity and all the change. Some things that have remained the same, and it goes back to our tradition and our pride of our rodeo. And some things I just want to take note of or make point of, because we have a dedicated committee, and without them, we can't do what we do. They work hard to keep our facility clean and run off the rodeo two nights perfectly. And I definitely want to give a shout out to our community support. They are huge and a very large part of how we are able to do our rodeo. It takes a lot of money, and I don't know if that's something that everybody understands, but it takes a lot of money to bring a rodeo to town.

0: and provide payouts for the cowboys and cowgirls. And anytime I call for donations, they answer my call without hesitation. And so I just want to give a huge shout out to our community for their huge support.
1: Thank you, Kylie. That was Kylie Wilkin, an organizer for the Bertrand Rodeo. We also heard from Beverly Hansen about the overall Bertrand Days event. Don't forget, our KRVN crew will be in Bertrand on Tuesday, June 30th for the parade at 2 p.m. and taking registrations for our 75th Diamond Anniversary Drive giveaways after the parade at Walk Down Medina. I'm Ellen Simmons for KRVN.
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4: Ellis Island, the gateway to America, is often romanticized in books and movies. In reality, for many, it was a terrifying process that didn't always result in admittance to the United States. Ellis Island saw more than 12 million immigrants, an average of 5,000 a day. While orderly, it was an overwhelmingly bureaucratic process of inspections, including physical and mental. But when successful, immigrants boarded the ferry from Ellis Island to New York City with a tremendous relief that the end of a long journey to the promise of the United States was beginning.
2: Celebrating America's 250th birthday with this American Minute on KRVN, The River, and CAMI.
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8: A permanent tribute to America's 250th anniversary has been installed at the Buffalo County Fairgrounds. The bronze eagle sculpture, titled Holding On to Freedom, was created by Kearney artist Mike Chagrou and was installed this week. The sculpture, standing at 7 feet tall plus its base, serves as a lasting symbol of patriotism for Buffalo County. Chagrou, who has been painting and sculpting since childhood, said the eagle was a natural choice for the project. He says he's always liked eagles, and he says the eagle represents the country as our national bird. The sculpture is part of a larger year-long effort led by America 250 Buffalo County Celebration Committee. Generous community donations made the sculpture and celebration possible. It will be dedicated on July 4th. Bertrand Days kicks off this weekend with 4 days full of activities for all ages, including 2 nights of the 76th Annual Bertrand Rodeo on Monday, June 29th and Tuesday, June 30th. Kylie Wilkin is one of the rodeo organizers and gives details on this year's rodeo.
0: Both Monday and Tuesday, we will kick off at 7:30. We'll have kids' events followed by the rodeo starting at 8. We'll have a full lineup. Their entries have been coming in. Performances are filled, and we will have slack. We also will have visiting rodeo queens from the area. Monty Williams is our announcer, and Terry Thunder Tinney will be our rodeo clown, providing the entertainment. And then Phillips Rodeo Company is out of Elwood, and they will be providing our rodeo stock.
8: Advanced tickets can be purchased at Bertrand businesses through Sunday. The Nebraska Game and Parks Commission is encouraging residents to help track wild turkey populations this summer. The agency's annual brood survey will run from July 1st through August 31st, asking participants to record any turkeys they see while going about their normal daily activities. Officials say the effort helps estimate how many young turkeys or poults survive the summer. Key data used to monitor population trends and guide management decisions. Participants can submit observations through an online form at outdoornebraska.gov or by using a printable sheet. Game and Parks officials say the survey requires no extra time and can be done while farming or spending time outdoors. Wild Turkey Program Manager Carly Giesel says the information collected improves understanding of reproduction and helps forecast future hunting conditions. The survey will also help track the impact of upcoming changes to Nebraska's spring turkey seasons starting in 2027. For KRVN Radio, I'm Dave Schroeder.
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9: Fox News, I'm Roxanne Evans. Tension remains in the Strait of Hormuz the day after Iran targeted a cargo ship.
10: Trump says the strait remains open and emphasized Iran could become a new market for American farmers, saying they'll use unfrozen Iranian assets to buy U.S. crops. And while negotiations between the two countries are still progressing, the recent ship attack in the strait is derailing efforts to resume traffic to pre-war levels.
9: Fox's Jeff Paul in Tel Aviv. Oil prices holding steady. Former Trump National Security Advisor John Bolton plans to plead guilty to one count of possession of a document relating to national defense. He's facing up to 5 years in prison and a fine of $2.25 million. At least America is listening to Fox News.
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14: 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With a check of your markets, I'm Lacey Shippey for the Rural Radio Network. July corn is down 1.5 at 413.25. December down a half at 442.5. July soybeans down a nickel at 1122.25. November down 4.5 at 1152.5. July Chicago wheat down 13 at 578. September down 12.5 at 589. July Kansas City wheat down 9 at 611.5. September down 10.25 at 620.25. June live cattle are down 40 cents at 257. August down 135 at 245.90. August feeders down 365 at 369.65. September down 355 at 367.82. August lean hogs up 32 cents at 96.92. October up 135 at 82.30. 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
4: It is 9:44. We're at 63 degrees. High pressure builds in for drier weather today through Monday with more sunshine. Highs today rebound to the mid-70s to around 80. A few thunderstorms may move in from the western plains tonight. Approaching low pressure over the weekend results in south wind gusts of 30 to 35. Highs tomorrow are mostly in the 80s and 90s, and then Sunday we're going to see widespread highs in the 90s with higher humidity and wind gusts in the 30s out of the south. So that's going to make feels like temperatures anywhere from 100 to 105 on Sunday and on Monday. Thunderstorm chances return Monday through Wednesday in the late day and nighttime. And that is going to hopefully lead to some cooler weather in there as we get close to the Independence Day weekend. That's your weather for now. For weather at any time, go to KRVN.com. I'm Scott Foster.
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21: It's time for this week's Beef Checkoff Update on the Rural Radio Network. I'm Alex Makovica. Joining us on the phone today, Mitch Rippey, Director of Nutrition and Education with the Nebraska Beef Council. And Mitch, every time we connect, you have just been a busy, busy man. So let's kind of highlight some recent things that happened. First, the dietetic intern farm tours that take place. Remind us about these and how the Nebraska Beef Council gets involved.
22: Yeah, well, you're right, Alex. So we've had a couple great programs here take place recently that really just highlight different ways that we're connecting people with beef production, nutrition, and then two, the people behind our industry here. So one of those was our annual UNL-UNMC Dietetic Intern Farm Tour. So each year we partner with the University of Nebraska Lincoln and then the University of Nebraska Medical Center to give a lot of these future registered dietitians a firsthand look at modern beef production. So through visits to Lenetics, Weber Feed Yards, and then the UNL Meat Science Department, these students got to experience kind of the beef life cycle from cattle production and animal care, food safety, nutrition, consumer education. And the goal with all these programs is really pretty simple: help future nutrition professionals better understand how beef is raised and produced so they can provide that accurate, science-based guidance to their patients, their clients, consumers throughout their careers. And I got to say, one of the highlights here this year was our stop at the UNL Meat Science Department. And the students got to participate in a sensory evaluation exercise that's commonly used in a lot of the meat science research. So they actually sampled ground beef products with different lean to fat ratios and then evaluated them based on taste preference, enjoyment, willing to purchase. So it was just a really great demonstration that nutrition recommendations are not maybe always the most effective when they account for both nutritional value and then that real world preference that influences those food choices. So another really cool part about this is that we're actually extending the impact of that experience through some content development partnerships with UNL and UNMC. So the interns will actually create educational content based on what they learned during that tour, helping reinforce a lot of those key concepts while also reaching some additional audiences with information about beef production, nutrition, sustainability, and food safety. So keep your eye out on some of our social media pages, and you may be seeing some of that content coming in from those UNL and UNMC interns.
21: Yeah, what a cool component. I love that. Well, you guys also wrapped up the Girls Who Grill event just here in the last couple of weeks. Kind of a new thing for the Nebraska Beef Council, anyhow. Tell us about this event and how it went.
22: Yeah, inaugural, in fact, was our this year's Girl Who Grill event. So this program, I think, was a great example of kind of how the Beef Checkoff works through partnerships at both that state and national levels. So, for instance, last year, our partners there at NCBA, who work on behalf of Beef Checkoff, hosted several of these Girl Who Grill events around the country. They really saw tremendous success engaging a lot of consumers through that hands-on cooking experience. So through the Federation of State Beef Councils, those ideas and kind of best practices then were shared with us as state beef councils and gave then here us in Nebraska the opportunity to bring that program home and tailor it to our own audience. So our event brought together a really unique group of women. We had registered dietitians, some media personalities, content creators, and also beef producers. So beyond learning a lot of grilling techniques, the program is really just designed to kind of create connections among those women who share that common interest in food, nutrition, agriculture, and consumer education. So participants learned grilling fundamentals. We worked through some food safety practices, the importance of using like a meat thermometer for proper doneness too. And then they also prepared some compound butters and grilled a lot of different popular beef cuts. So we featured the flat iron, flank, sirloin, ribeye steaks. So really these programs are really important because I think many food purchasing and meal preparations decisions happen in the home. So by helping consumers feel a lot more confident in preparing beef, we're actually creating positive experiences with our product while also providing an opportunity then to share beef's nutrition story in really a relaxed, approachable type setting. So both of these programs then just really demonstrate the value of those partnerships, right? So whether that's working alongside our producers, universities, healthcare professionals, NCBA, fellow state beef councils, right? And at the end of the day, all of those are helping us accomplish the same goal, create that meaningful connection back to consumers, as well as the people who raise the beef right here in Nebraska.
21: Very good. Well, I think it's only fitting then if we ask ahead of the 4th of July holiday, Mitch, what are you grilling up?
22: Honestly, I'm going to work on a beef brisket, low and slow there, and have a nice cut of beef for a big group of people. So that's where I'm sitting this year.
21: Sounds delicious. All right, Mitch Rippey is joining us, Director of Nutrition and Education with the Nebraska Beef Council. You can find more events on their website, nebeef.org. I'm Alex Makovica.
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0: Well, that's going to do it for the morning show here today. Thank you so much for hanging out with me on this Friday. I hope you have a good day and a good weekend, and we'll talk to you again on Monday. John's coming in next.
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4: 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It's Pillen's hope that state taxpayers will use it to report high property values and rising tax bills.
8: 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They're going to fix the problem.
4: State officials say Nebraska has invested nearly $1.7 billion in property tax reductions through state-funded tax credits, homestead exemptions, and funding for community colleges. The governor's office also cited budget limits on local governments, but claims lobbyists created loopholes that keep spending and taxes high. Under the new strategy, Nebraskans who have seen large increases in property valuations or taxes are encouraged to reach out. 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Well, Nebraska Game and Parks Commission is encouraging residents to help track wild turkey populations this summer. The agency's annual brood survey will run from July 1st through August 31st, asking participants to record any turkeys they see while going about their normal daily activities. Officials say the effort helps estimate how many young turkeys or poults survive the summer. Key data used to monitor population trends and guide management decisions. For KRBN News, I'm Ellen Simmons.
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9: He admits he did it.
10: I'm Dave Anthony, Fox News. John Bolton, a former Trump national security advisor turned loud critic of the president, has changed his plea in federal court this morning to guilty to one count of unlawfully possessing classified information.
11: Mr. Bolton faces a maximum sentence of up to 5 years in prison.
10: U.S. Attorney for Maryland Kelly Hayes says he also faces a $2+ million fine.
11: As Mr. Bolton just admitted, he put our national security at grave risk in violation of the law.
10: In court in Los Angeles, a deadlocked jury is about to resume deliberations in the arson case against Jonathan Rinderknecht, who's charged with setting one of the deadly wildfires that burned down thousands of homes last year.
12: The jury telling the judge, after 13 hours, quote, "We have people on both sides that are dead set, unwavering, at a standstill, and cannot reach a unanimous verdict on any of the charges."
10: Fox's William Loshness in L.A. American soldiers are among those helping find survivors in the rubble in double earthquake ravaged Venezuela. Many remain missing. The number of confirmed deaths now 589, with nearly 3,000 injured. Fox's Evan Brown reports from Miami. Venezuelan Americans are organizing drives for food and other supplies.
13: But they're also trying to contact affected family.
14: It's like in a movie. I mean, they were living in the first floor. They had to escape through a window. Building collapse.
13: Rafael Pinheiro is a city council member in Doral. Maria Suarez was visiting her elderly mother in the country, and the condo she owns was destroyed.
15: It's a total loss, and I will not recover that, I'm pretty sure. But what about those who didn't have any other place?
10: More tension in the Strait of Hormuz the day after Iran attacked a cargo ship with a drone.
16: As Iran is jockeying for continued control of the strait and a tolling system that the Wall Street Journal reports would give the regime about $40 billion a year and also unprecedented command of that international shipping lane.
10: That's Jackie Heinrich. 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
10: President Trump will go across town in a few hours to what was a crime scene 2 months ago, the Washington Hilton, where a gunman had attacked the White House Correspondents' Dinner. Today, the president will address a Faith and Freedom Coalition conference. Meanwhile, Democrats are dealing with division within their party after three socialist and progressive candidates won primaries for House seats in New York City. Two of them ousted incumbent Democratic congressmen.
20: These divisions could threaten Democratic chances to gain control of Congress this fall. But here's the schism. Moderate mainstream Democrats are fighting back. They're arguing that capitalism is better than socialism. They're also declaring that they are patriots. They think the left has gone too far. But Democrats are struggling with some candidates who oppose Israel. Democrats are wrestling with how to handle this and what to say. Now, these divisions are causing headaches for Senate Minority Leader Chuck Schumer and House Minority Leader Hakeem Jeffries.
10: That's Fox's Chad Pergam at the Capitol. On Wall Street, the Dow's up 3 points. The NASDAQ is down 16 as oil prices fall more than 3%. There's more controversy in the WNBA as Caitlin Clark continues to get rough treatment during games.
0: The latest example of the WNBA's biggest star taking what her coach calls a cheap shot and the league doing almost nothing to stop it.
10: Fox's Garrett Tenney details what happened in Wednesday's game between Indiana and Phoenix.
0: Caitlin Clark ended up on the floor after driving to the basket, and as players are scrambling for the ball, Mercury forward Alyssa Thomas puts her fist into Clark's neck. Even before that, she knees Clark in the groin, which the Indiana Fever star injured last season. And then, after putting her fist in Clark's neck, Thomas nearly stomps on Clark as she steps over her. Despite the ref standing right there, no foul was called.
10: After a review later, the WNBA has suspended Alyssa Thomas for one game. In baseball, the New York Mets in last place in their division fired manager Carlos Mendoza. I'm Dave Anthony. This is Fox News.
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23: 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Glad to have you along as we're just a little bit away from the weekend. It is time for our KRVN Weather Watch. It's brought to you by Holdridge Irrigation. Right now, we are seeing most of our temperatures here throughout our listening area in the mid to upper 60s. There are some lower 70s starting to pop out in the eastern half of the state. For the most part, we are seeing a mostly cloudy skies here throughout much of our listening area. The only place where we're not is kind of the western part of the Nebraska Panhandle and in northeast Colorado locations. But again, for the most part, seeing most of our cloud coverage be cloudy here to start out things. Central Nebraska today will be partly cloudy this afternoon and warmer. Highs in the upper 70s and east winds around 10, shifting to the southeast in the afternoon. Chance of showers is at 20%. Tonight, partly cloudy in the evening, then becoming mostly cloudy with a slight chance of drizzle after midnight. Lows in the lower 60s and southeast winds 10 to 15 with gusts to around 25 miles per hour. With more sunshine, today is warmer with highs around 80. Late day thunderstorms in the west may make it as far east as Ogallala this evening. Increasing moisture from southern winds lead to the return of clouds and areas of drizzle late tonight through tomorrow morning. As low pressure strengthens to the west, increasing heat and humidity with breezy southerly winds are expected for the weekend through next week. Highs tomorrow are mostly seasonal in the mid-80s to the mid-90s. Lows tomorrow night and Saturday night in the upper 60s to the mid-70s are warmer than some daytime highs this past week. Behind a warm front, Sunday is the hottest, with highs in the mid-90s to around 100. Highs then level off to the upper 80s to the mid-90s. Northwest and north-central Kansas today will be clearing, with highs in the lower 80s. Southeast winds 5 to 10, increasing to 10 to 20 this afternoon. Tonight, mostly cloudy with a slight chance of thunderstorms and a chance of showers after midnight, lows in the lower 60s. And in northeast Colorado today, highs are in the low to mid-80s. Right now, the temperature in Lexington, 63 degrees and overcast. Winds are blowing out of the east at 3 miles an hour. 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
2: 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Grains are mostly lower today with the exception of corn, which is trying to find some technical support on yesterday's reversal. It could also be a little positioning ahead of Tuesday when we'll receive an updated acreage report from the USDA. Traders are expecting a drop in corn acreage of about 400,000 and an increase of about 670,000 acres for soybeans. Soybeans are down about 1 to 3 cents following the product markets. Soybean oil is down with crude, which has dropped about $3 today following falling below the $70 a barrel mark. And November beans yesterday rose above both the 20 and 100-day moving averages. So traders will be watching to see if that brings in any technical support by the close today. Wheat futures are lower despite the concerning weather in Europe and the upcoming heat wave for much of the U.S. The hot, dry weather forecasted for next week is expected to expand the winter wheat harvest. July corn is down a quarter at 414 and a half. December up 1 1/4 at 444 and a quarter. July soybeans are down 3 1/2 at 1124. November down 1 1/4 at 1155 and 3/4. July Chicago wheat down 12 1/2 at 578 and a half. September down 11 1/2 at 590. July Kansas City wheat down 8 3/4 at 611 3/4. September down a dime at 620 and a half. June live cattle are down a dime at 257.30. August down 85 at 246.37. August feeders down 327 at 370.02. September down 327 at 368.10. August lean hogs up a nickel at 96.65. October up 117 at 82.12. 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
6: 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Edgar made a career in commodity trading and grain merchandising. But friends say what made Edgar special was how he used these experiences to directly serve producers. He invested in young people and underserved communities, including his work in founding the Kansas Black Farmers Association. The Nebraska Rural Radio Association is honored to recognize the late Edgar Hicks for his service to agriculture.
23: And that market update was brought to you by Hayden Outdoors, the brand that sells the land.
7: Hello, America, and welcome again for the Ag Resource Market Watch with the latest news direct from the Chicago Board of Trade. I'm Dan Bossi on Friday, the 26th of June. Chicago Board of Grain futures are lower here this morning. Corn, soybeans, and wheat all to the downside. The market rallied sharply yesterday, but there's concern on the central U.S. weather forecast in terms of will the heat and dryness remain that's projected for the first 10 days of July. If it's only hot for 7 to 10 days, that's not going to be a big deal for crops. But if that heat continues into the middle or latter part of July, that will become very important. And so traders are trying to understand ahead of the USDA crop reports, which are due out on Tuesday, what the weather pattern will be. That was very key, of course, to the longer term price direction. Other news has, of course, European grain futures falling as temperatures look to moderate as we get beyond the next 5 days. That will be stabilizing for the EU wheat and corn crops. Until next time, I'm Dan Bossi. This broadcast being brought to you by Ag Resource.
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26: On May 10th of 1869, the East and West rejoined when the Golden Spike was driven into a railroad tie, joining railroad tracks from east and west, establishing the Transcontinental Railroad. For the first time, passengers and freight could travel the entire continental United States from the Atlantic to the Pacific. The Transcontinental Railroad caused a major shift in 19th century America and one of the greatest man-made accomplishments ever. The total miles of track from Sacramento to Omaha was 1,900 miles, coming together at Promontory Summit in Utah.
14: Celebrating America's 250th birthday with this American Minute on KRVN, The River, and CAMI.
27: A headline from Bank of America caught our attention late week saying, "The Fed is fed up with continued inflation." I'm Mark Offel, your bottom line report to end the week. Bank of America financial analysts say the Fed has tolerated annual inflation above its 2% target going on 5 years now and about to do something about it. According to Bank of America forecast, the Fed will raise interest rates by a quarter point two, maybe three times before December. The bank says they see the first hike coming in September, rates unchanged next month, but then quarter point hikes in October and again in December. Wall Street seems to agree, at least for now. 2-year and 10-year treasuries jumped to 13-month highs this week. The 10-year yields over 4.5%. This is the bottom line report. Also on Wall Street, there seems to be a, quote, waterfall of money coming out. Companies raising trillions of dollars in stock and debt offerings to begin the third quarter. We'll keep an eye on that as well. That's our bottom line to end the week. I'm Mark Oppold, wishing you a profitable day and a profitable week ahead.
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13: A lot of folks are wondering what today's markets mean for their retirement. 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
15: 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Honda MSRP of $73.49 for the TRX 420 FM1T doesn't include the destination charge of $620. All Honda ATVs are for riders 16 years of age or older. Honda recommends all riders take a training course and read their operator's manual thoroughly.
16: Extension Almanac.
17: New technologies are constantly changing the way cattle are managed and produced. One of the latest trends is using GPS sensors to track cattle movements. On today's Almanac, Nebraska Extension staff Yiji Zong and Mitch Stevenson talk about how useful GPS sensoring can be in raising cattle.
18: So a little bit on the global positioning system, which we call GPS system more often. So that is using satellite fixing to track an objective. What we use the GPS system for research is we currently have GPS for multiple projects and multiple objectives. So one is we're tracking the steers and make sure that we know where they are grazing, so that we want to tie that position system with their individual contribution for the methane emission, which is a global concern for greenhouse emission right now. And that study has been done at the MREC Eastern Nebraska Extension and Education Center out at Mead on a really small plot. I think a very interesting trend that we see is the fast and advanced evolution for technology. So I think we all remember one of the first GPS study. So all the position system was recorded by human observation, and the researchers actually documented, say, like full moon and cart light is really beneficial to the study. However, with the advancement of recent technology, we were able to have those units on cattle, and we were able to afford them with a lot cheaper price per unit and more accuracy and much better battery life. So with the newer technology that I introduced in the BeefWatch article, is called Internet of Things technology, we were actually able to see the cattle, or AKA the sensor location, in real time, and also be able to download the data to the frequency that we want. It doesn't matter if it's a 1 hour or 2 hours or 24 hours, we were able to utilize the newer technology for the type of research that we need with a much better and convenient data acquisition strategy.
1: I think there's a lot of applications that we can think about in just knowing where the animals are at. And a lot of it ties to our grazing management in that regards, because a lot of our grazing management, if you think about more water or fences or a lot of these other things, are trying to control where those cattle are at. By having a GPS on an animal, you're able to see where they're spending most of their time, where some of the grazing management could really benefit an area for either getting it used more or getting it used less, depending on some of the challenges that might be out there on a given landscape. And so, you know, we've really tried to utilize GPS to better understand how things like topography affect livestock grazing, and knowing that they're going to spend more time in some of the lowlands, some of the flat plains, relative to some of the slopes and the hills, if you have really kind of rough topography. Also examining how far cattle will go from water, how much they'll utilize an area at certain distances from water. Those types of things can really help us better understand how cattle are utilizing the landscape, and then ways that we can improve that harvest efficiency by maybe putting a fence in or putting additional water, those types of management practices.
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16: Homeland Security Secretary Mark Wayne Mullen appeared before House Appropriations Subcommittee Thursday. Some of the discussion centered on the Mexican border and the continuing challenge of dealing with the drug cartels there. Mullen testified that while the border is now secure concerning individual migrants, the cartels offer a more consistent problem.
19: Cartels are always changing, and they're a threat. There's not one inch of Mexico's northern border that isn't covered by a plaza. Plaza is cartels, nine cartels that control it.
16: The secretary explained further.
19: They're always looking for vulnerabilities to push human trafficking and drug trafficking across our border, and they're getting very good at it. They're even using UAS now.
16: But despite the challenge, the secretary made this promise that no matter what the cartels do,
19: we're going to defeat them at every turn.
16: Kevin Uretsky, Fox News.
20: I'm Susan Lee, and this is the Fox Business Report.
21: Americans are feeling a little better about the economy at the end of June. The University of Michigan's consumer sentiment reading for the end of the month rose to 49.5. Lower gas prices contributed to the improvement. May's reading was at a record low. Stocks are losing more ground today. Shares closely tied to artificial intelligence are impacted after a report suggesting OpenAI could hold off on going public until next year. Kenny Pulcari of Slate Stone Wealth says trading is also being influenced by the approaching end of the quarter next Tuesday. Crude oil prices are back to the recent range, with Brent crude at $72 and West Texas Intermediate at $69. Oil prices rose after reports of Iran attacking a cargo ship in the Strait of Hormuz. That's your Fox Business Report. I'm Jenny Coselda. Invested in you.
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0: 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The 318 report will give a glimpse of what the USDA report has to say, and we'll go in-depth at the 419 report. It's the Servitech Crop Progress Report every Monday at 318 and 419 on 880 KRVN.
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3: Good morning, I'm Lacey Shippey for the Rural Radio Network with a look at your cash livestock trade this morning. There isn't much cash cattle business reported yet, but it's expected to pick up today, and packers will likely have to bid higher to get anything bought ahead of the weekend. The latest CME feeder cattle index is up 603 at 381.86, and box beef prices closed lower on Thursday. Choice down 262 at 396.32. Select down 340 at 374.74 with a movement of 97 loads. Thursday's kill is estimated at 109,000 head, steady with a week ago and 2,000 head more than a year ago. Hog prices closed lower Thursday, down 27 cents with a weighted average price of $95.29 on 683 head. The latest CME lean hog index is up 38 cents at $91.85, and pork cutout values were up $1.36 at $95.22. Thursday's slaughter is estimated at 479,000 head, 4,000 head less than a week ago and 8,000 head more than a year ago. That's a look at your cash livestock trade. 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
5: Fox News, I'm Therese Crowley. Iran kicks up turbulence in the Strait of Hormuz with a drone attack on a Singapore ship for not using its preferred route, and that's put ships on pause. Fox's Jeff Paul in Tel Aviv.
6: Obviously a major test of this 60-day deal between the U.S. and Iran. Talks are said to still be progressing, but this certainly derails those efforts to restore ship traffic to what we saw before this war even started.
5: First-term Trump National Security Advisor John Bolton pleads guilty to one count of keeping a national security document for his memoir, facing up to 5 years in prison and a $2+ million fine. Did Luigi Mangione's lawyers discuss a plea deal for the murder of United Healthcare CEO Brian Thompson? A source reports talks fell apart. Mangione lawyers charged the source story as a prosecutor's ploy to prejudice public opinion and manipulate the jury. 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
2: 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It is time for our KRVN Weather Watch. Right now throughout our listening area, most of our temperatures are sitting in the mid to upper 60s so far here today, where we are seeing warmer temperatures about York on east into the eastern half of the state, seeing temperatures more in the lower 70s, but overall pretty uniform temperatures so far here today. Cloud coverage throughout our

0: listening area here in central and eastern locations, as well as some western locations, seeing mostly cloudy skies. The only place where the sky is clearing up a little bit is out in the Nebraska Panhandle, and then northeast Colorado also seeing some clear skies here today. But overall, dealing with a lot of clouds here today. In central Nebraska today, will be partly cloudy here this afternoon. Warmer and highs in the upper 70s. East winds around 10 miles an hour, shifting to the southeast in the afternoon. And that chance of showers is at 20% tonight. Partly cloudy in the evening, then becoming mostly cloudy. Slight chance of drizzle after midnight and lows in the lower 60s. Southeast winds 10 to 15, gusting to around 25 miles per hour. Saturday is mostly cloudy in the morning, then becoming partly cloudy with a slight chance of drizzle. Highs in the mid-80s and southeast winds 10 to 20, gusting to around 30 miles an hour. Chance of precipitation is at 20%. Saturday night is clear, lows in the mid-60s and southeast winds 15 to 20 with gusts to around 30 miles an hour. Sunday is sunny and hot, highs in the mid-90s and south winds around 10, gusting to around 25 miles an hour. Sunday night is clear, lows in the lower 70s. Monday is mostly sunny and highs around 90. Monday night is mostly clear with a 30% chance of showers and thunderstorms and lows in the mid-60s and Tuesday partly cloudy, highs around 90. With more sunshine, today is warmer with highs around 80. Late day thunderstorms in the west make it as far east as Ogallala this evening. Increasing moisture from southerly winds lead to the return of clouds and areas of drizzle late tonight through tomorrow morning. As low pressure strengthens to the west, increasing heat and humidity with breezy southerly winds are expected for the weekend through next week. Highs tomorrow are mostly seasonal in the mid-80s to the mid-90s. Lows tomorrow night and Saturday night in the upper 60s to the mid-70s are warmer than some daytime highs this past week. Behind a warm front, Sunday is the hottest with highs in the mid-90s to around 100. Highs level off to the upper 80s to the mid-90s. Feels like readings of 100 to 105 are possible Sunday and Monday. There are chances of late day and nighttime thunderstorms with storms that develop near a weak front on Monday through Wednesday. And a late week pattern change may result in cooler temperatures and thunderstorm chances over the Independence Day weekend. In northwest and north central Kansas, today it will be clearing. Highs in the lower 80s and southeast winds 5 to 10 miles an hour, increasing to 10 to 20 this afternoon. Tonight is mostly cloudy with a slight chance of thunderstorms and a chance of showers after midnight. Lows are in the lower 60s and south winds 10 to 20 with a chance of rain at 40%. Saturday, decreasing clouds, hot with highs in the mid-90s. South winds 15 to 20 with gusts to 35 miles an hour. Saturday night is clear, lows in the mid-60s and south winds 10 to 20 miles an hour. Sunday is sunny and hot with highs in the upper 90s. Southwest winds 10 to 20 with gusts up to 35 miles an hour. Sunday night, increasing clouds, breezy with lows in the upper 60s. And Monday is partly cloudy in the morning, then clearing, highs in the mid-90s. In northeast Colorado today, it is partly cloudy with a slight chance of thunderstorms in the afternoon. Highs in the low to mid-80s. South winds 10 to 15 with gusts up to 20 miles per hour, becoming southeast at 20 to 25 with gusts up to 30 miles an hour in the afternoon. Chance of precipitation is at 20%. Tonight is mostly cloudy with a chance of thunderstorms in the evening, then partly cloudy after midnight and lows in the upper 50s. South winds 15 to 25, gusting up to 30 miles an hour, and a chance of precipitation at 50%. Saturday is mostly sunny, highs in the lower to mid-90s. South winds 10 to 20 with gusts up to 35 miles an hour. Saturday night is mostly clear and lows in the lower 60s. South winds 10 to 20 with gusts up to 35 miles an hour. Sunday is sunny and highs are in the lower to mid-90s. Sunday night is mostly clear and lows near 60. And then Monday, we'll see highs in the upper 80s and the lower 90s. Taking a look at the statewide forecast in Nebraska today, in the west, it is mostly sunny, highs in the upper 70s and south winds around 10, increasing to 15 to 20 miles an hour in the afternoon. In the central, it is mostly cloudy, then will become partly cloudy in the afternoon and warmer. Highs in the upper 70s and east winds around 10, shifting to the southeast in the afternoon and chance of showers at 20%. And in the east, partly sunny with highs in the lower 80s. East winds at 5 to 10 miles an hour. Tonight in the west, mostly cloudy, lows in the lower 60s and south winds at 10 to 20 miles an hour. In the central, partly cloudy in the evening, then becoming mostly cloudy with a slight chance of drizzle after midnight. Lows in the lower 60s and southeast winds 10 to 15, gusting to around 25 miles an hour. And in the east, mostly cloudy, lows in the lower 60s and southeast winds 5 to 10 miles an hour. Tomorrow in the west, breezy and mostly cloudy in the morning, then clearing and highs in the upper 80s. South winds 15 to 25 miles an hour. In the central, mostly cloudy in the morning, then becoming partly cloudy with a slight chance of drizzle, highs in the mid-80s. Southeast winds 10 to 20 with gusts to around 30 miles an hour, chance of precipitation at 20%. And in the east, it will be mostly cloudy in the morning, then partly sunny with a slight chance of showers and thunderstorms in the afternoon. Humid with highs in the lower 80s and southeast winds 10 to 15, gusting up to 25 miles an hour. That chance of rain is at 20%. Right now, Lexington, the temperature 64 degrees here at our KRVN studios and overcast. Winds out of the southeast at 5 miles an hour. That is your 880K RVN Weather Watch coming up after the break. It's our Market Minute, and that is brought to you this morning by Feedlot Fencing.
1: Hey, Bob, do you see these new fence panels I got? They're red, and they match. Well, some of them match.
2: How many times do you think that one over there has been welded together? 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
1: 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December up 2 1/4 at 445 1/4. July soybeans down 1 3/4 at 1125 3/4. November up 1/4 at 1157 1/4. July Chicago wheat down 9 3/4 at 581 1/4. September down 9.5 at 592 1/4. July Kansas City wheat down 8.5 at 612. September down 9.5 at 621. June live cattle are up 35 cents at 257.75. August down 37 at 246.85. August feeders down 287 at 370.42. September down 277 at 368.60. August lean hogs up 22 cents at 96.82. And class 3 milk for July up 19 at 15.90. 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
6: Good morning. This is Mike Bailey, Tri-State Livestock, Pocock, Nebraska. Consignments for sale coming up Monday, June the 29th, 10 o'clock start on the weigh cows and 1 o'clock on the calves and yearlings. In the calf and yearling division, here are 316 black steers, going to weigh 8.5 to 9, GNA Farms. 130 black and red steers, going to weigh 7.5 to 8, David and Margaret Roof. Here's 71 black open heifers, going to weigh 1,000 to 1,050, Brad and Adrian Randall. Here's 65 black heifers, guaranteed open, 7.5 to 8, Marty Anderson. Here's 60 black and char steers, 775 to 8.25, Blackwood Farms. 60 mixed steers, going to weigh 8.5 to 9, Marty Anderson. 54 black steer and heifers, going to weigh 5 to 8, open box R. Here are 45 black and red steers, no implants, going to weigh 7.5 to 8.5, Jerry and Logan Kiker. There are 30 black steer and heifers, going to weigh 5 to 6, Tim and Jake Krause. Now, if you have any questions, beans, consignments, or livestock to market, give us a call to barn at 308-345-1493. We hope to see you at the auction, and we thank you.
7: This is Lance Carlitz with the Alma Livestock Auction, Alma, Nebraska, where we're proudly producer on this Tuesday, June the 30th. Going to be a special calf auction starting at 12 noon to the weight cows and bulls, followed by the calves. Some early consignments, here's 10 fat cows, DB Farms. On the calves, going to be 13 mixed steers and half for long to mean all the shots, 450 to 600, Woody Bros. Here's two loads of black-hided steers, fully vac coming off the grass, 850 to 900, Greg Christian. Here's 135 mixed steers and half for long to mean fully vac bunk broke, 7 to 950, Bruce and Alex Lyons. Here's three black pregged open heifers, 850 to 9, Brian Fair. Here's five mixed bull calves, 60 days wean, 325 to 375, to Barn Farms. More cattle expected by sale time. For more information, check our Facebook page or visit our website at AlmaLivestockAuction.com or give us a call 308-928-2239. And thank you.
8: 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Going to get started on the weigh-ups at 9 a.m. Beyond the bred cows at noon. Todd Betcher with 350 to 400 head of black white face first calf heifers. AI bred to TD exclusive calf February 5th. Cleaned up with Angus bulls for 19 days. Heifers will be ultrasound preg checked and sorted into calving dates. Gary Mitchell with a complete dispersion of 33 black running age fall cows, bred Angus calf August 27th, Lauren Ammon 18 black white face, first and second calvers, bred Angus calf August 15th for 60 days, 120 black pregged open heifers.

0: 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Thank you.
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4: 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Hey, coming up after this short break, we've got some more Legion baseball coming your way later on tonight as the Holdridge Juniors are taking on Lexington. We'll have it for you on Cami Country with first pitch at 6. And after this break, we're going to hear from the coaches and preview tonight's upcoming game. That's coming up after the break on 880 KRVN.
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6: The NASCAR Cup Series heads to Sonoma Raceway this weekend for the Toyota Save Mart 350. It also marks the return of the in-season challenge for the second year in a row. A five-race, $1 million head-to-head knockout tournament in the middle of the NASCAR season brings some excitement. But this year, the festivities will kick off at a road course as drivers will try to navigate the winding hills of Sonoma. Last year, Shane Van Gisbergen won on the road course. He'll look for his second win of the season. But who could take victory in the in-season challenge? Tyler Reddick and Denny Hamlin sit in first and second place in the Cup Series standings, so it's safe to say they could win. But watch out for last year's winner of the inaugural challenge, Ty Gibbs, to make another run. The action from Sonoma kicks off Sunday at 3:30 p.m. Eastern. For Fox in the Fast Lane, Tony Genualdo, Fox News.
4: On this Friday, June 26th, John Willis back with you on 880 KRVN. Well, as I mentioned, we've got some Junior Legion baseball across our stations coming up here later tonight as the Holdridge Phelps Medical Juniors are taking on the Heartland Chevrolet Lexington Juniors. It's been a very good start to the season for Holdridge. They are 8-2. Only a couple losses so far for Holdridge. And we're talking with head coach Bo Jensen, says he likes the way they have started the season.
7: So far, I really like how competitive we are. We usually start off the games pretty hot. All the kids come in ready to go right away, right when they step on the field. They're always just ready to go, and then once the game starts, they're all just so locked in. I just really admire them for that, just how they play the games and just how they do things, honestly.
4: Feels like pitching has been a big strength for you. Is that how you felt here midway through the season?
7: Oh, yeah. I feel like our pitching is definitely our strength of our team. I really feel like it sets the tone for the game when we start our pitching, and I feel like after that it really affects our hitting and our defense.
4: Yeah, you mentioned it. How much does pitching just kind of carry over into other aspects of the game, especially, you know, if an offense is struggling or anything like that? How much does pitching kind of help kind of pick the rest of the team up, you think?
7: I think it just depends, like, how the other team reacts. Once you see a team kind of get their body language isn't as good, it really can motivate our kids to do a lot better and, you know, kind of just feel like right where we got them, you know, and just put our foot on the gas and just take control of the game from there. Just kind of for their body language, yeah.
4: Feels like you've got a good mix of kind of guys who've been experienced at this level and some newcomers as well. How much has, though, that kind of leadership from some of those older guys helped throughout the summer?
7: Oh, yeah, our older guys for sure. Since they've been around a couple times, they've seen some of our teams, especially the last few years, go to state, and you can tell they don't really want to stop kind of like that momentum for us, for our program, and they just kind of want to continue that. And, you know, like, we've proven that, well, especially the last few years, that we can do it, and they just really want to keep that going, you know, kind of like that.
4: Where do you think that your team has made the biggest improvements from the start of the summer to where they're at now?
7: I think early on we kind of struggled on defense and our discipline at the plate. I feel like we're just trying to do too much, honestly, at the plate, and trying to just do too much in one swing. As of late, especially as the season's progressed, I really feel like our plate discipline's got a lot better, less strikeouts, especially against some good pitchers, and our defense at the beginning, we were just doing a lot of just small things that were easy fixes, and I think some of that was nerves, but as the season's gone on, we all got a little bit more comfortable with each other. And
4: all right, how about this matchup that you have here this evening with Lexington? This is a team that you run ruled the first time around. What do you expect here in a round two here with Lexington?
7: I feel like if we can get on them early, just like last time, and just take control of the game, we'll be fine. But, you know, Lex has beaten some teams as of late. I mean, they're a pretty solid team for sure. We can't take them lightly, especially tonight. We have a couple guys gone, and we're going to have some people that need to step up. So definitely don't take them light for sure, and just play our game, I think, is the biggest thing. Just don't let them hang around.
4: And that was Holdridge head coach Bo Jensen joining me to talk about their upcoming matchup with Lexington and how the season has gone so far. For Heartland Chevrolet, they are 5-10, but have dropped 6 straight. 5 of those 6 losses, though, have been in close games. They've been by 3 or less runs. And when talking with Coach Austin Vanderkoy, still really likes where his team is at.
8: They've been playing really good. I mean, you can't ask much more. I mean, baseball is a very unpredictable sport, so it could go either way every game.
4: Well, what do you think is the key for because you've been in so many close games, as we've talked about before. What do you think is the key for some of those close games to start going your team's way?
8: Cleaning up some errors, playing better defense. I mean, the sticks are good. The sticks are there. It's just we got to be able to play defense on the back end.
4: What have you? We talked last time, but the offense has been playing really well here as of late. So, what have you liked most about how your team has grown offensively throughout the season?
8: I mean, scoring runs is going to win you games, and that's what we need to keep doing. I mean, if you score every inning, I mean, there's a good chance you're going to win that game, and they've been doing that a lot here recently. I mean, they don't. What I like to say is bend, don't break, which is an old football term we used to use. I mean, you can strike out every now and then. You can, you know, hit a pop fly or anything like that. But as long as you don't break and you can come up to the next at-bat and swing away, I mean, that's all you can really ask for.
4: Overall, where do you think your team has made the biggest improvements from the start of the summer to where they're at now?
8: I would definitely say hitting. I was a little scared when I first got into the hitting cages with them, and they couldn't hit off the machine very well, and now we bumped that machine all the way up, and, I mean, they can crank them. So hitting has definitely been a big part of it.
4: All right, how about this matchup here coming up tonight with Holdridge? This is a team that you saw earlier this season. What do you want to see from your guys here as you take on Holdridge?
8: I just don't want to see him give up. I mean, Holdridge did run Willis in 3 innings last time. I just want to see our guys, you know, play the whole time. You know, not giving up, not thinking that it's over before it even starts.
4: And that was Coach Austin Vanderkoy of Lexington joining me to talk about the upcoming matchup tonight with Holdridge. Again, we will bring you that game across our stations of KRVN. That'll be over on Cami Country, 100.1 FM, 92.7 FM, 1580 AM, or anywhere, anytime at KRVN.com. 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Hey, plenty more coming up here on the KRVN Midday Show. 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Then at 11:10, it's another market report from the Rural Radio Network. We'll get the latest in everything agriculture. At 11:30, we'll get everybody in here from their great and different departments, talk about all the things coming up with Roundtable. Then at 11:45, Paul Perkins will join me here in studio, and we will get a full look of your regional ag weather. So much more is coming up. 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Across

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3: In Major League Baseball, Junior Caminero hit three home runs as the Rays beat the Royals 13-2. Pirates smoked the Mariners 5-1. A's beat the Giants in San Francisco 9-6. Red Sox double up the Yankees 6-3. Texas held off Toronto 6-5. The Phillies hit a go-ahead home run in the ninth inning for the third straight game as they doubled up the Nationals 10-5, and the Cubs dropped the Mets 4-3. The Mets also play second baseman Marcus Semien on the 10-day injured list with a strained left hip flexor. The WNBA suspended Phoenix Alyssa Thomas for one game after recklessly making contact with her fist to the throat area of Indiana's Caitlin Clark on Wednesday's game. Thomas also retroactively issued a flagrant foul 2 penalty. The United States finished group play, dropping the match 3-2 to Turkey. Ashton Trusty and Sebastian Berhalter scored. Bosnia in the knockout round up next.
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6: 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We have seen these high prices in the cattle market for a while now. If you don't have any form of price protection in place on your feeders, LRP uses the Chicago Board of Trade to set the coverage value that settles against the cash market using the CME feeder index. There are no margin calls. LRP is available every day after 3:30, except for holidays and the cattle on feed report days. Want to learn more about LRP? Call home, the home agency, that is, 308-537-3511.
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4: Emergency crews responded to a three-vehicle crash involving a semi at a railroad crossing near the Webster County community of Amboy on Wednesday, June 24th. The accident was reported at approximately 2:45 p.m. when a semi-truck was stopped on the tracks waiting for a train to pass. The Webster County Sheriff's Office says a pickup was stopped behind the semi, then a third vehicle came over a hill and failed to recognize that traffic had slowed. Authorities say the third vehicle struck the rear of the pickup, pushing it into the back of the semi. Occupants of the pickup and the third vehicle were transported to Webster County Hospital for evaluation while the semi-driver was treated at the scene and released. Red Cloud and Guide Rock Fire and Ambulance crews assisted with patient care and traffic control. The cause of the crash remains under investigation. Well, Bertrand Days kicks off this weekend with 4 days full of activities for all ages, including two nights of the 76th Bertrand Rodeo on Monday, June 29th and Tuesday, June 30th. Kylie Wilkin is one of the rodeo organizers. She gives us the details on this year's rodeo.
7: Both Monday and Tuesday, we will kick off at 7:30. We'll have kids events followed by the rodeo starting at 8. We'll have a full lineup. Our entries have been coming in. Performances are filled, and we will have slack. We also will have

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2: A new ruling in the Charlie Kirk case. Lisa Brady, Fox News. The judge in Utah just ruling that a prosecutor did violate a gag order by speaking to reporters about the state's case against accused assassin Tyler Robinson.
3: Judge Graff just found one of the Utah County prosecutors, Chris Ballard, in contempt for violating the court's pretrial publicity order. Now, Tyler Robinson's defense was asking for the death penalty to be removed from the case as punishment. But Judge Graff declined, saying it's grossly disproportionate to the misconduct. Instead, Judge Graff said that this is a civil contempt and the state is going to have to pay fees.
2: Fox's Matt Finn. However, the judge cleared the prosecutor's statements about ballistics evidence that had been publicly questioned by the defense, ruling that those statements to the press were narrowly tailored. A former top U.S. official pleads guilty. John Bolton, who served as national security advisor during the first Trump term before later becoming a vocal critic of the president, admits illegally retaining classified information.
4: He shared more than 1,000 pages of information about his day-to-day activities as the national security advisor, including information related to the national defense, with two individuals who neither had the security clearances nor the need to know that information.
2: U.S. Attorney Kelly Hayes outside a federal court in Maryland, where Bolton pleaded guilty to a single count under a deal that caps any potential prison time at 5 years. He could also face a fine of more than $2 million. President Trump just accusing Iran of a, quote, foolish violation of a ceasefire agreement, posting about yesterday's attack on a cargo ship in the Strait of Hormuz. The president says Iran shot at least 4 one-way attack drones at ships, one hitting an upper deck of that cargo ship, 3 others knocked down by the U.S. America is listening to Fox News.
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2: Tens of thousands more job cuts may be on the way at a major automaker.
7: Volkswagen is planning its biggest overhaul in the company's 89-year history. Reports in Germany say VW is looking to cut up to 100,000 jobs, some of them in North America, and will end production at 4 plants in Germany. VW is dealing with tariffs, competition from Chinese electric vehicles, and its own expensive EV production. The automaker isn't commenting on the report.
2: Fox's Jenny Sola. The Wall Street Journal says the CEO plans to slash European production while unions prepare to fight additional cuts. Fans of Lionel Richie will have to wait after 2 shows were postponed, announced earlier this week when he called for intermission during an opening night performance in Minnesota and then could not finish the show.
8: A statement shared by the United Center on social media confirmed that Richie, who was 77, won't be performing in Chicago and Columbus, Ohio this weekend because he's been advised to rest and return to full health by his doctors. Richie and Earth, Wind & Fire will continue their national tour on Tuesday in Pittsburgh.
2: Fox's Tanya J. Powers. They had baseball's highest payroll on opening day, but now the New York Mets are last place in their division and just fired manager Carlos Mendoza after 2.5 years on the job.
9: With the Amazons sporting an unamazing record of 34-47, last place in the National League East by 6.5 games, 15 out of first, the Metropolitans pulled the plug on Mendoza. The Mets lost their 6th game in a row Thursday in extra innings to the Cubs. Mendoza became a first-time manager in 2024 and led the Mets to the NLCS. With him gone, the Mets turned to former San Diego Padres skipper Andy Green to be their interim manager the rest of the season. Green had been the Mets' senior vice president of player development. Mendoza's final record with the team, 206 and 190.

0: 9. Jared Max, Fox News.
1: Stocks are higher. The Dow's up 147. U.S. oil prices back under $70 a barrel. I'm Lisa Brady, Fox News.
2: Please be advised. 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
4: 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John Willis back with you on 880 KRVN, and it is time for our KRVN Weather Watch. We are continuing to see temperatures here throughout our listening area, mainly in the now mid to upper 60s and lower 70s starting to creep in there, mostly in the eastern half of the state, but there are some lower 70s starting to pop up here in central Nebraska, as well as the Nebraska Panhandle and out in northeast Colorado. Right now, we are seeing a lot of cloud coverage in central, eastern, and western locations. The only place we are seeing some of those mostly sunny skies are out in the Nebraska Panhandle and out in northeast Colorado. So there are a couple locations that are seeing some sun here today. And again, the clouds should be breaking up here as the afternoon gets going. We should see some more partly cloudy skies here throughout some of our listening area as we get later on. Central Nebraska today is partly cloudy this afternoon and warmer, highs in the upper 70s and east winds around 10, shifting to the southeast in the afternoon. Chance of showers is at 20%. Tonight is partly cloudy in the evening, then becoming mostly cloudy. Slight chance of drizzle after midnight and lows in the lower 60s. Southeast winds 10 to 15, gusts around 25 miles an hour. Saturday is mostly cloudy in the morning, then becoming partly cloudy. Slight chance of drizzle in the morning and highs in the mid-80s. Southeast winds 10 to 20, gusting to around 30, and a chance of precipitation at 20%. Taking a look at the northwest and north-central Kansas forecast today, it is clearing. Highs in the lower 80s. Southeast winds 5 to 10 miles an hour, increasing to 10 to 20 this afternoon. Tonight, mostly cloudy with a slight chance of thunderstorms and a chance of showers after midnight. Lows in the lower 60s and south winds 10 to 20 with a chance of rain at 40%. Saturday, decreasing clouds, hot with highs in the mid-90s. South winds 15 to 20 with gusts to 35 miles an hour. Northeast Colorado today, partly cloudy and a slight chance of thunderstorms in the afternoon. Highs in the low to mid-80s. South winds 10 to 15 with gusts up to 20 miles an hour, becoming southeast at 20 to 25 with gusts up to 30 in the afternoon. Tonight, mostly cloudy with a chance of thunderstorms in the evening, then partly cloudy after midnight, lows in the upper 50s, and Saturday is mostly sunny, highs in the low to mid-90s. Right now, Lexington, 64 degrees and overcast, winds out of the southeast at 6 miles an hour. 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
7: Good morning, I'm Lacey Shippey for the Rural Radio Network, and it's time to take a look at our midday livestock trade with livestock market analyst Kyle Bumstead. And Kyle, we're seeing things move downward here today in the cattle complex. Tell me what you're making of trade.
8: Well, Lacey, I think first off, it's just kind of a little bit of life.

0: profit taking here ahead of the weekend here, and just a few things like that. There's some of these headlines getting wrapped around, going around the trade here with this Hormuz Strait deal and stuff like that. So you saw crude oil down; it's pretty hard here too. But I think for the most part here in the cattle complex, it looks to be just some profit taking. Now it's kind of the reverse action of what we saw here last week, where we saw live cattle were just begrudgingly going higher, and the feeders were just off the races. Well, now the feeders are kind of under the pressure, and they're reversing some of those crush spreads. So that's kind of what I'm seeing there. There's been some of those spreads here, those reverse crushes trade, and a lot of folks are taking profit on some of those here. So I think that's kind of what has got us on the move there. Now, we are going to see the feeder cattle index down a little bit here today. I'm not really concerned about that just yet. I do want to see kind of how those Texas Direct and those Oklahoma Direct come in here for today's index for Monday's numbers. That's going to be kind of a telltale sign here of where we're headed next week. On the live cattle side of things here, we've seen 260 being bid all over and passed all over. Most majors and the regionals are bidding that, and everybody's passing on it. We're also seeing 410 being bid and passed on that as well, too. So just kind of a quiet end of the week here. Most of the action is going to be taking place here over in the grains here later today, as you have July option expiration. So going to be a lot of movement there, and there's going to be a premium grab, I think, towards the end of the session here once we get things wrapped up, Lacey.
1: Thank you, Kyle. That is livestock market analyst Kyle Bumstead. And if you'd like to talk to him about the markets, give him a call at 308-708-7340. Do remember, the trading of futures and options involves a risk of loss and may not be suitable for all investors. Consider these risks before investing. I'm Lacey Shippey. 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
2: As America celebrates its 250th birthday, Nebraska's agricultural legacy includes leaders like Clayton Yeider. Born in Eustis, Nebraska, Yeider earned multiple degrees from the University of Nebraska-Lincoln, and he farmed in central Nebraska before eventually entering public service. He served as U.S. Secretary of Agriculture under President George H.W. Bush and as a U.S. Trade Representative when he helped open global markets for American agriculture. His career reflects how Nebraska can help shape agriculture from the farm gate to the world stage. And his legacy continues through many initiatives, such as the Yeider Institute at the University of Nebraska-Lincoln. The Rural Radio Network, proud to celebrate 250 years of America.

0: 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Grains are mixed here at mid-session. Corn is higher, pulling up the deferred soybeans as well, finding some technical support after yesterday's reversal. We could also be seeing a little bit of positioning ahead of Tuesday when we'll see those quarterly stocks and the acreage report. Traders are expecting a drop in corn acreage and a substantial increase for soybeans. And soybean futures today have been slightly mixed, certainly feeling the pressure from crude oil, which is several dollars lower today, but a little support from corn as well. November beans yesterday rose above both the 20 and 100-day moving averages. So traders are watching to see if we can bring any technical support from that to the close today. And wheat futures are lower despite the drought conditions across Europe and the upcoming heat wave for much of the U.S. July corn is up 1 1/4 at 416. December up 1 1/4 at 444 1/4. July soybeans down 1 3/4 at 1126 1/4. November up 3/4 at 1157 3/4. July Chicago wheat down a dime at 581. September down 9 at 592 1/2. July Kansas City wheat down 7 1/4 at 613 1/4. September down 7 3/4 at 622 3/4. July soybean meal down 160 at 306.60. July bean oil down 18 at 70.63. June live cattle are down 15 cents at 257.25. August down 110 at 246.12. August feeders down 460 at 368.70. September down 450 at 366.87. August lean hogs up 47 cents at 97.07. 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
5: This is Plantarama, a weekly look at what's happening in the world of horticulture from Kansas State University. I'm Jeff Wickman. If you're noticing blossoms, shoots, and branches wilting and turning black on apple, pear, and other trees in the rose family, it's most likely being caused by a highly destructive bacterial disease called fire blight. K-State Extension horticulture expert Matt McKernan discusses the damage that fire blight can cause and how it can be treated. He also covers herbicide injury in gardens and a couple of insect pests, spider mites and squash bugs. Matt, we've kind of reached that point where we're starting to see some potential disease concerns, and one of those that you've been noticing is fire blight in trees.
6: Yes. Fire blight is a bacterium disease that really can affect over 130 species of plants, primarily in the rose family. So here in Kansas, some of our trees like apples, crab apples, pears, and even some of our shrubs like blackberries, raspberries, pyracantha, hawthorn, cotoneaster, and quince, these are all plants that are commonly affected by this disease. So this time of year, we want to be looking for fire blight disease and trying to remove infected portions of the plant so that the bacterium isn't able to overwinter and continue this infection year after year. Fire blight damage can really vary from killing flower blossoms in the spring when they bloom to killing new growth in the ends of the branches, all the way to killing the entire tree or shrub if the infection is severe enough. So right now, we really want to be looking at the new growth of our trees and shrubs. And we want to be looking for what's called a characteristic shepherd's crook at the end. Basically, the terminal growth on the end of the branch starts to turn brown and die. And as that branch dies, it actually peels back or turns back and kind of turns into a hook shape, maybe like the top of a shepherd's crook would be.
5: In terms of controlling fire blight, is there something that we can do?
6: There are lots of management strategies for us to be able to kind of minimize fire blight's impact in the landscape. When choosing new trees and shrubs, we want to look for varieties that are resistant to fire blight to help reduce the likelihood of disease. We also want to make sure that during the late summer and winter months, we are cutting out and removing any infected cankers or portions of the tree that might harbor the disease of the fire blight bacterium. When we make our pruning cuts, they should be typically done at least 6 to 10 inches below where the disease symptoms occur on the branches of our trees and shrubs. And we want to make sure that we're doing a regular job of disinfecting our pruning tools with either like a 10% bleach or an alcohol solution so that we're not continuing to spread that fire blight disease as we manage it in our trees and shrubs. We just want to make sure we never prune in wet weather, and typically in the late summer and fall months, that's going to be an ideal time to prune out that infected tissue so that we're not having that plant reinfected again the following season, and try to remove it from our trees and shrubs so that we don't continue that infestation.
5: Is there anything that we're seeing in

0: the garden right now or that maybe we should be on the lookout for in the coming weeks?
1: A lot of gardens around the state are dealing with herbicide injury, plants that have been affected by herbicides that have volatilized and are kind of wind-borne. Often with that, we see cupping and curling of the leaves and a little bit of distortion in the growth. And oftentimes with herbicide injury, it's a wait-and-see type problem where we have to see how the plant's going to respond, but some supplemental water is always helpful when we are trying to help our plants recover from herbicide injury. On the insect side of things, we're really getting to that season where spider mite populations start to explode. Spider mites typically feed on a wide variety of plants and are found on the underside of the leaf. They essentially suck the juices out of the leaf, causing kind of these yellowing spots or stippling in the leaf. And usually a strong stream of water to the undersides of the leaves once to twice a week can really help us manage spider mite populations in our vegetable and flower bed plants.
0: And squash bugs, that's something else we tend to see this time of year?
1: Yes, squash bugs are also active this time of year. So we want to be looking for the adult beetles on our squash plants. We also really want to be looking for the eggs on the undersides of the leaves as well. They have a coppery brown egg, usually laid in large clusters. And by squishing or removing those eggs, we can really help protect our squash plants and pumpkin plants from squash bug damage for the next few months.
0: That's K-State Extension horticulture expert Matt McKernan with information on fire blight, herbicide injury in gardens, spider mites, and squash bugs. Plantarama is produced by K-State Research and Extension. This is the K-State Radio Network.
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7: Across Nebraska, the next generation of farmers and ranchers already at work. This is Young Farmer Friday, brought to you by Nebraska Farm Bureau. I'm Steve White. Today, some of the voices you may not have heard yet.
8: We have a small shrimp operation that we're still plugging along with.
7: In Chase County, Grant Jones is proof even traditional cattle operations can make room for something unexpected.
8: And I guess I always say shrimp rancher.
9: Finding those ways to diversify, finding those ways to have that steady income stream while still doing things that we're passionate about.
7: For Adam Oldemeyer near air, that means seed sales, custom farming cattle, and raising a young family with agriculture at the center.
9: Being still tied in and connected into that production ag background that we grew up in is just important, but still you have to have those diversified streams.
7: Near Brownlee, Seth Hanna says the work is local and, in his case, pretty remote, but the issues reach all the way to Lincoln.
10: You know, when we manage to get to Lincoln, which for me is a 6-hour or 5-hour drive, I try and talk as much as we can and get our voices heard. And it's definitely something difficult for us with as busy as we are just trying to get the day-to-day done.
7: Different towns with different operations, but with one shared future for Nebraska agriculture. That's our Young Farmer Friday here on KRVN, brought to you by Nebraska Farm Bureau.
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12: Moderating gas prices help people to feel better about the economy this month. The University of Michigan's Consumer Sentiment Index rose to a reading of 49.5 at the end of this month. Joanne Sue, the survey's director, says worries over the long-term consequences of the Iran conflict appear to be easing. Reports suggest even though sentiment cooled in recent months, consumer spending has been holding up. Technology shares have been under pressure, though, after a report saying artificial intelligence maker OpenAI

0: AI might hold off on its stock launch until next year. OpenAI is the maker of ChatGPT. And crude oil prices are back to the recent range after spiking yesterday following Iran's attack on a cargo ship in the Strait of Hormuz. That's your Fox Business Report. I'm Jenny Coselda, invested in you.
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0: 880KRVN. Right now, the temperature in Lexington, it's 65 degrees. This is kind of the last really cool day before we start to get to more summer-like temps here over the weekend. We are seeing mostly cloudy skies as well, but most of our temperatures in the 60s and the 70s. Here in just about 15 minutes, Paul Perkins will join me here in studio. We will have a full check of your weather with our regional ag weather update. Jason Jorgensen is in for our check of sports as we are in the offseason for a lot of different things, but we do have some Legion baseball coming up later tonight. We will talk about that more. And then Dave Schroeder is filling in for Bob Brogan to give us our check of business and how the stocks are looking here on this Friday morning. But we will start, as we always do, with our farm director, Steve White. Steve, happy Friday. How are you?
1: Happy Friday, John. Doing well. Yeah, as mentioned, it's very unseasonably cool today, but I don't know a lot of folks complaining. It should be a nice week pre-4th of July to get out and enjoy the weather here.
0: Yeah, well, we've been talking a little bit weather today about how we might get some feels like in the hundreds here in a couple of days, and I'm like, oh, right. This has been, it's been nice to enjoy this, but not looking forward to the weather turning hotter.
1: Right, knee high by the 4th of July and also 100 degrees. Exactly. I mean, you know, just how it goes.
0: And that's just how it goes. That's a good way of putting it there, Steve. Well, what do you and the farm team have coming up for us today?
1: Yeah, coming up at 12:19, our weekly weatherology update. That's following Ag News right around 12:15 today, as we're going to be talking about E15 legislation, what's happening there. Plus 12:45, we're wrapping up our series we've done this week on volunteer firefighters, and they tell me there is no fire season in Nebraska anymore. Mm-hmm. It is now a year-round issue, yeah. So we'll close out that series. And then right around 1:15, Fridays in the Field. Chad Moyer brings us our weekly update as we get crop condition reports from all across the great state of Nebraska.
0: Yeah, those fire features have just been really, really, really interesting to hear about. So appreciate all the work you guys are doing there, Steve, and enjoy the rest of your Friday and your weekend.
1: All right, you have a good one, John.
0: You bet. That's Steve White joining us to talk about all the things coming up from the farm team over the next couple of hours here on 880KRVN. Jason Jorgensen has our check of sports and what is coming up at about 12:25.
2: Hey, thanks, John. Well, coming up in sports, another Husker is going to get his chance to dip his toe in the waters of the NBA. We'll tell you what Rink Mast is up to. Also, a little bit of a snip from Husker all-timer Dean Steinkuhler, who will be inducted this fall into the Nebraska Athletic Hall of Fame. He will tell us more about the famous Fumble-Rooski play from the 1984 Orange Bowl. He was a guest earlier this week on Sports Nightly, and we have Legion Baseball tonight on Kami Country as Heartland Chevrolet of Lexington will try to cool off Holdridge Phelps Medical Group. Holdridge comes in 8-2 on the season. So those stories and much more just ahead in sports.
0: Yeah, first pitch for that game at 6 p.m. over on Kami Country. We'll bring you all that and more coming up in sports in just about an hour. Dave Schroeder, how are stocks looking on this Friday?
3: Yeah, well, stocks are mixed, mainly in part because the technology sector is weighing heavily on the NASDAQ composite, while the Dow Jones managed slight gains so far today. Right now, at the latest tick, Dow Jones at 51,946, are up half a point. The S&P 500 just slightly up, and the NASDAQ at 25,406 was up 0.19%.
0: All that and more coming up here on Midday. 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
4: Good morning, I'm Lacey Shippey for the Rural Radio Network, and it's time to take a look at our midday commodity trade with Mike Zuzolo of Global Commodity Analytics. And Mike, after yesterday's big reversal, we're seeing things take a little breather here today, although corn is trying to hold on to that a little bit. Talk to me about where our momentum has gone and maybe where it's going to come back here before the close of trade today.
5: Yeah, you've got a couple things that are fighting you today that were on your side if you're in the wheat market, Lacey, and I think that's really why we've been able to see this turn back to the downside, although I will say that the corn market is helping both beans and wheat at this point in mid-session, so that we've cut some of our losses in both pretty nicely. But the wheat market was once again trapped by a 4% lower price action in the crude oil market. That's going to be interesting to watch as we go into the close and into the weekend, because now reports are out that Oman is essentially joining Iran in saying that if you are transiting the Strait of Hormuz, there will be a payment that you'll have to make, even for allies. So we'll see where that develops, what that does to the price of the crude oil market. In the meantime, we're down 4% in crude. That's impacting the wheat. The French crop conditions were the real distinction. They didn't drop much at all for the wheat, and I think that really surprised the market after the talk about what was going on in Europe. Corn crop

0: crop conditions drop pretty precipitously in good to excellent. So there's a distinction there. I would also go back to the currency markets. We've had a 7.5% decrease in the Russian ruble against the dollar. The funds tend to trade that ruble very hard in the wheat market. So I think those are the three main things that are separating the wheat from the chaff, so to speak, the corn from the wheat at this stage.
1: And when we take a look at corn, is this support here today just a little bit of follow through from yesterday, or are there some fundamentals coming into play here today?
0: No, I think it is follow through and fundamentals both, because we do have the French price of maize or corn in the futures market up about half a percentage point. That matches what we're doing in our market. We also still are uncertain about the U.S. weather, but the big distinction I'm making with clients right now is the EU wheat is around 629. The U.S. is 579, so about 50 cents cheaper. But when you look at the corn, the EU corn is at 664. We're at 414. You're talking about $2.50 a bushel difference. And I think that's part of the play here, too.
1: And soybeans seem to be a little caught in the middle today. Talk to me about what you're watching there.
0: Yeah, crude oil is working against the canola and the soybean oil both. We also have the meal market down a little bit, about $2 a ton. I think the beans are probably the short side of the corn spread at this stage, mainly because the corn is getting more press from Europe and what's happening there.
1: And on the livestock side of things, we're seeing cattle pull back here today, led by the feeders. What are you going to make of cattle trade here?
0: Well, it's not the week I wanted to close on. I wanted to keep this momentum going higher after the cold storage report was, I think, neutral to mostly supportive. Hog report quarterly numbers were neutral to mostly supportive. I think it goes back to that big jump in the New World screwworm confirmations, jumping to 25 on the USDA website. And I think that, along with the cash market not supporting as much as in the past, probably the big reasons why longs are taking some profits here.
1: Thank you, Mike. That is Mike Zuzulo of Global Commodity Analytics for this midday market commentary. You can receive a 2-week free trial of Mike's daily blog and analysis when you mention the Rural Radio Network at globalcomresearch.com. That's globalcom with two M's, research.com. Do remember that trading of futures does involve a substantial risk of loss and may not be suitable for all investors. 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
1: 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July corn is up a quarter at 415. December down a quarter at 442 and three quarters. July soybeans down 3 3/4 at 1123 and three quarters. November down 1 3/4 at 1155 and a quarter. July Chicago wheat down 12 at 579. September down 11 at 590 and a half. July Kansas City wheat down 8 3/4 at 611 and three quarters. September down a dime at 620 and a half. June live cattle down 30 cents at 257.10. August down 105 at 246.17. August feeders down 377 at 369.52. September down 377 at 367.60. And August lean hogs are up 20 cents at 96.80. October up 112 at 82.07. And class 3 milk for July down a penny at 15.70 here on the Rural Radio Network.
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12: It is 11:43 on this Friday, June 26th. John Willis back with you on 880 KRVN. It is time for our regional ag weather update. It's brought to you by Holdridge Irrigation. Paul Perkins joining me here in studio. And Paul, I feel like we've been talking about this every day this week, but we got a little more rain yesterday.
13: Yes, some nice rain amounts in a few areas that were really needing it yesterday, but most of us maybe about a trace to a quarter of an inch of rain with that light rain that did continue to move through the area yesterday into the early evening. Some of the heavier amounts, including up to a half an inch of rain falling in the Holdridge area, 60 hundredths in the Ord area, but once again, most of us only about a trace to a quarter of an inch. But in some areas of the eastern panhandle that have desperately needed some rain with the extreme and excessive drought in those areas, up to an inch of 20 of rain falling in the Arthur and Oshkosh area yesterday, and it was a nice slow rain. It didn't come in like a 10-minute period, so I'm guessing there probably was a little bit of dancing in the streets there with those rains falling in those locations yesterday.
12: Yeah, no kidding. And it looks like we're on the very last leg of this stretch with cool temperatures here,
13: yeah,
12: Paul.
13: Yeah. This was the first week of summer, but it definitely did not feel like it. But all of a sudden, it's going to start to feel like that as we head into the weekend. A lot of people are going to be saying, whoa, who flipped the switch on that weather for this weekend?
12: Yeah, hope everybody enjoyed it while they could, that's for sure. Well, Paul, what else do you have for us today?
13: Right now, we have most of our temperatures in the mid to upper 60s. We do have some temperatures in the low 70s where there's been some gaps in the clouds from about Aurora into eastern areas of Nebraska, and also some of that clearing continuing to take place around the Ogallala and North Platte area into the northwestern corner of Kansas. Once again, though, most of us in the mid to upper 60s, a lot of this clearing starting to edge its way to the east. from about the Thetford area to North Platte into around Imperial into the northwest corner of Kansas. But there are some gaps in those clouds right around the Grand Island area to around Seward. With more sunshine today, it is warmer with highs topping out at around 80. Could see some late day thunderstorms in the west that may make it as far east as Ogallala this evening, but very spotty thunderstorm activity at best. Increasing moisture, though, we'll definitely feel it over the next few days. Increasing moisture from the southerly winds leading to the return of clouds and areas of drizzle late tonight into tomorrow morning. As we see low pressure strengthen to our west, increasing heat and humidity with breezy southerly winds expected for the weekend into early next week. So big change in what we're going to be feeling for weather. Our highs tomorrow, mostly seasonal in the mid-80s to the mid-90s. Lows tomorrow night and Saturday night, only in the upper 60s to the mid-70s. That's going to be warmer than some of the daytime highs that we've seen this past week. In behind a warm front, our hottest day on Sunday with highs in the mid-90s to around 100. We'll see those highs level off into the upper 80s to the mid-90s for Monday into Thursday. Feels like readings of 100 to 105 are a possibility for Sunday and Monday. Don't be surprised if you hear about a heat advisory being issued. There are some chances of late day and nighttime thunderstorms with storms that develop near a weak front in the west for Monday into Wednesday. A late week pattern change may result in some cooler temperatures and some thunderstorm chances over the Independence Day weekend. But right now, that long-term forecast indicating it's not going to be much of a cooling trend. Warmer than normal temperatures continue to be predicted the first 9 days of July for Nebraska, Kansas, and the rest of the central and eastern U.S. And near normal rainfall is predicted for Nebraska and Kansas Wednesday through July 9th. If we do see some rain over the Independence Day weekend, probably not going to be a widespread or long-lasting rain. Key weather factors influencing the markets include heat building into the Corn Belt, a change in the storm track for the upper Midwest, extensive rain predicted for the Canadian prairies, and concerns for hot and dry weather in Europe. Heat that's currently limited to the southern U.S. spreads northward into the central and eastern U.S. for this weekend. By Sunday, our highs could reach 100 as far north as eastern South Dakota and southwestern Minnesota. Heat continues well into next week east of the Rockies with most highs in the 90s to around 100. Across the central and southern plains, the upcoming heat creating mixed conditions for developing summer crops while benefiting the wheat harvest. Dry weather prevails the next 5 days in the western Gulf Coast. A storm in the northwest draws cool air deep into the western U.S. 5 day rainfall is expected to range 1 to 2 inches in northern sections of the Rockies and the plains. Next week, we see a front that stretches from the eastern Dakotas to western Texas become the focus for developing thunderstorms, especially for the northern plains into the upper Midwest. That rain may cause some flooding in the northern plains while helping the dry areas of the upper Midwest. The Canadian prairies expect more widespread and heavy rain this weekend that lasts well into next week. Additional rain that continues into early next month and warmer temperatures in the Canadian prairies should keep conditions mostly favorable for their developing wheat and canola. In Europe, extreme heat, including highs over 100 in France, may cause significant damage to summer crops, but not the maturing wheat. Spotty rain is possible in a few areas of Europe through the weekend, but no relief from the heat until next week. Warmer than normal temperatures still continue until late next week when more rain arrives in Europe. France, though, may not receive much rain, which may further damage their summer crops. Australia, after a drier week, expects scattered rain to spread from the west into the east and south through next week. Occasional rain in Australia is a bit unusual during a building El Nino, but the dry effect more likely during their winter and early spring, with damaging impacts to winter wheat and canola later on in the year. Over the next several days, John, looking at some good corn growing weather with some heat and humidity.
12: Yeah, Paul, where's the best place to go for more?
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7: With this Westbred update, I'm Ellen Simmons. Westbred Technical Product Manager Mark Lubers is here to talk more on evaluating crop condition and insurance adjustments.
14: So I think really the entire winter wheat growing areas in the Great Plains have really struggled this year between drought and freeze. You know, now we're getting close to harvest, or your listeners in north central, northwest Kansas are in the midst of harvest. And now we've got rainfall. And so overall crop quality has been really hit or miss this year. In a lot of cases has been very poor. I think USDA has rated the Kansas wheat crop at least poor to very poor, over 50% of it. So really, when you have conditions like this, crop insurance definitely comes into play and is top of mind for a lot of growers. Across the area, there are a lot of claims that are being made. My recommendation has been to all the customers that I work with, if you think your crop condition is worthy of filing a claim, make sure you reach out sooner than later because of all the claims that are having to be handled.
7: That's been today's Westbread Update. 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
15: It was Jesus who said, "Love your enemies." But how exactly do we do that? One of the most important things to remember is that love often shines brightest when the circumstances surrounding it are darkest. I was struck by the truth of that after the Boston Marathon bombing in 2013. One of the young men responsible for that act of terrorism was Zokar Tsarnaev. After he was captured, he was treated at the same hospital where dozens of his victims had been taken a few days before. In an unusual twist, the same doctors who saved the lives of so many injured in the bombing found themselves saving the bomber himself. At first, it seemed unfair that a terrorist would be treated as well as his victims. But then I remember that love shines in darkness. The doctors didn't debate whether Zokar deserved treatment. They immediately worked to rescue him. Doctors seek to heal. It's who they are. It's what they do. It's how they're trained. How should we treat people who oppose us? The natural response is to seek revenge. The unnatural response is to love sacrificially. Sacrificial love gives beyond what's required of it. It replaces judgment and condemnation with grace and goodwill. That's what love is. That's what love does. Loving an enemy is one of the hardest things we can do. It demands more from us than we can naturally offer on our own. But it's the only way to create a world where true love, tolerance, and peace exists. For Focus on the Family, I'm Jim Daly.
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21: August 28th of 1963 marked a profound change for the civil rights movement. That day, Martin Luther King Jr. delivered his I Have a Dream speech from the steps of the Lincoln Memorial to over 250,000 people. 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Martin Luther King's speech is as important today as it was in 1963.
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25: In Major League Baseball, Junior Caminero hit three home runs as the Rays beat the Royals 13-2. Pirates smoked the Mariners 5-1. A's beat the Giants in San Francisco 9-6. Red Sox double up the Yankees 6-3. Texas held off Toronto 6-5. The Phillies hit a go-ahead home run in the ninth inning for the third straight game as they doubled up the Nationals 10-5, and the Cubs dropped the Mets 4-3. The Mets also play second baseman Marcus Semien on the 10-day injured list with a strained left hip flexor. The WNBA suspended Phoenix Alyssa Thomas for one game after recklessly making contact with her fist to the throat area of Indiana's Caitlin Clark on Wednesday's game. Thomas also retroactively issued a flagrant foul 2 penalty. The United States finished group play, dropping the match 3-2 to Turkey. Ashton Trusty and Sebastian Berhalter scored. Bosnia in the knockout round up next.
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7: Governor Jim Pillen announced Wednesday the launch of his property tax hotline to give taxpayers a platform for sharing information about their increasing valuations and rising property tax bills. Pillen's office issued a news release stating that for decades, the Nebraska legislature has promised to fix the property tax crisis. The release goes on to say that Governor Pillen has offered multiple solutions designed to balance the three primary sources of tax revenue, but the problem remains. Pillen says property taxes were a burden 20 years ago, and the issue has only escalated.
27: I've met so many Nebraskans who have worked their tails off. They've educated their children here. They love this place because, as we say in Nebraska, it's the people. But the bottom line now, they're retired on a fixed income, and they're looking at mom saying, I don't think we can afford to stay in the house that we paid for because of what valuations are doing and what our property taxes have gone to.
7: Pillen says some state senators don't believe this issue to be as urgent as their constituents do. It is his hope that the website will be a catalyst for getting this important message across. Nebraskans who have experienced a large increase in their property valuation or taxes owed are encouraged to call the governor's property tax hotline at 402-471-9554 or visit the website propertytaxhotline.nebraska.gov. For KRBN News, I'm Ellen Simmons.
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1: This is a Fox News alert. A wildfire mistrial. I'm Lisa Brady. A federal judge in Los Angeles just declaring a mistrial in the case against a man accused of starting what would later become the deadly Palisades wildfire in L.A. The jury deadlocked yesterday.
2: This morning, the judge spoke to each of the individual jurors. She found out that 10 wanted to vote not guilty, 2 wanted to go guilty, and they were unwilling to move on the arson charge and starting this fire that destroyed all this property.
1: Fox's William Lajeunesse, the defense argued there was no physical evidence and that fireworks sparked a New Year's Eve fire that wasn't fully doused and days later resurfaced as the Palisades Inferno, fanned by gusty winds. Prosecutors said the suspect's digital records suggests he hates the rich, glorifies fire, and was the only person near the original fire's location. Federal prosecutors just confirming they plan to retry him. President Trump calls it a foolish violation and opposed accusing Iran of violating a ceasefire agreement by launching 4 attack drones in the Strait of Hormuz yesterday, one damaging a cargo ship, 3 others knocked down by the U.S. For now, a 60-day window remains open to work on a peace deal. A former Trump official turned critic of the president admits mishandling classified information.
4: Former National Security Advisor John Bolton pleaded guilty to a single count of illegally holding on to classified information as part of a plea deal with federal prosecutors. He is set to be sentenced on October 28th and could face as much as 5 years in prison, though the agreement with the Justice Department may help avoid any jail time. Bolton was charged last year with 18 counts of retaining and disseminating classified information, including journal notes he shared with family members as he wrote a memoir.
1: Fox's Jared Halpern just getting word of another arrest in connection with a plot to attack a UFC White House event earlier this month. A 20-year-old Chicago man, the 8th suspect, facing charges. 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
1: A prosecutor held in civil contempt in the case against Charlie Kirk's accused assassin.
10: Judge Tony Graff found Utah County Attorney Christopher Ballard did violate the gag order when he commented in an interview about the strength of the evidence in the case against Tyler Robinson.
28: When an elected prosecutor or their deputy makes public declarations regarding the strength of evidence or their belief in ultimate outcome of the trial, those words carry particular weight and authority of the government.
10: But he also found that taking the death penalty off the table as a result would be a disproportionate response to this infraction.
1: Fox's Jessica Rosenthal. Instead, the judge will impose fees and expand the jury selection process. It's day 2 of the Great American State Fair on the National Mall in D.C.
29: Visitors can walk up and down the mall and they will see all of these different flags representing different states and territories. Every day has a theme, and today's theme is American Grown in the America Heartland Arena. Cattle, sheep, goats, and hogs. Those will be showcased today. There will also be an American rodeo.
1: Fox's Alex Hogan in Washington. The U.S. Agriculture and Interior Secretary is also part of today's lineup. Getting more adventure for your money in a new ranking of best summer road trips.
3: If you're planning a summer getaway, WalletHub compared all 50 states using factors like travel costs, road safety, scenic byways, parks, and attractions. Minnesota earned the top spot thanks to its affordable travel, safe roads, and abundance of lakes and outdoor recreation. Utah was second with its spectacular national parks, while Louisiana finished third with its unique food, music, and culture. Rhode Island ranked last, followed by Delaware and Connecticut, smaller states with fewer scenic routes and road trip attractions that also scored lower on affordability and overall appeal for road trippers. Matt Murphy, Fox News.
1: Stocks on the move. Right now, the Dow's up 87 points, back over 52K. I'm Lisa Brady, Fox News.
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12: ...12:06 on this Friday, June 26th. John Willis back with you on 880KRVN, and it's time for our Weather Watch brought to you by Downey Drilling Company in Lexington, Kearney, Garden City, Kansas, and now Ogallala, and by Minden Exchange Bank and Trust right now throughout our listening area. Pretty uniform temperature-wise right now, upper 60s and the lower 70s are the main temperatures that we are seeing today. Still a good amount of cloud coverage here in central and eastern Nebraska, but it is starting to break up a little bit in western Nebraska, and it is sunny skies in the Nebraska Panhandle and out in northeast Colorado. So again, we do expect clouds to be more partly cloudy throughout much of our listening area as the afternoon goes on. Central Nebraska today is partly cloudy in the afternoon and warmer highs in the upper 70s. East winds around 10 miles per hour, shifting to the southeast in the afternoon. That chance of showers is at 20%. Partly cloudy in the evening it is tonight, then becoming mostly cloudy and a chance of drizzle after midnight. Lows in the lower 60s and southeast winds 10 to 15, with gusts to around 25 miles per hour. In northwest and north central Kansas today, highs are in the lower 80s. It will be clearing. Southeast winds 5 to 10 miles an hour, increasing to 10 to 20 this afternoon. Tonight is mostly cloudy with a slight chance of thunderstorms and a chance of showers after midnight. Lows in the lower 60s. South winds 10 to 20 miles an hour. Northeast Colorado today, partly cloudy with a slight chance of thunderstorms in the afternoon. Highs in the low to mid 80s. South winds 10 to 15, gusting up to 20, becoming southeast with gusts up to 30 miles per hour in the afternoon. And tonight is mostly cloudy with a chance of thunderstorms in the evening, then partly cloudy after midnight. Lows in the upper 50s and south winds 15 to 25 with gusts up to 30 miles per hour. That chance of precipitation is sitting at 50%. Right now, the temperature in Lexington, 66 degrees and overcast. Winds blowing out of the southeast at 7 miles an hour. 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
16: 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Grain trade is mixed to lower here at noon, with crude oil down about $2 and weighing heavily on grains as we head towards the weekend. Corn is losing some of its technical support behind the wheat market, and soybeans are 1 to 2 cents lower. We're seeing a bit of profit taking and some positioning ahead of next week, when we'll have an updated acreage report from the USDA along with the quarterly stocks report. And with lower prices seen in box beef at midday and no sales noted yet in the cash market, the live cattle contracts are trading lower and feeders are lower without any support from the fats. July corn is up a half at 415 and a quarter. December up a half at 443 and three quarters. July soybeans down 1.5 at 1126. November down a quarter at 1156 and three quarters. July Chicago wheat down 12 and a quarter at 578 and three quarters. September down 11 and a quarter at 590 and a quarter. July Kansas City wheat down 8 and three quarters at 611 and three quarters. September down a dime at 620 and a half. July soybean meal down 230 at 305.90. July soybean oil down 2 at 70.79. June live cattle are down 40 cents at 257. August down 95 at 246.30. August feeders are down 312 at 370.17. September down 315 at 368.22. August lean hogs are up 2 pennies at 96.62. October up 115 at 82.10. And Class 3 milk for July is unchanged at 1571. 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
19: It's been a long and winding road, but E15 may be closer to the finish line. It's midday, time for Top Ag News. I'm Steve White. Growth Energy CEO Emily Scores says while E15 was not included in newly released Senate Farm Bill language, Congress is considering attaching it to another bill.
20: We have more momentum than ever before. So we had a very good compromise bill that passed the House in May. Now, of course, the ball is in the court of the Senate. And I can tell you, even from conversations I've been having this week with leadership, with Senate leadership, with our champions, with our Nebraska champions, there is more excitement and attention around getting a Senate solution now than we've ever had before.
19: Supporters have pushed for years to allow retailers nationwide to sell E15 gasoline year-round, arguing it gives consumers another fuel choice while creating additional demand for corn. Scores says the benefits extend well beyond the farm gate.
20: You get two things out of this. Okay, we've got to provide consumers with more savings at the pump. That's critically important. E15 is an immediate way to do that. And we've got to find new markets to ensure that our farmers can stay in business.
19: Congressional leaders are continuing negotiations on a package that could attract enough support to pass the Senate. One option floated by President Trump's budget director is to include E-15 in a supplemental Iran war funding package. The almost $88 billion war request includes $10 billion in temporary economic aid for Rowan specialty crops planted this crop year and more than $1 billion for ag storm losses in Florida, along with that E-15 legislation. Senate Ag Chair John Bozeman.
0: So it won't just be a military bill. It'll be a thing that a lot of people are interested in. I think agriculture, this bridge payment will be a big part of that. And I think it will ultimately help the whole package move.
19: The House passed E-15 earlier this year. The Senate has a companion bill, but that Senate bill has been unable to pass by itself. And this could be the path forward. The Nebraska Brand Committee is searching for a new executive director. Don Arp resigned at the start of the month, and the committee has appointed Tom Hewson as its interim director. Due to changes approved by lawmakers, the new candidate is subject to approval of the governor. The legislature voted to maintain the current brand inspection area while changing the fee structure. For more, visit nbc.nebraska.gov. On this week's episode of Cattle Call, Brad Coyma of KKV Trading talks about what Independence Day means for beef demand. Alex Makavica has more.
2: The 4th of July holiday is usually a major pivotal seasonal change for beef demand.
7: I think the packer, if he looks at, and he does, I mean, they study seasonal like we do. They know what typically happens to the middle meats after the 4th of July. They go lower. Okay, you feature the steak cuts for starting Mother's Day, Memorial Day, Father's Day, first nice weather, we're all going to grill. And then after that, it switches to more like, okay, we're on vacation, hamburger, hot dog, blah, blah, blah. So like last year, for instance, the boxes, which were very similar priced, to where they are right now, within a couple dollars. And cash is what, $25 to $30 above, you know, so the packer margins are what they are. And I think they're going like, well, geez, if the boxes break after 4th of July like they did last year, then our margins are getting even more difficult. Whether we see further kill cuts maybe or not yet, I wouldn't be surprised.
2: The full story available at ruralradionetwork.com.
19: Thanks, Alex. And that is a midday check of ag news. I'm Steve White on the Rural Radio Network.
12: And that check of the markets, check of ag news, brought to you by BGNS Transmissions of Grand Island.
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4: Brad Moyer with you on the Rural Radio Network. It is time for our weekly weather update. We bring in Paul Trombley from Weatherology, this heat dome setting up over the plains and in the Midwest. We'll talk about that in a moment. But first of all, Paul, we want to recognize some welcome rains that did come to the state of Nebraska. It was good to see, wasn't it?
5: It was, yeah, very much so, yeah. But just kind of on and off bands of pretty widespread showers and storms throughout this week, and picking up some of those rainfalls of a couple of inches collectively, so even some more than that in some parts of western and central Nebraska, and certainly helping at least give some temporary relief from the ongoing drought situation out in the western half of the state here. Welcome rains and some cooler temps accompanying that. As well,
4: it looks like this is our first extended heat event of the summer 2026. Big and broad, how is this heat dome setting up for the first part of July, Paul?
5: Yeah, you know, it's all going to be, you know, watching the position of the jet stream, and it's been, you know, kind of sitting over us this week, which has kept the cooler, you know, wetter conditions in place. But as that jet stream lifts to the north up into southern Canada, the hot and humid weather conditions start to build north along with that. And upper level ridge starts to kind of sit over us here for an extended period of time, really kind of building up as we get through the weekend and then out through all of next week. And really the big question is, you know, how long is this big upper level ridge, or oftentimes now coined a heat dome, going to sit over the area? And so a lot of uncertainties regarding how long it lasted, but there will be certainly an extended period of highs in the 90s to times triple digits that'll be found across areas through the plains here from the later part of the weekend out through all of next week. And indications kind of maybe squashing a little bit of that upper level ridge in the northern plains, bringing a little relief from it maybe as we get past the first week, 10 days of July. Difficult to say, you know, how far any of that relief makes it into Nebraska, Iowa, and further south. But it, all intents and purposes, I would say the first half of July is looking to be certainly a hot, hotter than average period here for us across the plains, with nothing really to hang my hat on right now as far as when we can see some relief, you know, coming into the area. So, yeah, definitely our change in the storm track, it also takes away a lot of the shower storm chances from our area. So the storm tracks more to the farther northern plains, southern Canada, with the presence of this upper level ridge kind of parking itself over the area. And in the meantime, the weekend temp still not bad for Saturday, with a mix of clouds and sun, a lot of low to mid 80s for central and eastern Nebraska. So pretty pleasant for Saturday compared to what Sunday looks like. Maybe a couple showers or storms later Saturday night. It's potential for there with a warm front lifting over us. But once we get more into the day on Sunday and beyond, not much rain chance and just hot, humid conditions. Temperatures on Sunday ramping up into through the 90s across much of the state of Nebraska. And it looks like we'll see those highs more into the 90s and kind of sitting around 90 at least every day next week. High humidity even making that feel hotter for us. There will be some pockets of highs getting up to upper 90s to 100 at times throughout the early part of next week. You know, some indications of that a little bit more prominent into Iowa.
4: 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Again, that's Paul Trombley from Weatherology joining us weekly on the Rural Radio Network. 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
12: It is 12:24 on this Friday, June 26th. John Willis back with you on 880KRVN. It is time for our midday check of sports. Jason Jorgensen joining me here in studio. And Jason, another Husker basketball player, will get his shot in the NBA.
6: Yeah, you shouldn't be surprised here. A former Husker post, Rick Mast, has signed an Exhibit 10 contract with the Indiana Pacers. Basically, what that is a glorified tryout. Mm-hmm. Netherlands native spent 3 years with the Big Red, playing two seasons, and helped Nebraska to a ton of success. He's also a member of the Dutch national team, and he transferred to Lincoln in 2023 after spending 3 years at Bradley, coming off a year in which he averaged 13.6 rebounds and 3 assists per game in 34 games. He'll have kind of the same deal that Sam Hoiberg has with the Suns. If you happen to be flipping through the channels and you see some NBA Summer League basketball, you might see Rink Mast out there running around for the Pacers. Best of luck to him. Nebraska Athletics announced recently its Hall of Fame class will be inducted this fall. One of them going in is offensive lineman Dean Steinkuhler. Of course, he had a very, very successful and decorated career with the Huskers, playing from 1979 to 1983. He won both the Outland Trophy and the Lombardi Trophy in 83, becoming just the sixth player to do it. He talks about some of his favorite memories. Of course, you can't say Steinkuhler in the state of Nebraska without mentioning the iconic fumble Ruski play that happened against Miami in the 1984 Orange Bowl, when he picked up the intentional fumble from quarterback Turner Gill and rushed 19 yards into the end zone for a score. And he says he never thought that play would happen.
10: We have to go back to when we were practicing prior to the bowl game, mm-hmm. back at home. And we ran it once just to run the play. And I didn't ever think we were ever going to run it in the game. So when the play come in, I was a little shocked. And fortunately for me, it worked out good because they had everybody else doing what they're supposed to do. And it gave us a little momentum, a little kick in the rear. And that's what we needed at the time.
6: Steinkuhler made his comments this week on the Huskers radio network. I will never forget being in 9-year-old, a January 1st, 1984, with the entire family, aunts, uncles, grandpa, grandma, cousins, everybody watching it. Old Dean chucked his way into the end zone. Number 71 was retired a long time by the Huskers, and he went on to play in the NFL for 8 seasons with the Houston Oilers.
12: Yeah, even a young buck like myself has seen the video of that and heard of that play. So that's how big it is and how impactful it was.
6: Well, that doesn't surprise me because you are an old soul.
12: I am, yep.
6: And it is great to go back if you watch the NBC television broadcast of that, and how they were kind of fooled and faked out at the beginning, but then they also kind of acted like the late John Brody, who was doing color on that game. He kind of acted like he had an inclination that maybe it was coming. And it was a play that was so good that eventually the NCAA, they outlawed it.
12: Yes, exactly.
6: You won't be seeing anybody else run the fumble Ruski. Legion Baseball tonight in Lexington is 5-10. Heartland Chevrolet Juniors welcoming the 8-2 Holdridge Phelps Medical Group Juniors. Holdridge has had a lot of success at the junior level of late, and head coach Bo Jensen says the leaders on this team want to continue that trend.
11: Oh, yeah, our older guys for sure, since they've been around a couple of times. I've seen some of our teams, especially the last few years, go to state, and you can tell they don't really want to stop momentum for us, for our program, and they just kind of want to continue that. And, you know, like, we've proven that. Well, especially the last few years that we can do, and they just really want to keep that going, you know, kind of like that.
6: For Lexington, they got up to a nice start this year, but they have now dropped 6 straight. Coach Austin Vanderkooy says his team's doing some things, just not quite enough to get over the hump.
11: They've been playing really good. I mean, you can't ask much more. I mean, baseball is a very unpredictable sport, so it could go either way every game. Cleaning up some errors, playing better defense. I mean, the sticks are good. The sticks are there. It's just, we got to be able to play defense on the back end.
6: Now, Lexington and Holdridge met back at the end of May. with Holdridge winning 15-0 in three innings. Although you'd kind of expect that at the time, since Holdridge has spring baseball and Lexington does not. Hopefully tonight, a little more drama with you on the call. First pitch at 6 over on Cammy Country.
12: Yeah, those earlier season matchups, you always kind of put an asterisk next to it because, you know, teams are still, even if a team's not playing spring baseball, teams are still figuring things out. And so I would expect them again because even in the losses, Lexington has been in right in all those games. So we'll see what happens tonight.
6: All right. Glad to have some Legion baseball. And then you'll have more Legion baseball on Sunday. The old Overton Bandits drive up Highway 30 to take on Kearney Jerseys.
12: Yeah, that'll be fun to be out there at that field. We had a baseball theory class back in the day at UNK. We'd go hit batting practice there and everything, so excited to make my return.
6: All right, I love that. That is Lookin' Sports. For more, you can find it anytime at krvn.com.
12: Thanks, Jason.
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1: A Kearney man convicted of sexual assault appeared in court for sentencing yesterday. Buffalo County District Court records show 25-year-old Kenny Munoz was sentenced to 6 to 10 years in prison for first-degree sexual assault. He was given 352 days credit for time already served. He pled no contest to the charge, and in exchange, another count to the same charge was dropped. An arrest affidavit detailing the case has been sealed, but court records say the alleged assaults happened between May 1st and June 10th last year, involving a victim under 16 years old. One person was arrested yesterday in Columbus as part of Immigration and Customs Enforcement action. Yesterday morning, the Columbus Police Department Facebook page posted that CPD was aware of the presence of ICE in the community. ICE's presence in the town was to contact subjects who had failed to comply with previously issued deportation orders. Later in the afternoon, another post announced that ICE actions were complete and one person was detained. The person detained was a convicted sex offender who had been previously deported. No other information was released by Columbus Police or by ICE. Well, a federal judge ruled Monday to end a Nebraska pilot program that restricts the use of Supplemental Nutrition Assistance Program SNAP money to purchase pop and energy drinks. The U.S. District Judge Amy Berman Jackson wrote that Agriculture Secretary Brooke Rollins overstepped her authority when she approved five states' request to ban SNAP recipients from buying unhealthy food. Nebraska Governor Jim Pillen says the ruling needs to be overturned.
2: I respect the judicial system, but one judge needs to understand the food pyramid. And, Twinkies and pop are not a food group. We need to help feed our kids good food. That is an absolutely ridiculous ruling, and we'll keep fighting that to the nth degree. Appeal's been filed. We got our boxing gloves on it. It's absolutely a ridiculous ruling from one judge.
1: Nebraska was the first state to implement such rules last year. The limits went into effect on January 1st of this year. The federal lawsuit was brought against Rollins by five people who participate in SNAP in Nebraska, Colorado, Iowa, Tennessee, and West Virginia. The ruling applies to the SNAP restrictions in all five states. Officials at the Nebraska Department of Health and Human Services said they are reviewing the court's decision. 23 states have applied for waivers that would allow them to limit the purchase of certain food and drinks by SNAP recipients, according to the USDA website. Well, weather permitting, a chip seal project will continue on Nebraska Highway 21, according to the Nebraska Department of Transportation. Chip seal is an application of an asphalt binder to a roadway surface, followed by an aggregate. State maintenance forces will be performing a chip seal from Lexington to Ocano. The work is anticipated to take 3 weeks. Traffic will be maintained with a pilot car and automated flagger system. Motorists are reminded to drive cautiously in and near work zones, to buckle up, and to put phones down. For KRVN News, I'm Ellen Simmons.
3: News. I'm Therese Crowley. A series of breaking court cases in Los Angeles. Mistrial in the Palisades fire arson case against Jonathan Rinderknecht. Fox's William Lajeunesse.
4: This morning, the judge spoke to each of the individual jurors. She found out that 10 wanted to vote not guilty, 2 wanted to go guilty, and they were unwilling to move on the arson charge.
3: 7,000 homes and 12 dead. The U.S. attorney plans to retry the case. The Utah judge in the Charlie Kirk assassination trial of Tyler Robinson finds the prosecution did violate the gag order to correct media misinformation about the bullet, but the judge rejects the defense move to take the death penalty off the table for Tyler Robinson. And President Trump posts Iran shot at least 4 attack drones at ships in the Strait of Hormuz, saying a very foolish violation of the ceasefire agreement. We knocked down 3. 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
4: 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Right now, we are seeing temperatures here throughout our listening area, mainly in the upper 60s and the lower 70s. There are some mid-70s starting to creep in there, but we have seen temperatures gradually warm a little bit today. Cloud coverage still a decent amount in central and eastern Nebraska, but again, it is breaking up in the western half of the state, and the Nebraska Panhandle is seeing sunny skies. Northeast Colorado as well, seeing some of those summer sunny skies, and that is where we have seen temperatures grow pretty warm so far here today. Temperatures are more in the upper 70s and the lower 80s out in northeast Colorado. So that is the one place where we are seeing dramatically warmer temperatures. With more sunshine, today is warmer with highs around 80. Late day thunderstorms in the west may make it as far east as Ogallala this evening. Increasing moisture from southerly winds leads to the return of clouds and areas of drizzle late tonight through tomorrow morning. As low pressure strengthens to the west, increasing heat and humidity with breezy southerly winds are expected for the weekend through next week. Highs tomorrow are mostly seasonal in the mid-80s to the mid-90s. Lows tomorrow night and Saturday night in the upper 60s to the mid-70s are warmer than some daytime highs this past week. Behind a warm front, Sunday is the hottest, with highs in the mid-90s to around 100. Highs level off to the upper 80s to the mid-90s on Monday through Thursday. Feels like readings of 100 to 105 are possible Sunday and Monday. There are chances of late day and nighttime thunderstorms, or storms that develop near a weak front on Monday through Wednesday. And a late week pattern change may result in cooler temperatures and thunderstorm chances over the Independence Day weekend. But overall, again, we have talked all week long about how it has been cooler than it should be this time of year, and not we're going to pay for it, but we are going to see those temperatures get back to where they should here this weekend. Right now in Lexington, 66 degrees and overcast. Winds are blowing out of the southeast at 3 miles an hour. 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
6: 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July corn is down 3/4 at 414, December down a half at 442 and a half. July soybeans down 2.5 at 1125, November down 1 3/4 at 1155 and a quarter. July Chicago wheat is down 13.5 at 577 and a half, September down 12 1/4 at 589 and a quarter. July Kansas City wheat down 10.5 at 610, September down 11.5 at 619. June live cattle are down 22 cents at 257.17. August down 140 at 245.82. August feeders down 327 at 370.02. September down 352 at 367.85. August lean hogs down 12 cents at 96.47. And October up 105 at $82 here on the Rural Radio Network.
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6: Welcome back for a check of your cash livestock trade. There still hasn't been any cash cattle trade, and packers are determining whether they can hold out another week or whether they're too short bought and will have to start bidding higher before the week's end. Box beef is lower, choice down 422 at 392.10, select down 233 at 372.41 with a movement of 74 loads. That's about 59 loads of choice, 5 loads of select, 4 loads of trim, and 5.5 loads of ground beef. Hog prices were unavailable this morning because of confidentiality, but we can see that 218 head have traded and the market's 5-day rolling average sits at 97.47. Cutouts totaled 185 loads and pork cutout values were up 260 at 97.82. That's a check of your cash livestock trade. 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
9: With this Westbred update, I'm Ellen Simmons. Westbred Technical Product Manager Mark Lubers is here to talk more on evaluating crop condition and insurance adjustments.
10: So I think really the entire winter wheat growing areas in the Great Plains have really struggled this year between drought and freeze. You know, now we're getting close to harvest, or your listeners in north central, northwest Kansas are in the midst of harvest. And now we've got rainfall. And so overall crop quality has been really hit or miss this year. In a lot of cases has been very poor. I think USDA has rated the Kansas wheat crop at least poor to very poor, over 50% of it. So really, when you have conditions like this, crop insurance definitely comes into play and is top of mind for a lot of growers. Across the area, there are a lot of claims that are being made. My recommendation has been to all the customers that I work with, if you think your crop condition is worthy of filing a claim, make sure you reach out sooner than later because of all the claims that are having to be handled.
9: That's been today's Westbred update.
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13: I'm Steve White on the Rural Radio Network. For a long time, firefighters talked about fire season as if it had a beginning and an end. In Nebraska, many say that's no longer true.
14: Fire season now for Nebraska, or all of us anymore, is year-round. I mean, we were fighting grass fires in November and December and March.
13: Troy Shoemaker's chief in Alliance and first vice president of the Nebraska State Volunteer Firefighters Association. He says that change is showing up in bigger fires, more mutual aid, and more pressure on the departments trying to keep up.
14: If it wasn't for the fact that we had partnerships with other departments around us across the state and even into other states, none of us could accomplish what we accomplished.
13: Numbers from the Nebraska State Fire Marshal's Office show just how much Nebraska depends on that volunteer system. The state has 478 fire departments and more than 17,000 firefighters. But only 6 departments are classified as all paid. 449 are all volunteer. Another 23 are combination paid and volunteer departments. And of Nebraska's 17,218 firefighters, more than 15,000 are unpaid volunteers. Fewer than 1,500 paid firefighters in Nebraska, with just over 300 listed as paid per call. That means in most of the state, the people responding to fires, crashes, rescues, medical calls, and other emergencies are neighbors who step away from regular jobs and regular lives, as we hear from Bill Gross-Nicholas of Oxford.
15: Individually, we don't respond anymore. We respond as a task force.
13: Departments are adapting in other ways, too. Some are widening who can join, some are reworking old bylaws, and others leaning harder into wildland training and new technology. In Cozad, Trevor Munster says his department has invested in both training and equipment, including thermal cameras on grass rigs to improve visibility in those wildfires.
16: We're very fortunate. You know, we didn't have any injuries on our department or accidents. I think some others might have, but we've got thermal cameras on the front end of our grass rigs, so if we can't see the smoke, it can see what's kind of coming at us, or if there's a flaming front in front of us or a truck coming head on, we can get a heads up on it before it's too late.
13: But firefighter safety is not only what happens on the fire line. Nebraska Senator Deb Fischer is backing legislation aimed at the protective gear firefighters wear. The bipartisan PFAS Alternatives Act would authorize $25 million a year from fiscal years 2027 through 2031 for grants to develop next-generation protective gear free of PFAS, often called forever chemicals. Fisher says firefighters need equipment that protects them from fire without exposing them to other long-term health risks.
17: The equipment that they have, it keeps them safe, but it's not safe for them, for their physical well-being because of the chemicals in it. So we want to be able to make sure our firefighters are protected when they fight fires, but also that they're protected by the equipment they use, that they have the necessary equipment they use, that we recognize some of the, for example, cancer that they're exposed to from that, and that we take care of these guys. You know, these men and women who are out there risking their lives for us, we need to respect them, respect their job, and take care of them.
13: The legislation would fund research into PFAS-free gear, better resistance to carcinogens and chemicals from fires and emergencies, and improved fit for different firefighters. Fisher says the issue matters in Nebraska, as so much of the state is served by volunteers.
17: Every community respects their firefighters. And like you said, our volunteers, that's how the majority of Nebraska landmass is covered, by volunteer firefighters who go and help other communities, not just their own. So huge shout out to what they do.
13: That same idea came up repeatedly at the recent Nebraska State Fire School. Firefighters aren't just protecting their own town. They're part of a wider system of mutual aid that stretches across counties and in some cases across state lines. Shane Cutler, a longtime firefighter in both the volunteer and career service, says the broader issue is about more than fire departments alone.
18: Every community needs volunteers, and it is very important for you to find that niche that you like, that you enjoy, whether it's the fire service, like you said, 4-H, Boy Scouts, whatever. Everybody is looking for volunteers. Everybody should be volunteering. Everybody should be giving back to their community somehow, some way. And that's what makes communities, at the end of the day, is by all of us giving back, giving of our time. That's the most worthy resource that we have that we can give to organizations to help them go forward.
13: Trevor Munster of Cozad puts it more directly.
16: If you've thought about it, do it. Don't wait till the timing's right, because the timing's never going to be right. I jumped in 13 years ago and just said, I'm going to do it, and let's get after it.
13: In the end, volunteer fire departments work because ordinary people keep deciding to answer the call. Holding the line on the Rural Radio Network, I'm Steve White.
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22: Major indices are showing mixed results today as a result of a downturn in the technology sector that's weighing heavily on the NASDAQ composite. While the Dow Jones Industrial Average is managing slight gains, the NASDAQ and S&P 500 face their fourth consecutive daily decline, driven by growing skepticism regarding the sustainability of the artificial intelligence boom. Meanwhile, at this point, the Dow Jones Industrial Average is up 0.04%, the S&P 500 at 7,366, up 0.12%, and the NASDAQ at 25,373, up 0.07%. Energy market is stabilizing as the Strait of Hormuz tensions ease. Crude oil prices have retreated treasury yields as they dipped on the 10-year note to settle around 4.38%. Meanwhile, billionaire Mark Cuban has ideas for how companies behind massive data centers can win public support as communities and local governments push back more forcefully against planned build-outs. Yahoo Finance says that Cuban says it's time for everyone to realize that the fight against data centers has nothing to do with data centers. He says they've become a proxy for hate towards AI and the concentration and accumulation of wealth that it's creating. He argued that winning the PR battle will require putting people first. The companies behind large language models should visit cities across the country, he says, and connect and talk with artists, writers, and creators and their unions to ask how to help protect their work and offer financial support. He also suggests that they don't try to pay famous people to endorse what they are doing. Cuban himself is an AI enthusiast, but he also acknowledges the risk of technology posing to jobs in the particularly entry-level white-collar roles and customer service and software development as well. But he says it's simply too late to explain the benefits of AI. He says tech companies need to offer direct help to towns and cities that may be impacted by job losses, which he believes will ultimately become net gains. I'm Dave Schroeder with today's business report.
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24: In Major League Baseball, Junior Caminero hit three home runs as the Rays beat the Royals 13-2. Pirates smoked the Mariners 5-1. A's beat the Giants in San Francisco 9-6. Red Sox double up the Yankees 6-3. Texas held off Toronto 6-5. The Phillies hit a go-ahead home run in the ninth inning for the third straight game as they doubled up the Nationals 10-5, and the Cubs dropped the Mets 4-3. The Mets also play second baseman Marcus Semien on the 10-day injured list with a straight fracture and left hip flexor. The WNBA suspended Phoenix Alyssa Thomas for one game after recklessly making contact with her fist to the throat area of Indiana's Caitlin Clark on Wednesday's game. Thomas also retroactively issued a flagrant foul 2 penalty. The United States finished group play, dropping the match 3-2 to Turkey. Ashton Trusty and Sebastian Berhalter scored. Bosnia in the knockout round up next.
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25: Weather permitting, a chip seal project will continue on Nebraska Highway 21, according to the Nebraska Department of Transportation. Chip seal is an application of an asphalt binder to a roadway surface followed by an aggregate. State maintenance forces will be performing a chip seal from Reference Post 28 to Reference Post 46 from Lexington to Ocano. The work is anticipated to take 3 weeks. Traffic will be maintained with a pilot car and automated flagger system. Motorists are reminded to drive cautiously in and near work zones, to buckle up, and to put phones down. Obertran Days kicks off this weekend with 4 days full of activities for all ages, including 2 nights of the 76th Bertrand Rodeo on Monday, June 29th. And Tuesday, June 30th. Kylie Wilkin is one of the rodeo organizers. She says both nights of the rodeo will start at 7:30 with kids' activities.
26: So this year we are having a boot race for the littles and also a calf scramble. So that's something we haven't done for a long time, so we're going to give that one a try.
25: Wilkins adds that tickets can either be purchased in advance or at the gate.
26: So you can purchase advance tickets at local businesses until Sunday. Advance tickets for kids ages 6 through 12 are $4. Adults will be $8. And then tickets can also be purchased at the gate for $5 for kids and $10 for adults.
25: The 76th Bertrand Rodeo is all part of the annual Bertrand Day celebration that starts this Saturday and runs through Tuesday in Bertrand. For KRBN News, I'm Ellen Simmons.
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27: The
4: jury is deadlocked on Lisa Brady, Fox News. So a judge in L.A. declares a mistrial in the federal arson case against Jonathan Rinderknecht, the man accused of starting a New Year's Eve fire that days later grew into the devastating Palisades wildfire. This juror just telling reporters the way some evidence was presented was misleading, including surveillance camera footage.
6: I didn't realize that that camera was like still shots. I thought it was a video. So that really like changed my decision, because how can you, when you have gaps of time, know what happened in between that time? Is impossible.
4: 10 jurors wanted to acquit. 2 said guilty. The defense blamed fireworks and pointed to a lack of physical evidence. Prosecutors argued the suspect's digital footprint, including fire-related searches, were enough for a conviction. They plan to retry him. Just getting word that Wednesday's double earthquakes in Venezuela are now blamed for more than 900 deaths, with more than 3,000 injured, confirmed by the National Assembly president as search and rescue efforts continue. Also just getting reports of a new ransom note in the search for Nancy Guthrie, claiming to have video from possibly the last day of her life with the main kidnapper.
7: He also says that he has names, addresses, phone numbers of the kidnappers. He says that if he gets a Bitcoin, he will deliver, as he puts it, on a silver platter.
4: That's TMZ's Harvey Levin in a video TMZ posted after receiving the note in an email.
8: TMZ believes they have gotten emails from this person before, citing a Bitcoin address matching a previous email, which has not been reported publicly.
4: Fox's Natalie Chuck. TMZ says the new email has been turned over to the FBI. Secretary of State Marco Rubio just announcing a framework agreement between Israel and Lebanon, where Israel keeps fighting Iran-backed Hezbollah. Iran wants a full Israeli withdrawal. 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
4: President Trump just taking the stage at a Faith and Freedom Coalition event in Washington.
10: With the help of many people in this room, 18 months ago, we won the most consequential election victory in American history.
4: Earlier accusing Iran of violating a ceasefire agreement with a drone attack yesterday that hit a cargo ship in the Strait of Hormuz as talks on a peace deal continue. There's an 8th suspect in custody in connection with a plot to attack a White House event earlier this month.
11: Federal prosecutors in Illinois say 20-year-old Alexander Iniguez Mercado has been arrested for his role in the plot to attack the UFC fight on the White House lawn June 14th. The indictment says the FBI contacted Mercado the day before the fight and he denied his involvement. Mercado is accused of being an administrator on the Signal app chat, in which participants talked about using explosives, drones, and then shooting at the crowd as people fled. The FBI says after an agent spoke with Mercado, he deleted his Signal app and has now been charged with obstruction. Authorities have identified more than 20 people they believe to be connected with this plot. Jessica Rosenthal, Fox News.
4: Stocks are fluctuating. The Dow was dipping into the red, but now it's back up 20 points. Squirrels with some unsightly issues are creeping people out in backyards across the U.S.
27: The infected gray squirrels have been spotted this summer in states like Florida, North Carolina, and Michigan, with weirded out residents reporting sightings on social media. Wildlife experts say the so-called zombie squirrels are actually likely suffering from squirrel fibromatosis. It's a viral skin disease that spreads through direct contact between healthy squirrels and the lesions or saliva of infected squirrels, mimicking herpes transmission in humans. It causes raised, hairless, and often oozing warts. Experts say the skin condition often clears up on its own, but in severe cases, the growths can affect internal organs and lead to death, but pose no threat to humans, pets, or birds.
4: Fox's Gianna Gelosi and Lisa Brady. This is Fox News.
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2: 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Right now we are seeing temperatures continuing to climb. Now we're starting to see a lot of low to mid 70s, and certain locations are climbing into the upper 70s and the lower 80s, especially out in northeast Colorado, the Nebraska Panhandle, seeing some temperatures as well in the lower 80s. Right now, that cloud coverage is continuing to break up a little bit. Still a decent amount of clouds in central Nebraska in the eastern half of the state, but in western areas, basically North Platte on west into the Nebraska Panhandle, seeing mostly sunny skies. Out of northeast Colorado as well, seeing mostly sunny skies here today. And so, after a very cloudy start to this one, it is starting to break up a little bit here today. Central Nebraska is partly cloudy this afternoon and warmer with highs in the upper 70s. East winds around 10, shifting to the southeast in the afternoon. Chance of showers is at 20%. Tonight is partly cloudy in the evening, then becoming mostly cloudy with a slight chance of drizzle after midnight. Lows are in the lower 60s and southeast winds 10 to 15. Those are gusting to around a 25 miles an hour here tonight. Time right now at our KRVN studios in Lexington, 108 on this Friday, June 26th, with more sunshine. Today is warmer with highs around 80. Late day thunderstorms in the west may make it as far east as Ogallala this evening. Increasing moisture from southerly winds lead to the return of clouds and areas of drizzle late tonight through tomorrow morning. As low pressure strengthens to the west, increasing heat and humidity with breezy southerly winds are expected for the weekend through next week. Highs tomorrow are mostly seasonal in the mid-80s to the mid-90s. Lows tomorrow night and Saturday night in the upper 60s to the mid-70s are warmer than some daytime highs this past week. Behind a warm front, Sunday is the hottest day with highs in the mid-90s to around 100. Highs level off to the upper 80s to the mid-90s on Monday through Thursday, and feels like readings of 100 to 105 are possible Sunday and Monday. Northwest and north central Kansas today, it is clearing with highs in the lower 80s. Southeast winds 5 to 10 miles an hour, increasing to 10 to 20 this afternoon. Tonight, mostly cloudy with a slight chance of thunderstorms, chance of showers after midnight. Lows in the lower 60s and south winds 10 to 20 with a chance of rain at 40%. Northeast Colorado today, it is partly cloudy with a slight chance of thunderstorms in the afternoon, highs in the low to mid-80s. South winds will become southeast at 20 to 25 with gusts up to 30 miles an hour. Tonight, mostly cloudy with a chance of thunderstorms in the evening, then partly cloudy after midnight, lows in the upper 50s. South winds 15 to 25, gusting up to 30 miles an hour. Right now, at our KRVN studios in Lexington, it is 68 degrees and overcast, winds out of the southeast at 8 miles an hour. That is your weather watch. 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
4: 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Grain trade is lower as we head into the week's close, with crude oil down over $2 a barrel and weighing heavily on grains today. Corn futures are 1 to 2 cents lower, though there has been some short covering in this market today, but the double-digit losses in the wheat complex have spilled over to put corn lower as well. Wheat continues to feel the harvest pressure from the winter wheat crop, which will expand as the forecast turns hotter and drier. And the crop conditions out of France were not quite as bad as the trade anticipated, given the record hot temperatures and drought conditions that they've had recently. So that has kept futures to the downside today. Soybeans are lower, though we have seen a slight recovery in the bean oil here this afternoon, despite the drop in crude. July corn is down 1 3/4 at 413. December down 1.5 at 441.5. July soybeans down 2 1/4 at 11.25 1/4. November down 1 1/4 at 11.55 3/4. July Chicago wheat down 13 1/2 at 577 1/2. September down 12 1/4 at 589 1/4. July Kansas City wheat down 10 1/4 at 610 1/4. September down 11 1/4 at 619 1/4. July soybean meal down 2 at 306.20. July bean oil up 26 at 71.08. June live cattle are up a nickel at 257.45. August down 140 at 245.82. August feeders down 345 at 369.85. September down 370 at 367.67. August lean hogs down 2 pennies at 96.57. That's a check of your markets. 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
5: The Nebraska Rural Radio Association honored Edgar Hicks with the 2026 Service to Agriculture Award. Born in Louisiana, Edgar made a career in commodity trading and grain merchandising. But friends say what made Edgar special was how he used these experiences to directly serve producers. Edgar believed agriculture worked best when people had strong relationships and a sense of shared purpose. He invested in young people and underserved communities throughout Kansas and Nebraska, including his work in founding the Kansas Black Farmers Association. Rancher and friend Kevin Cooksley said Edgar's investment in youth, dedication to producers, and commitment to building stronger communities was what set him apart.
6: I think it's extremely fitting that he be recognized for service to agriculture because that's exactly what he represented, what he did. There's just been nobody quite like him in my lifetime anyway.
5: The Nebraska Rural Radio Association is honored to recognize the late Edgar Hicks for his service to agriculture.
4: Welcome back to the Rural Radio Network. It's time for a check of your closing livestock markets with David Erickson of Ag Optimus in Akron, Iowa. David, tell me what you're making of today's trade.
7: Yeah, you know, Lacey, the overall sentiment in the market is a little bit sour, but I'm not exactly sure why that is. And it's mostly on the future side of things because the fundamental side of things have been pretty positive, I would say, overall. There hasn't been any cash trade that has developed on the live cattle side of things, but there has been some bids that have surfaced, and, you know, at the very worst, they would be steady, and there just hasn't been a whole lot of trade. I think a lot of producers are hanging out or trying to hold on for maybe just a tick higher compared with last week. For the week overall, live cattle have been up 92 cents, feeder cattle up 42 cents, lean hogs down $2. The hog and pig report that came out yesterday wasn't anything real surprising, kind of basically in line with estimates, but I wouldn't say it was real negative, and the market reacted accordingly with the back months, kind of fourth quarter, December, Feb, and April, closing a little higher on the day. So we'll see where, I think ultimately the market is just continuing to wait on cash, and we'll see where that actually starts to trade here later this afternoon and how the market reacts to it early next week. I do suspect that we'll see probably a little bit of a higher cash trade, and we'll probably see a stronger open on Monday, but we'll have to wait and see if that comes to fruition.
4: Thank you, David. That again is David Erickson of Ag Optimus joining us here on the Rural Radio Network. To work with David, call him at 800-944-8650. 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
10: June can be one of the most important months of the growing season. Of course, we all welcome the rain that helps crops thrive, but we know that every storm carries risk, and we hope to avoid the damaging winds and hail that often come with June storms. Unfortunately, those storms hit Trumbull, Nebraska 1 week ago. Good afternoon to you here on the Rural Radio Network. I'm Bryce Duskett reporting. Doug Sadoff's operation south of Trumbull was squarely in the crosshairs. Doug Sadoff's operation south of Trumbull, Nebraska, unfortunately found the crosshairs of a damaging storm that brought hail and wind that left his grain bins toppled and his crops damaged. We had the chance to visit with him midweek.
11: First, Doug, sorry to see the damage that that occurred over the weekend. What happened? Take us back.
12: Well, I guess we had a big storm come rolling through Saturday evening, about 8:30, and you know, we had a lot of hail, and of course we had wind or a tiny tornado or something happened here. Just took all of our grain bins out, and a lot of pivots got flipped in the area.
11: Like you said it best in social media post, after you kind of want to avoid the month of June for storm wise. Fortunately, these things tend to happen when storms build up. How big was the hail? How strong was the wind?
12: Probably a good thing we were not at home at the time, but I can see divots in my lawn that are at least golf ball, maybe as a little bit smaller than golf ball size hail, and a lot of it. Next day we still had a pile of hail sitting right in the corner of the house there. And then in the winds, I don't know what they probably got ahead of 80 mile an hour at least.
11: Certainly wrecked the bend site behind us. Yeah. What did this look like Saturday morning versus what we see now? What was your setup?
12: Our pit is right here where we always dumped, and I went into this wet bin. And from there we transferred. We had six other bins sitting here that we could transfer. We had a tall leg and stuffed, and it was, you know, it wasn't a perfect system. We purchased this in 2009, came up for auction, but we've made some improvements along the way, and it worked for us, and it was nice to have. Made a harvest kind of go faster, and, you know, and bins, you know, if you use them right, you can make a little money, maybe hopefully in the summertime, but now, you know, it's a mess right now, and it's going to take a while to clean up. We got like two grain bins laying in the neighbor's cornfield right now, so.
11: That's obviously the grain bin damage. Other neighbors got damage as well. How about the crops? How'd they fare after the hail?
12: Crops are pretty rough, pretty big area that it hit. A lot of soybeans. There's a field you can't tell what was even planted, just bare dirt. We had corn waste almost chest high, and that was just down to the ground. And some areas, we're a big seed corn area, big seed corn growing area. Not sure what's going to happen there, but I heard 40 quarters got hit for the company that I grow for. So what's going to happen there, I don't know. They're going to wait and see until next week and make that plan, that decision what to do. So they can either abandon it, let it go, or we can replant seed. So we'll just see how it goes.
11: On those other acres, thinking you'll replant corn and beans?
12: I'll probably replant quite a few beans. They're just, a lot of them are just sticks in the ground. So corn, I think I'm going to try and leave most of it. I think it'll still produce an ear, produce grain, but won't be as much as what it would have been before. And I'll just kind of have to see, like I said, with the seed corn, see what happens there. If they abandon it, I'll have to go in with like corn, commercial corn or milo or something like that.
11: It's the emotional toll. I mean, you weren't home, you see pictures and you drive up on the property to see the damage, but also see the crops. How does that feel?
12: Breaks your heart, really. You know, I'll admit I started crying as we was coming up the road that first, because it worked. It was a nice setup, and now it's all gone. So it's just the way it goes. But I'm not the only one. There's a lot of farmers in this area that have a lot of destruction and a lot of devastated crops. So they just keep on keeping on.
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4: Celebrate another birthday this weekend, and it's a wild one to remember. This is The Good Life. I'm Lacey Shipping. My youngest son turns 2 this weekend. All boy, he loves dirt, tractors, cows, and playing ball, and he moves at high speed most days. And he kind of came into the world that way. It was sometime after midnight 2 years ago when I told my husband that we needed to go. That man rolled out of bed and was dressed and ready in what seemed like 0 seconds flat. And we didn't stop and wait for Grandma to come sleep with the other kids. He loaded me up into the pickup and we took off before she arrived. On a normal, leisurely drive, the hospital would be 2 hours away, but this was no normal occasion. We were flying, and thankfully there wasn't a single other vehicle on the road to worry about. I sat in the passenger seat, doing my best to remember to breathe and looking out the window. My husband, oh, my poor husband, was white-knuckling the steering wheel and had his eyes peeled for dear. I didn't dare say a word to distract him, and he didn't dare speak because he didn't know what to say. So in silence, without even the radio to break up the sound of tires on the asphalt, we streaked down the highway to the hospital. That night was one of the darkest I can ever recall. There was no moon to help light the way, and only when we whizzed through the little towns did we have brief reprieve from the dark with the passing streetlights. We only passed one police officer, who must have been asleep because the cruiser just sat in the parking lot as we slowed a bit to do 80 past that town. I realized and made my peace with the fact that there was no way I was going to get an epidural for this kid. We would be lucky to simply make it to the hospital. And for the most part, as crazy as it sounds, it was peaceful. There were no needles, cords, nurses, buzzing monitors, blood pressure machines. It was just us, quiet in the dark. Now, if you ask my husband, his recollection of that was the exact opposite, I'm sure. And although he was cool, calm, and collected on the outside, ever my rock in every situation, I think that in his head there was plenty of panic. We were pretty close, but we didn't make it. Our son was born in the front seat of that pickup. No one was looking at the clock at the time, so we went off the time my husband called for an ambulance to meet us at the next gas station. All the blankets were packed away in the back seat, so we wrapped him in a thin saddle blanket. He was breathing, and I was tired, so we fell asleep on our way to the station, where an ambulance carried us to the nearest little hospital, where we surprised a staff of nurses who weren't exactly ready for our situation. He was healthy, and the only one I was a little worried for was my poor husband, who looked a little worse for wear at that point. We can laugh about it now, and we'll never forget that spot along the highway in the dark where he was born. Oh, and that pickup? It'll be his someday. I'm Lacey Shippey. with the good life.
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18: I'm Elizabeth McDonald, and this is the Fox Business Report.
19: A choppy trading session with stocks mixed as tech shares extend their recent slump and shipmakers declined. Investors continue to rotate out of AI momentum names and into lagging sectors. Investors are also reacting to a report saying that artificial intelligence maker OpenAI might hold off on its stock launch until next year. And Minneapolis Federal Reserve President Neel Kashkari has changed his outlook about the economy and said that inflation risks tied to the conflict in the Middle East have led him to pencil in one rate hike by the end of the year, but he's going to have to see how the data comes in. Tech is the worst performing sector, while healthcare is gaining, with the sector heading for its best week since 2022. Shares of Micron Technology are falling over 2%. The memory chip maker shares jumped 16% on Thursday following its blockbuster earnings report. That's your Fox Business Report. I'm Hillary Barsky, invested in you.
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26: A severe thunderstorm warning remains in effect.
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27: Governor Jim Pillen announced Wednesday the launching of a property tax hotline. It is Pillen's hope that state taxpayers will use it to report high property values and rising tax bills.
28: 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They're not going to be able to cling to their ideologies. 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
27: State officials say Nebraska has invested nearly $1.7 billion in property tax reductions through state-funded tax credits, homestead exemptions, and funding for community colleges. Governor's office also cited budget limits on local governments, but claims lobbyists created loopholes that keep spending and taxes high. Under the new strategy, Nebraskans who have seen large increases in property valuations or taxes are encouraged to reach out. Call the governor's property tax hotline at 402-471-9554 or visit propertytaxhotline.nebraska.gov. Well, sticking with Governor Pillen, a federal judge ruled Monday to end a Nebraska pilot program that restricts the use of Supplemental Nutrition Assistance Program SNAP money to purchase pop and energy drinks. U.S. District Judge Amy Berman Jackson wrote that Agriculture Secretary Brooke Rollins overstepped her authority when she approved five states' requests to ban SNAP recipients from buying unhealthy food. Governor Pillen says the ruling needs to be overturned.
28: I respect the judicial system.

0: that restricts the use of Supplemental Nutrition Assistance Program SNAP money to purchase pop and energy drinks. U.S. District Judge Amy Berman Jackson wrote that Agriculture Secretary Brooke Rollins overstepped her authority when she approved five states' requests to ban SNAP recipients from buying unhealthy food. Governor Pillen says the ruling needs to be overturned.
1: I respect the judicial system, but one judge needs to understand the food pyramid. And, you know, Twinkies and Pop are not a food group. We need to help feed our kids good food. That is an absolutely ridiculous ruling, and we'll keep fighting that to the nth degree. Appeal's been filed. We got our boxing gloves on it. It's absolutely a ridiculous ruling from one judge.
0: Nebraska was the first state to implement such rules last year. The limits went into effect on January 1st of this year. The federal lawsuit was brought against Rollins by five people who participate in SNAP in Nebraska, Colorado, Iowa, Tennessee, and West Virginia. The ruling applies to the SNAP restrictions in all five states. Officials at the Nebraska Department of Health and Human Services said they are reviewing the court's decision. 23 states have applied for waivers that would allow them to limit the purchase of certain food and drinks by SNAP recipients, according to the USDA website. Well, a 30-year-old Indianapolis, Indiana man has entered pleas in connection with a fatal crash that occurred December 8, 2025, near Highway 10 and Fort Kearney Road, about 10 miles southeast of Kearney. Authorities say a pickup driven by Corey A. Ratty was traveling eastbound on the 50A link, also known as Fort Kearney Road, when it collided with a northbound SUV at the Highway 10 intersection around 7:32 a.m. The SUV's driver, 45-year-old Saul Barboza Montano of Minden, was pronounced dead at the scene. During a plea hearing held Wednesday, June 24th, in Kearney County District Court, Ratty appeared by video and entered no contest pleas to misdemeanor motor vehicle homicide, a reduced charge from felony motor vehicle homicide, and to a stop sign violation. A third charge of reckless driving was dismissed as part of the plea agreement. An affidavit filed by the Kearney County Sheriff's Office indicates Ratty told investigators he had been on a conference call and looked down to mute it before entering the intersection where the collision occurred. Witnesses reported the pickup failed to stop at the stop sign and showed no indication of slowing prior to the crash. For KRBN News, I'm Ellen Simmons.
2: Fox News, I'm Angelo Bavaro. Federal prosecutors say they will retry the man accused of starting the 2025 Palisades fire in Los Angeles after a mistrial was declared. The jury said it cannot agree on a verdict.
3: If you buy into the prosecution case, the fire was intentionally set. They have cell phone data and video that puts Jonathan Rinderknecht at the ignition point of the fire. Now, how does that juror suddenly buy the defense version? If Rinderknecht was guilty, why would he call 911 16 times, then wait around for cops to question him?
2: Fox's William LaJeunesse. Iran on notice after launching drones at cargo ships in the Strait of Hormuz.
4: In a social media post, the president writes, "Obviously, this is a foolish violation of our ceasefire agreement."
2: That is Fox's Jared Halpern reporting. 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

0: locations of both Nebraska and Kansas, in north central Kansas and here in central Nebraska, where the cloud coverage still is, that is holding temperatures a little bit in the upper 60s and the lower 70s. So where there's some cloud coverage, it is a little bit cooler here this afternoon. But other than that, seeing a lot of sunny skies, especially as you go towards the western half of the state into northeast Colorado and even some locations of northwest Kansas here this afternoon. Central Nebraska today is partly cloudy this afternoon and warmer highs in the upper 70s. East winds around 10, shifting to the southeast in the afternoon and a chance of showers at 20%. Tonight, partly cloudy in the evening, then becoming mostly cloudy with a slight chance of drizzle after midnight. Lows in the lower 60s and southeast winds 10 to 15, gusts to around 25 miles an hour. Saturday, mostly cloudy in the morning, then becoming partly cloudy and a slight chance of drizzle in the morning, highs in the mid-80s. Southeast winds 10 to 20, gusting up to around 30 miles an hour, and that chance of precipitation is at 20%. With more sunshine, today is warmer with highs around 80. Late-day thunderstorms in the west may make it as far east as Ogallala this evening. Increasing moisture from southerly winds lead to the return of clouds and areas of drizzle late tonight through tomorrow morning. As low pressure strengthens to the west, increasing heat and humidity with breezy southerly winds are expected for the weekend through next week. Highs tomorrow are mostly seasonal in the mid-80s to the mid-90s. Lows tomorrow night and Saturday night are in the upper 60s to the low 70s are warmer than some daytime highs this past week. Behind a warm front, Sunday is the hottest with highs in the mid-90s to around 100. Highs level off to the upper 80s to the mid-90s on Monday through Thursday. Feels like readings of 100 to 105 are possible Sunday and Monday, and there are chances of late day and nighttime thunderstorms with storms that develop near a weak front Monday through Wednesday. A late week pattern change may result in cooler temperatures and thunderstorm chances over the Independence Day weekend. In northwest and north central Kansas today, clearing, highs in the lower 80s and southeast winds 5 to 10 miles an hour, increasing to 10 to 20 here this afternoon. Tonight, mostly cloudy with a slight chance of thunderstorms and a chance of showers after midnight. Lows in the lower 60s and south winds 10 to 20 with a chance of rain at 40%. Saturday, decreasing clouds, hot with highs in the mid-90s and south winds 15 to 20 gusting up to 35 miles an hour. Northeast Colorado today, it is partly cloudy with a slight chance of thunderstorms, highs in the low to mid-80s. South winds 10 to 15, gusting up to 20, becoming southeast at 20 to 25 with gusts up to 30 miles per hour in the afternoon. That chance of precipitation pretty slim at 20%. Tonight, mostly cloudy with a chance of thunderstorms in the evening, then partly cloudy after midnight. Lows are in the upper 50s and south winds 15 to 25, gusting up to 30 miles per hour. And that chance of precipitation sitting a little bit better at 50%. Saturday is mostly sunny, highs in the lower to mid-90s. South winds 10 to 20 with gusts up to 35 miles per hour. So definitely seeing a warming trend here coming up for the weekend where we will see more normal temperatures for this time of the year. Right now the temperature in Lexington, 69 degrees and overcast. Winds are blowing out of the south at 7 miles an hour. That is your 880 KRVN Weather Watch. 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Kearney and Ravenna, that's up next on KRVN.
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3: 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With a check of your closing markets, I'm Lacey Shippey for the Rural Radio Network. July corn down 2 at 412 and 3 quarters. December down 1.5 at 441 and a half. July soybeans down 1.25 at 1126 and a quarter. November down 3 quarters at 1156 and a quarter. July Chicago wheat down 12 and 3 quarters at 578 and a quarter. September down 11 and 3 quarters at 589 and 3 quarters. July Kansas City wheat down 9.5 at 611, September down 11 at 619 and a half. June live cattle up a nickel at 257.45, August down 140 at 245.82, August feeders down 345 at 369.85, September down 370 at 367.67, August lean hogs down 2 pennies at 96.57, and class 3 milk for July up a penny at 15.72 here on the Rural Radio Network.
4: The Nebraska Rural Radio Association honored Edgar Hicks with the 2026 Service to Agriculture Award. Born in Louisiana, Edgar made a career in commodity trading and grain merchandising. But friends say what made Edgar special was how he used these experiences to directly serve producers. Edgar believed agriculture worked best when people had strong relationships and a sense of shared purpose. He invested in young people and underserved communities throughout Kansas and Nebraska, including his work founding the Kansas Black Farmers Association. Rancher and friend Kevin Cooksley said Edgar's investment in youth, dedication to producers, and commitment to building stronger communities was what set him apart.
5: I think it's extremely fitting that he be recognized for service to agriculture because that's exactly what he represented, what he did. There's just been nobody quite like him in my lifetime anyway.
4: The Nebraska Rural Radio Association is honored to recognize the late Edgar Hicks for his service to agriculture.
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11: 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Hi, friends, and welcome to this week's edition of the Nebraska State Granger Radio Report. I'm Kevin Cooksley. To begin with, I'd first like to give thanks for the wonderful rain we've gotten lately and for the fact that it has been fairly widespread. Our friends in many of the burned-up parts of the state have gotten some, too. Our hopes spring eternally as we see the green shoots emerge from the blackened earth and witness new life on the prairie. On June 16th was National History Day, and at the University of Maryland, a 5-member group of high school students from Marshalltown High School in Iowa delivered an impressive presentation that explored a chapter of American agricultural history that continues to influence the nation today, the Granger Laws. In the late 1800s, at a time when railroad companies held tremendous power over transportation, farmers often found themselves at the mercy of monopolistic shipping rates. Recognizing the need for collective action, farmers organized through the Patrons of Husbandry, better known as the National Grange. These young presenters skillfully explained how the Grange emerged from that battle with the railroads as a powerful voice for rural America, advocating for farmers and helping inspire a series of state regulations that became known as the Granger Laws. What made the project especially impressive was the students' commitment to accuracy and thorough research. A highlight of the presentation was the group's discussion of how the legal battles that followed the passage of the Granger Laws. The students detailed how railroad companies challenged state-imposed rate regulations arguing that government control of prices was unconstitutional. In the Iowa case they examined, however, farmers, state officials, and the grain supporters prevailed. The courts determined that, quote, businesses serving a public interest should be subject to reasonable government regulation, end quote. They also highlighted the evolution of the Grange from a 19th century reform movement into a modern organization that continues to advocate for rural communities on issues such as health care, broadband access, agriculture, and community development. National History Day is designed to encourage students to think critically about the past and its connection to the present. Those young historians brought an important story of American agriculture, civic engagement, and democracy to life. Why am I talking about this on today's program? It's because the outcome of that 1800s legal battle that resulted in the court's findings that businesses serving a public interest should be subject to reasonable government regulation, better known as the Granger Laws, will be relied upon to deal with the surge of building data centers across America. It's a rapidly growing issue that rural communities are facing today. We've been reading more and more about this every day, it seems, and it has hit home to me right here in central Custer County as our hometown, Broken Bow, and our county supervisors have begun to wrestle with how to manage the prospects of building one in the area. The National Grange, through the Ag Committee on which I serve, and our State Grange, of which I am the president, are in the process of developing policy on how the Grange as an organization can best serve the interests of our members and rural America when it comes to developing regulations on how and where these data centers are built. Make no mistake, they will get built because they are needed and wanted, but the trick is to make sure it happens in a methodical and well-thought-out fashion so as to minimize the downside to their presence. In many ways, this is very much like the coming of the railroad. It will be big, make a difference, and must be done fairly and smartly. We're determined that the Grange will be at the table to help craft the regulations wisely and fairly. That's my report for this week. Please have a safe and enjoyable weekend, and thanks for listening.
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18: June 6, 1944, known as D-Day, launched Operation Overlord, the largest amphibious invasion in history. American soldiers played a crucial role in this massive Allied effort. Of the 160,000 troops involved in the first day, 70 to 80,000 of them were American. The U.S. 82nd and 101st Airborne Divisions were dropped behind enemy lines in the night, while U.S. troops stormed the heavily fortified Omaha and Utah beaches with relentless bravery that allowed the Allies to push through. By the end of the day, 156,000 Allied troops, half of them American, were safely ashore.
17: Celebrating America's 250th birthday with this American Minute on KRVN, The River, and CAMI.

136 on this Friday, June 26th. John Willis back with you on 880 KRVN. It is time for our KRVN Weather Watch. Right now we are seeing, for the most part, temperatures are in the mid to upper 70s. There are some lower 80s that are popping up in the Nebraska Panhandle and in Northeast Colorado. Now the one place, the one area here as part of our listening area that is still seeing some somewhat cooler temperatures are mainly in central locations.

0: 151 on this Friday, June 26th. John Willis back with you one final time here on the KRVN Midday Show today from our studio powered by Lashley Land and Recreational Brokers. Right now, the temperature in Lexington, we have finally gotten to 70 degrees. Again, the cloud coverage right now is keeping temperatures a little bit cooler here in central Nebraska, but overall seeing a lot of upper 70s, some low 80s in certain locations as well. Paul will continue to keep you updated on all things weather here as he takes over in just a little bit. Well, Nebraska is the home of the good life and great beef. 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Well, hey, did you know that this Friday, June 26th, is International Day Against Drug Abuse and Illicit Trafficking? This United Nations observance was established in 1987 to promote awareness about the impact of illegal drug use and trafficking. Government schools, healthcare organizations, and community groups around the world use the date to educate people about prevention, treatment, and recovery. This observance is recognized in more than 100 countries. Each year features a different campaign theme for the United Nations, and community organizers often host educational events, walks, and awareness campaigns. It's also International Day in Support of Victims of Torture. This observance honors survivors of torture and reinforces the global commitment to protecting human rights. It was established by the United Nations in 1997. The day encourages countries to support victims and work toward preventing torture worldwide. June 26 marks the anniversary of the United Nations Convention Against Torture taking effect. Human rights organizations around the world hold education events on the day, and the observance promotes dignity, justice, and support for survivors. It's also National Chocolate Pudding Day, a sweet holiday dedicated to one of America's favorite comfort desserts. Chocolate pudding has been a staple in American kitchens for generations, whether homemade or instant. It's a dessert that many people associate with childhood, family dinners, or school lunches. Instant pudding was introduced in the early 1900s and became wildly popular after World War II. Americans consume millions of pudding cups each year, and chocolate consistently ranks as the nation's favorite pudding flavor. And then finally, it is National Canoe Day. Although officially celebrated in Canada, National Canoe Day has become popular with outdoor enthusiasts throughout North America. The canoe has been used for thousands of years by indigenous peoples and played an important role in exploration, trade, and recreation across North America. Traditional canoes were often made from birch bark stretched over wooden frames. Canoeing became an Olympic sport in 1936, and recreational paddling remains one of the most popular outdoor activities in North America. Celebrity birthdays here on this June 26th. Chris O'Donnell was born on this day in 1970, became a household name, starring in films such as Scent of a Woman and portraying Robin in the Batman films of the 1990s. More recently, he has starred for over a decade on NCIS Los Angeles. Aubrey Plaza was born on this day in 1984, known for deadpan comedic style. Aubrey Plaza broke out in Parks and Recreation before starring in films such as Emily the Criminal and the second season of The White Lotus. And Jenny Finch was born on this day in 1980, one of the most recognizable softball players in history, has won an Olympic gold and an Olympic silver medal throughout her playing time. So that is a look at this Friday, June 26th, and what makes it stand out from all the rest of the days out there. Hey, we've got plenty of opportunities for you to come out and get registered for one of our three big prizes, the 2024 Chevrolet Silverado, Yamaha Kodiak 450, and Broil King Grill this weekend. Tonight we'll be at the Seven Valleys Rodeo in Callaway from 6 to 8 p.m., then tomorrow, it's a busy day for us. We'll be at the Farnham Founders Day Parade at 10:30 with registration until noon. Then from 1 to 3 p.m. we'll be at Holbrook Days. And from 5 to 7 p.m. we'll be at the Anavar Demo Derby for a registration. So, plenty of opportunities for you to come out and get registered to help us celebrate 75 years. Reminder as well, we do have some Legion Baseball coming up tonight. The Lexington Juniors hosting Holdridge. We'll have pregame at 5:50 over on Kami Country. And then on Sunday, we'll have some Legion Baseball. Overton Bandits are at the Kearney Jerseys, pregame at 5:50 over on Kami Country, and of course, anywhere at KRVN.com. All right, that'll just about do it for me here on this Friday, June 26th. I'm John Willis. Thank you so much for hanging out today on the Midday Show. Paul is in just over 10 minutes to take you through your drive time. Have a great Friday. Have a fantastic weekend. Talk to you next week. 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
2: In Major League Baseball, Junior Caminero hit three home runs as the Rays beat the Royals 13-2. Pirates smoked the Mariners 5-1. A's beat the Giants in San Francisco 9-6. Red Sox double up the Yankees 6-3. Texas held off Toronto 6-5. The Phillies hit a go-ahead home run in the ninth inning for the third straight game as they doubled up the Nationals 10-5 and the Cubs dropped the Mets 4-3. The Mets also play second baseman Marcus Semien on the 10-day injured list with a strained left hip flexor. The WNBA suspended Phoenix Alyssa Thomas for one game after recklessly making contact with her fist to the throat area of Indiana's Caitlin Clark on Wednesday's game. Thomas also retroactively issued a flagrant foul 2 penalty. The United States finished group play dropping the match 3-2 to Turkey. Ashton Trusty and Sebastian Berhalter scored. Bosnia in the knockout round up next.
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7: A 30-year-old Indianapolis, Indiana man has entered pleas in connection with a fatal crash that occurred December 8, 2025 near Highway 10 and Fort Kearney Road, about 10 miles southeast of Kearney. Authorities say a pickup driven by Corey A. Ratty was traveling eastbound on the 50A link, also known as Fort Kearney Road, when it collided with a northbound SUV at the Highway 10 intersection around 7:32 a.m. The SUV's driver, 45-year-old Saul Barboza Montano of Minden, was pronounced dead at the scene. During a plea hearing held Wednesday, June 24th in Kearney County District Court, Ratty appeared by video and entered no contest pleas to misdemeanor motor vehicle homicide, a reduced charge from felony motor vehicle homicide, and to a stop sign violation. A third charge of reckless driving was dismissed as part of the plea agreement. An arrest affidavit filed by the Kearney County Sheriff's Office indicates Ratty told investigators he had been on a conference call and looked down to mute it before entering the intersection where the collision occurred. Witnesses reported the pickup failed to stop at the stop sign and showed no indication of slowing prior to the crash. One person was arrested yesterday in Columbus as part of immigration and customs enforcement action. On Thursday morning, the Columbus Police Department Facebook page posted that CPD was aware of the presence of ICE in the community. ICE's presence in the town was to contact subjects who had failed to comply with previously issued deportation orders. Later in the afternoon, another post announced that ICE actions were complete and one person was detained. The person detained was a convicted sex offender who had been previously deported. No other information was released by Columbus Police or by ICE. For KRVN News, I'm Ellen Simmons.
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8: Marco Rubio is describing a new trilateral agreement between the U.S., Israel, and Lebanon. It's a framework deal after talks in Washington and months of conflict between Israel and Iran-backed Hezbollah militants in Lebanon.
9: The people of Lebanon have suffered tremendously now for decades as a result of outside interference in their affairs, of countries trying to use the country as a launch pad for attacks. And this is not what the people of Lebanon want, and that's not what they deserve.
8: Iran has been pushing for a full Israeli withdrawal from Lebanon while testing its own ceasefire deal with the U.S. President Trump says Iran did violate that ceasefire with a drone attack that hit a cargo ship in the Strait of Hormuz, as he defends the memorandum of understanding that launched 60 days of talks and the decision to attack Iran in February.
10: So we got to stop them from having a nuclear weapon, because you want to see problems? Let a crazy country have a nuclear weapon. You'll see problems like you've never seen before.
8: Despite the conflict's ripple effects, the president just telling a Faith and Freedom Coalition event his second term economy will be better than the first. Former national security advisor turned Trump critic John Bolton pleads guilty to illegally retaining classified material. He could still face up to 5 years in prison under a plea deal that also caps a possible fine at more than $2 million. Bolton had been charged with multiple counts of retaining and disseminating classified information, including journal notes shared with family members as he wrote a memoir. A judge just ordering the man accused of starting a fire that became the Palisades fire in L.A. to remain in custody until an October retrial. This after a mistrial was declared with jurors deadlocked, one of them telling reporters,
11: "I'm not saying, I don't think there was enough evidence to say he started the first fire."
8: But even if he had, she argues others' negligence contributed to the Palisades fire. 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
8: Double earthquakes in Venezuela, now blamed for more than 900 deaths on day three of the search for survivors. Government officials also confirming there are more than 3,300 injured. Hundreds of structures have been destroyed, leaving some survivors homeless. The Utah judge overseeing the murder case against Charlie Kirk's accused assassin is holding a prosecutor in contempt.
15: Judge Tony Graff found Utah County Prosecutor Christopher Ballard in civil contempt for his comments about the strength of the evidence against Tyler Robinson, stating they violated the gag order. However, Graff declined the defense team's request to take the death penalty off the table, saying that would intrude on executive branch discretion.
16: The court finds that striking the death penalty is grossly disproportionate to the misconduct and legally unavailable in this civil contempt framework.
15: He said he would expand the jury selection process as a remedy and that the county must pay legal fees to Robinson's attorneys for the filing and arguments over this motion. A preliminary hearing is set to begin July 6th. Jessica Rosenthal, Fox News.
8: The judge did not hold the prosecutor in contempt for other comments defending ballistics evidence that was challenged by the defense. President Trump threatening new tariffs on Europe over proposed taxes on some U.S. companies.
17: Any European nation imposing a digital services tax will immediately be met with a 100% tariff on all imports to the U.S., President Trump warns in a social media post. The president says EU nations are considering an imminent implementation of the taxes that would charge American tech companies.
8: Fox's Jared Halpern at the White House. The EU and the U.S. have a July 4th deadline to sign off on a trade deal capping tariffs. An hour to the close on Wall Street, stocks turning lower. The Dow's down 86 points. The S&P and the NASDAQ also in the red, even as U.S. oil prices sink to near $69 a barrel. I'm Lisa Brady. This is Fox News.
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21: 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We are in our KRVN studios, powered by Lashley Land and Recreation Brokers, taking a look at your 880 weather watch. Quite a bit of sunshine from Valentine to North Platte, Imperial, into the northwest corner of Kansas and points to the west. Otherwise, still quite a bit of cloudiness in many central areas, of central and eastern areas across the Nebraska and Kansas. But a little more breaks in those clouds right now from about Grand Island and Hastings into around the Fremont area. Temperatures right now across the region, generally, I'm going to clean up their screen here, in the upper 60s to the low 70s. If you're basically along and east of a line from about Ainsworth to Broken Bow, Lexington, and then the Cambridge area, and also from about Oberlin, Kansas, and points to the east in Kansas. We are as warm, though, as some mid and upper 70s from Aurora and York into eastern Nebraska, and where we have been seeing a little more sunshine, temperatures are in the upper 70s to the low 80s from North Platte and Ogallala into the northwest part of Kansas. In central Nebraska, we'll see increasing clouds tonight. Fog is possible after midnight. Lows tonight in the low 60s. The southeast winds at 10 to 15. Tomorrow, clouds kind of sticking around a little bit more. A 30% chance of a thunderstorm, which is an addition to the forecast. We'll see highs in the low 80s. Breezy tomorrow with southeast winds at 15 to 30. Here comes summer on Sunday. Highs in the mid-90s. Then we'll level off with highs in the low 90s in central Nebraska from Monday through Thursday. Just a 30% chance of a thunderstorm for Monday night and Tuesday night. Late-day thunderstorms that develop in the west today may make it as far east as Ogallala this evening. Maybe a little bit of spotty activity right now developing over southeastern Wyoming to around the Denver area. Otherwise, we'll see increasing moisture from southerly winds late to the return of clouds. Some areas of drizzle, maybe some rain and thunderstorms late tonight into tomorrow. As low pressure strengthens to our west, we'll see increasing heat and humidity with breezy southerly winds that are expected for the weekend through next week. Highs tomorrow, generally seasonal in the 80s to the low 90s, but as warm as some mid-90s in some areas of northwest Kansas tomorrow. Lows tomorrow night and Saturday night on the warm side, and probably warmer than we've seen for some daytime highs several days this week, with only lows tomorrow night and Saturday night in the mid, tomorrow night and Sunday night in the mid-60s to the mid-70s. In behind a warm front, Sunday our hottest day with highs in the mid-90s to around 100. We'll see those highs level off into the upper 80s to the mid-90s for Monday through Thursday. Feels like readings expected to be around 100 to 105 for Sunday and Monday. We do have some chances of late day and nighttime thunderstorms with storms that develop near a weak front for Monday into Wednesday. A late week pattern change could result in some cooler temperatures and thunderstorm chances as we head into the Independence Day weekend. Here at KRVN, we have a mostly cloudy sky, southeast winds at 8, humidity at 79% with that dew point at 63, current temperature 71.
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7: Three quarters. September, down 11 at 619 and a half. A high of 629 and three quarters, a low of 615. July soybean meal down 120 at 307, a high of 308.40, a low of 303.40. July soybean oil up 49 at 71.30, a high of 71.38, a low of 69.93. June live cattle up a nickel today at 257.45, a high of 257.90, a low of 256.10. August down 140 at 245.82, a high of 247.25, a low of 245.50. August feeders down 345 at 369.85, a high of 373.52, a low of 368.50. September down 370 at 367.67, a high of 371.40, a low of 366.60. August lean hogs down 2 pennies today at 96.57, a high of 97.90, a low of 96.27. 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
0: After thousands of market reports and decades of serving agriculture, longtime market analyst Mark Gold is retiring. 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
3: Good afternoon. I'm Steve White with Ag News. Nebraska's volunteer fire departments are facing bigger fires, longer seasons, and mounting pressure to find enough people willing to answer the call. In the final part of our special report, Holding the Line, we take a look at the future fire service. From statewide volunteer numbers to new federal legislation aimed at making firefighting gear safer.
23: Make sure our firefighters are protected when they fight fires, but also that they're protected by the equipment they use, that they have the necessary equipment they use.
3: Senator Deb Fischer says the goal is to protect firefighters not only on the fire line, but from long-term health risks. Today on the Rural Radio Network, the final part of Holding the Line, our special reports. Nebraska producers recovering from this spring's wildfires could soon see federal disaster assistance move faster. The House has passed Senator Deb Fischer's Emergency Conservation Program Improvement Act, sending it to the president's desk. She pushed for action after that wildfire damage.
23: The devastation from those wildfires in Nebraska. I came back and immediately went to the floor and asked for unanimous consent to pass the bill.
3: The bill would allow eligible producers to receive advanced cost share relief through USDA disaster programs and broaden wildfire eligibility. Fischer also reminds folks the ECP program application deadline at FSA offices has been extended through the end of August. We are now about halfway between planting and harvest. That means September will be here before we know it, and that means Husker Harvest Days. The show is again offering complimentary admission with pre-registration online. 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
2: Good afternoon, and thanks for tuning in to the Channel Final Bell. I'm Lacey Shippey on the Rural Radio Network. And taking a look at how our grains wrapped up today, July corn down 2 at 4.12¾, soybeans down 1¼ at 11.26¼, Chicago wheat down 12¾ at 5.78¼, Kansas City down 9½ at 6.11. In the product markets today, soybean meal down 1.20 at 3.07, and July soybean oil up 49 at 71.30. And joining me for today's Final Bell is Doug Simon with Trados. And Doug, we'll hop right in here. Talk to me about what you made of today's grain trade here as we saw this negativity take over towards the close today.
3: We started out and they popped up off the lows. So we had a nice, mid-morning run. You know, we got up to 4.17½ in the July, and we were in that 4.11¼ was a low. And then late here in the day, we kind of rolled back over after noon forecast came out that showing a little bit of more rain. But, you know, that midday forecast, I don't think a lot of people put a lot of stock in it. They're more volatile. They're not kind of ensemble, bigger picture models. So, but yeah, there's a little more rain in there. And it, you know, the week we've seen, you know, rains that have come across basically kind of a Kansas I-70. In the next 7 days, they're showing some rain going more in that area. And actually, up here in Nebraska, they're leaving us. I mean, we had some little showers yesterday, but, you know, we don't have a lot of rain slated. So I've got guys that are looking to turn on pivots. I'm in Lincoln, but went up to North Fork yesterday, and everything looks really green. You know, the crops, you know, good in some spots. You know, other places still kind of raggedy, but, we're just in the point now where I think a lot of other people are looking at the rain that we've had and looking at the crops, you know, look pretty good. So that negativity tone is, you know, kind of set in. But yesterday we had a great day in corn and beans. We had great finishes, and the rumors that China was looking around to, you know, buy corn, buy beans. We had some bean purchases, you know, last week, and so kind of hoping that, you know, we'll see actual sales, you know, to them, or having them buy, you know, corn and beans, which would be encouraging if we could see that come up. But yeah, it's a negative finish of the day, and beans were down 2, corn was down 3, and, you know, Kansas City wheat was down 11. So yeah, definitely a negative tone. You know, when you looked at the actual, you know, corn chart, you know, we had a nice little pop up. If you look at the September, which now everybody's kind of rolling into, you know, from last week, we started out the week and we got above, you know, last week's high, or excuse me, above, last Friday's, you know, kind of highs. So we were kind of hoping maybe we get a little bit of a, you know, kind of reversal for the week, but, you know, we ended up being fairly close to last week's number. So it'd be nice to see us kind of get something to break out of this range and hopefully put in a bottom or that low back at 4.12 yesterday. Hopefully that'll hold, and maybe we can work some of the negativity out of this.
2: And we've also got that updated quarterly stocks and acreage report coming out on Tuesday. What are your expectations with that?
3: That's going to be more interesting, actually. I think that's, you know, kind of the big deal, because we've started out the year in the first two reports, you know, back at, you know, the end of the year, you know, the January report, and then, you know, back in March. And we had really good feed use, and with the cattle numbers, you know, with, you know, where the herd is and everything and what we're feeding. I mean, we're feeding cattle, obviously, to larger weights and everything. They had some really high increases in feed use. And it's going to be interesting and see if they make any adjustment here in this June report, the 30th, next Tuesday, or if they're going to kind of hold off until September. But, you know, we were up in a meeting in North Fork yesterday, and we were just talking to some other brokers and things. And it's like, we had rust in southeast Nebraska, and we had, you know, other areas. We had really good rains out west where the crop were bigger. And, you know, it's like we're still wondering, you know, what that crop was like. Everybody's been really negative on basis. So we've seen a couple things in the market here recently, both on corn and beans, is our bean basis has really increased, you know, aggressively, probably 60 cents in the last 30 days at David City, Norfolk, Fremont, you know, Lincoln. We're trading 40 over the July, into Fremont, and 35 over the July into Lincoln. And those are dramatic changes.

0: changes on the bean basis. And our corn basis has started firming up where we were, maybe a 10 under, 15 under, 20 under the July. And now actually we've went closer to option out in the, kind of Hastings, kind of Aurora kind of market. And then they actually rolled to the September and they went to option the September. And so we've seen the basis firm up. So to me, the cash markets are telling me that maybe there's not as much corn out here. The overall pessimistic attitude that everybody's had on basis and growth in stocks. I mean, the numbers in the stocks report are going to increase. I mean, from where they were last year. But the question is, are they actually increasing as much as what, all the market analysts are saying? I'd say, that's going to be the interesting thing to see if maybe they're overestimated last year's crop and maybe we're not feeding as much. And the basis is telling us that maybe there's not as much corn out there. So I think that's going to be interesting. Now, is that going to be bullish? Eventually, we should see like the spreads firm up. But if we find out that China comes in and starts buying corn and we don't have quite as much corn, that gives us some hope that we'd have a opportunity where we can get a, rally out of corn. So I guess I'm not as overly negative as pessimistic. I mean, we've taken July back to, that 412 level, and last harvest we had corn at 395 was kind of the low. So we're, we're within 20 cents of that low. So we've taken a lot of the premium out of that, out of the market. And so I'd like to see some, something a little more exciting. When I, and then you look at the soybean numbers, the carryovers there, they're not going to be a lot larger than last year, but we've been exporting some beans and done a good job there. Crush values. That's why those basis levels are good, because the crush values are phenomenal. So, fortunately we've got these bean plants in Nebraska at Norfolk and David City in there that are competing now with Fremont and Lincoln and, Sergeant Bluff and back at Hastings. And so we've got a really competitive market. So we're seeing some really attractive bean basis levels. So there's not that many beans out there, but that'll give us some good opportunities for basis, I think, off the combine coming up.
1: 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Coming up after the break, we'll dive into our livestock markets. 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
8: Here's a couple interesting facts about the Revolutionary War. April 19, 1775 is the date most known as the start of the American Revolution, but historians consider the first death of the war 5 years earlier in 1770 when Crispus Attucks was killed during the Boston Massacre. Independence Day is July 4th when the Declaration was signed, but the Continental Congress actually declared our independence on July 2nd. The Battle of Bunker Hill was primarily fought on Breed's Hill, and pirates were hired by the Continental Congress to raid and attack British ships.
7: Celebrating America's 250th birthday with this American Minute on KRVN, The River, and CAMI.
1: Good afternoon and welcome back to the Channel Final Bell. I'm Lacey Shippey on the Rural Radio Network, talking with Doug Simon with Trados, and we'll change our attention over to the livestock markets here today. June live cattle ended the day a nickel higher at $257.45. August down $1.40 at $245.82. August feeders down $3.45 at $369.85. September down 370 at 367.67, and August lean hogs down 2 pennies at 96.57. October up a dollar at 81.95. We had that quarterly hogs and pigs report come out that seemed to be mostly friendly here to this market. Walk us through what you made of that report today, Doug.
0: Well, the numbers I've looked at, and we're a

0: RJO, StoneX broker, the numbers coming back from them. I mean, they kind of call it neutral. We had just a small drop in the number of, head out there is like down 34,000, just fractionally down. Breeding stock, was down 1.2%, down, 70,000 head. The guess in there was, around 0.7%. So it was a little bit, lower drop. So yeah, you could look at that as a little positive. And then the farrowings were down 1% from what the guesses were from what they were last year. So, but the market today, looking at July hogs, we've, got up to 93, just over $93, excuse me, 93.62 for the high and finished right at 92.92. So we were, off the highs a little bit, but a pretty quiet day. And, we put highs and hogs back at 104, on the July, back in that, early May timeframe. And, we've lost, what, $13 of value in there. But, that report, not really going to give us a whole lot of direction. So one of the things that came out earlier today was Brazil's going to increase some of their hog feeding by like 60%, which will increase their demand down there on, the corn side of it. But it's also going to increase their exports to Southeast Asia and to Vietnam and Philippines and Indonesia and into China. So yeah, that'll, longer term, there's going to be more competition there. But that's probably the big things on the hog side. And the, cattle, looking at August cattle and stuff, we're down $1.15 at 246.07. And the, the feeders on the Augie, they were 369.70. They were down 360. So kind of a tough day on the feeder side. But, generally, I mean, we kind of drifted lower this week in the fats and the, the feeders were, kind of higher until today. So, but, you look back at that 335 low that we put in there, we've had a nice, kind of rebound off of that low, from back in the 1st of June. And we're trying to challenge that high that we put in at 379. So we're getting close back up there, but it'd be nice if we could see a breakout above that. That's kind of the chart, going back up to this level. It'd be good to see us break out above that high that we put in there. And that seemed like that was kind of some of the inclination after we sold off. Now the funds have kind of come back in and bought feeders and, then same thing going on with the fats and the August fats, at that 246, just level, we're, like I was saying, we're kind of drifted lower, but, we went back, earlier, last week and challenged that high. We didn't quite get above it, but we're within striking range of breaking out of that, which would be really encouraging on the technical charts. Beef demand seems to still be pretty good, going into the summer, which would be good. And, we're holding in here, some of the numbers from the, kind of the economic numbers, maybe were maybe a little bit of a dampening point, but all in all, I mean, cattle and, feeders had a pretty good week by holding it together, in my opinion.
1: And speaking of beef demand, we saw box beef spike earlier this week, but we've slowly been working our way back. There's a lot of questions around whether those prices will hold up once we come back from the 4th of July holiday and the peak grilling season starts to wane a little bit. What is your perspective on beef demand as we go through the second half of summer and move into thinking about the fall months?
0: It's just, generally see people eating more protein, whether it's beef, pork. I don't even want to say the word chicken, but I have to say it. But they're all. All the different proteins seem to be and more in favor. It's been a dramatic shift probably from the whatever the 90s and the early 2000s where people are eating more carbs and, pasta and all that kind of stuff. So, I mean, I've seen a dramatic change. So I think, people are paying the higher price of beef and they're putting it in their, in their menus and they're, maybe using it with some other foods in there. But it's been really encouraging to see, what the way, talk about inflation, we talk about all these different things, but when people go to the grocery counter, they're still buying beef, they're still buying pork. I mean, they're definitely keeping that. And so that's been encouraging. So I guess I'd put meat on the grill, during the summer and fall and even in the winter, but use a lot more roast probably in the winter. But I guess I'm still optimistic about beef demand. Things seem to be holding together pretty well there. I think consumer preferences have changed. I think that's the encouraging part.
1: That again is Doug Simon with Trados on the Channel Final Bell, brought to you by Channel Seed and your local Channel Seed Pro. Do remember the trading of futures and options does involve a substantial risk of loss and may not.

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2: I'm Susan Lee, and this
3: will be trading amid Middle East tensions and reports that OpenAI is considering delaying its IPO. Investors have been tapping the brakes on the tech trade this week as doubts linger whether the AI boom can keep running hot. The Magnificent Seven big cap tech stocks are mostly higher for the day, but down sharply for the week, with Apple stock up around 1% after yesterday's brutal sell-off, its recent price hike stoking inflation fears among investors. Memory chip makers like Micron Technology that rallied yesterday are falling. ON Semiconductor stock is falling 23%, making it the S&P 500's worst performer. The chipmaker will be snapping up Internet of Things company Synaptics in an all-stock deal with an enterprise value of about $7 billion. That's your Fox Business Report. I'm Hillary Barsky, invested in you.
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3: Fox News, I'm Carmen Roberts. The death toll in Venezuela skyrockets to 920 from the twin earthquakes that devastated the region, more than 3,300 injured. In California, a judge declares a mistrial in the federal arson case of the man accused of setting the most expensive fire in U.S. history, the Palisades Fire.
8: Two of our producers in court say defendant Jonathan Rinderknecht wiped back tears.
3: Fox's William Lajeunesse says the judge made the ruling after the jury sent a note saying,
8: "We have people on both sides that are dead set, unwavering. We are at a standstill. We are unsure how to proceed."
3: Federal prosecutors plan to retry the case. And former Trump National Security Advisor John Bolton pleads guilty to illegally retaining classified information. 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
9: 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Still some persistent thick cloud cover from around the Ainsworth area down through Broken Bow into about Lexington to near the Kearney area. And some of those really thick clouds over south central Nebraska from Holdridge to around McCook, and also from around the Oberlin, Kansas area to Norton and points to the south. Otherwise, we have sunny skies to the west, then some

0: partly to mostly cloudy skies from about the Tri-Cities into eastern Nebraska and also over much of north central Kansas, where we've been seeing more sunshine. Of course, warmer temperatures. Right now, temperatures are as cool as only the upper 60s to the low 70s from Ainsworth down to Broken Bow to Lexington, Kearney, the Holdridge area down to around Cambridge, and also from Oberlin to Norton. On either side of those areas, a lot of temperatures right now in the mid to upper 70s, including some low 80s in Ogallala and the northwest corner of Kansas into northeastern Colorado. Otherwise, temperatures in the low to mid 80s as you're going to much of the Nebraska panhandle. In central Nebraska, we'll see increasing clouds tonight. Fog is possible after midnight, a low in the low 60s. Southeast winds at 10 to 15. Partly to mostly cloudy tomorrow. A 30% chance of a thunderstorm. Highs tomorrow in the low 80s. A breezy day with southeast winds at 15 to 30. Highs on Sunday in central Nebraska in the low to mid 90s. We'll be right around 90 for highs Monday through next Friday. A small chance of a thunderstorm Monday night through Tuesday night, and again on Thursday night. Late-day thunderstorms that may develop in the west today could make it as far east as Ogallala this evening. Otherwise, looking at increasing moisture from southerly winds, leading to that return of clouds and possibly a few thunderstorms late tonight into tomorrow. As low pressure strengthens to our west, we'll see increasing heat and humidity with breezy southerly winds that are expected for the weekend through next week. Highs tomorrow, mostly seasonal, in the 80s to the low 90s, but as warm as the mid-90s over northwest Kansas. Lows tomorrow night and Sunday night in the upper 60s to the mid-70s. Warmer than some of our daytime highs of this past week. Being a warm front, our hottest day on Sunday with highs in the 90s to around 100. We'll see those highs level off into the upper 80s to the mid-90s for Monday all the way through next Friday. Feels like rainies for Sunday, Monday, right around 100 to 105. We do have chances of late day and nighttime thunderstorms with some storms that develop near a weak front Monday into Thursday. A late week pattern change could result in some cooler temperatures and thunderstorm chances as we headed to the Independence Day weekend. Something to watch there. In Nebraska, chance of a thunderstorm in the panhandle through this evening. Tonight, patchy fog in the southwest and central after midnight. Lows right around 60. Partly to mostly cloudy. Breezy tomorrow. Slight chance of a thunderstorm in the west, central, and central. Highs tomorrow mostly in the low to mid 80s. Right around 90, though, for the southwest and panhandle. Sunny and breezy Sunday. And highs statewide in the low to mid 90s. Northwest and north central Kansas, patchy fog after midnight. A slight chance of a thunderstorm also in the northwest. Lows tonight in the low 60s. Tomorrow, breezy and becoming partly cloudy. Slight chance of a thunderstorm in the north central. Highs ranging 88 in the north central to 95 in the northwest. Sunshine hot and breezy on Sunday. Highs in the upper 90s to around 100. In northeastern Colorado, 40% chance of a thunderstorm this afternoon, a 50% chance tonight, lows ran around 60, sunny to partly cloudy for tomorrow and Sunday, highs tomorrow in the low to mid 90s, we'll see highs on Sunday also in the low to mid 90s. At KRVA, we do have a mostly cloudy sky, easterly winds 10, humidity up to 81% with the dew point at 63, current temperature is 72. Auction time up next.
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2: Good morning. 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Here's 71 black open heifers, going to weigh 1,000 to 1,050, Brad and Adrian Randall. Here's 65 black heifers, guaranteed open, 7.5 to 8, Marty Anderson. Here's 60 black and char steers, 775 to 8.25, Blackwood Farms. 60 mixed steers, going to weigh 8.5 to 9, Marty Anderson. 54 black steer and heifers, going to weigh 5 to 8, open box R. Here are 45 black and red steers, no implants, going to weigh 7.5 to 8.5, Jerry and Logan Kiker. There are 30 black steer and heifers, going to weigh 5 to 6, Tim and Jake Krause. Now, if you have any questions, range consignments, or livestock to market, give us a call to Barn at 308-345-1493. We hope to see you at the auction, and we thank you.
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is Martina McBride, Wild Angels, here on 880 KRVN. Our Fun and Games crew going to be real busy this weekend, giving you multiple chances to get registered to win our three big prizes we're giving away, including a Chevy Silverado, Yamaha Kodiak 450, and a Broil King grill. 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Seven Valleys Rodeo in Callaway from 6 until 8. We'll be in the Farnham Founders Day Parade tomorrow morning at 10:30. 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Holbrook Days tomorrow afternoon, 1 until 3. Then a postponed event from last weekend in Ravenna at the NMR Demo Derby tomorrow evening, 5 until 7.

Lost in the 50s tonight, there's Ronnie Millsap, the biggest song of 1985 here on 880 KRVN. Coming up tonight at 6 o'clock, a best of Sports Nightly. You can relive the Husker men's basketball game against Michigan State. 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

0: 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That is going to be at the Elm Creek Swimming Pool coming up on Thursday afternoon at noon. If you'd like the details on that event, many others, head to events.krvn.com on our community calendar.
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2: In Major League Baseball, Junior Caminero hit three home runs as the Rays beat the Royals 13-2. Pirates smoked the Mariners 5-1. A's beat the Giants in San Francisco 9-6. Red Sox double up the Yankees 6-3. Texas held off Toronto 6-5. The Phillies hit a go-ahead home run in the ninth inning for the third straight game as they doubled up the Nationals 10-5. And the

0: Cubs dropped the Mets 4-3. The Mets also play second baseman Marcus Semien on the 10-day injured list with a strained left hip flexor. The WNBA suspended Phoenix Alyssa Thomas for one game after recklessly making contact with her fist to the throat area of Indiana's Caitlin Clark on Wednesday's game. Thomas also retroactively issued a flagrant foul 2 penalty. The United States finished group play, dropping the match 3-2 to Turkey. Ashton Trusty and Sebastian Berhalter scored. Bosnia in the knockout round up next.
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3: A Lexington woman has been sentenced in Buffalo County District Court to 2 years in prison for sexual assault charges from her time working at the Kearney Youth Rehabilitation and Treatment Center. Martha Ruiz Palacios, age 29, was sentenced to 2 years in prison earlier this week for third-degree sexual assault and contributing to delinquency. She was given 21 days credit for time served. She will also have to register as a sex offender. In May, Ruiz Palacios took a plea deal to the 2 Class 1 misdemeanors after being originally charged with second-degree sexual assault of a protected person. 3 other employees have also been charged with sex crimes that occurred. Bertrand Days kicks off this weekend with 4 full days of activities for all ages, including 2 nights of the 76th Bertrand Rodeo on Monday and Tuesday. Kylie Wilkin is one of the rodeo organizers and gives details on this year's rodeo.
4: Both Monday and Tuesday, we will kick off at 7:30. We'll have kids events followed by the rodeo starting at 8. We'll have a full lineup. Their entries have been coming in. Performances are filled, and we will have slack. We also will have visiting rodeo queens from the area. Monty Williams is our announcer, and Terry Thunder Tinney will be our rodeo clown providing the entertainment. And then Phillips Rodeo Company is out of Elwood, and they will be providing our rodeo stock.
3: Both nights start at 7:30 p.m. with the kids' boot race and calf scramble and the rodeo at 8 p.m. And weather permitting, a chip seal project will continue on Nebraska Highway 21, according to the Nebraska Department of Transportation. Chip seal is an application of an asphalt binder to a roadway surface followed by an aggregate. State maintenance forces will be performing a chip seal from reference post 28 to reference post 46 from Lexington to Oconto. The work is anticipated to take 3 weeks. Traffic will be maintained with a pilot car and automated flagger system. Motorists are reminded to drive cautiously in and near work zones, to buckle up and put phones down. Reporting for KRVN News, I'm John Willis.
2: Register to win a pickup, grill, or a four-wheeler, courtesy of Lexington Regional Health Center, 880 KRVN, Lexington, Nebraska.
5: Prosecutors aren't finished yet on Lisa Brady, Fox News, as a mistrial is declared in the federal arson case against a man accused of starting one of L.A.'s most destructive wildfires.
6: 10 of 12 jurors in L.A. voting to acquit Jonathan Rinderknecht on all 3 arson-related charges after being deadlocked.
7: I mean, without the proof and all the doubts, I can't say for sure, like, he's guilty.
6: A juror reacting after a federal judge declared a mistrial. Prosecutors alleged Rinderknecht started a fire on New Year's Day last year that was put out but reignited days later to become the deadly Palisades fire. The 29-year-old pleaded not guilty. His lawyers argued he called 911 when he saw the fire break out and alleged he was a scapegoat for the LA Fire Department's failure to fully extinguish the initial inferno.
7: There were so many people up there that said they did see smoldering, so why wasn't it taken care of?
6: Prosecutors say they will retry him.
5: Fox's Christian Goodwin. The Palisades fire destroyed thousands of homes, killing 12 people. From bad to worse in Venezuela, where it's day 3 of searching for survivors after double earthquakes, now blamed for more than 900 deaths and more than 3,000 injuries. President Trump just receiving a report from his advisory commission on religious liberty.
8: We must also remain one nation under God. We will never let that phrase be stolen from us.
5: The report makes many recommendations, including ways to allow more religious expression and to eliminate a ban on political activity by religious groups with tax exemptions. Meantime, the Texas Board of Education just approving a required reading list for public school students that includes Bible passages. It's a departure from letting teachers decide what students read, and critics argue will blur the separation of church and state. Stocks finish lower after early gains. The Dow down 55 points at the bell. 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
3: The U.S. and Israel have a new trilateral agreement with Lebanon, where Israel has been fighting Iran-backed Hezbollah. Secretary of State Marco Rubio calling the framework a first step toward peace after talks in Washington.
4: Hopefully we'll have many more of these conversations and make real and tangible progress so that the people of both of these countries can be hopeful about their future, a future of peace, a future of prosperity, a future of mutual coexistence in a way that's beneficial.
3: Israel's prime minister says the deal will allow Lebanese forces to eventually take control of territory from Israeli forces. Rubio says it establishes a clear process to restore Lebanon's sovereignty, disarm Hezbollah, and dismantle the group's infrastructure. But a senior member of Hezbollah says Lebanese authorities will not be able to enforce that agreement without going to civil war. Meantime, President Trump just telling reporters, you'll find out, when asked about a possible response to Iran's actions in the Strait of Hormuz, after posting earlier today that Iran violated a ceasefire with a drone attack that damaged a cargo ship. The president also sounding the alarm today about the rise of democratic socialists scoring election wins.
5: Speaking to the Faith and Freedom Coalition, President Trump drew little contrast between progressive democratic socialists and communism.
6: This is the most serious threat to our country since its existence, in my opinion, 250 years ago. This is a major threat to our country.
5: The president says Democratic leaders won't fight for their party.
6: If they fought them the way they fight Republicans or the way they fight me, they'd be victorious.
5: Three Democratic Socialist candidates backed by Mayor Zohran Mamdani swept Democratic congressional primaries in New York City this week. At the White House, Jared Halpern, Fox News.
3: Recapping stocks, the Dow dropping 44 points and another loss for the S&P and the NASDAQ, all three erasing early gains. I'm Lisa Brady, Fox News.
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8: Good afternoon, Paul Perkins in the KRVN studios with your check of the 880 Weather Watch. And this traffic note to pass along to you, I-80 westbound exit at Odessa is blocked due to a vehicle fire. So once again, a travel update here, I-80 westbound exit at Odessa is blocked due to a vehicle fire. You will be definitely detoured in that area. Right now across the area, we do have temperatures that are mostly in the 70s, still some upper 60s towards McCook and Cambridge. A lot of the temperatures in central areas in the low 70s, but as you go from about North Platte into much of western Nebraska on into northwest Kansas, temperatures in the upper 70s to the low 80s for the most part, even some mid-80s in the Nebraska Panhandle. Otherwise, as you go from about Hastings into eastern Nebraska, and also from about Smith Center into northeastern Kansas, temperatures also mostly in the mid to upper 70s. In central Nebraska, we will see those clouds start to increase once again tonight. Fog is possible after midnight, lows in the low 60s, southeast winds at 10 to 15. Tomorrow, partly to mostly cloudy skies, a 30% chance of a thunderstorm, mostly towards the morning, a high tomorrow in the low 80s, breezy on the southeast winds tomorrow at 15 to 30. Really going to feel like summer starting on Sunday, high

0: It's in the low to mid 90s, high staying right around 90 for Monday all the way through next Friday. Small chance of a thunderstorm for Monday night. Also, that's Monday night through Tuesday night, and then again on Thursday night. Late day thunderstorms in the west could make it as far east as Ogallala this evening. Otherwise, increasing moisture and clouds leading to the return of clouds and a few thunderstorms late tonight through tomorrow. As low pressure strengthens to our west, we'll see increasing heat and humidity with breezy southerly winds for the weekend through next week. Highs tomorrow, generally in the 80s to the low 90s, but as warm as the mid 90s over northwest Kansas. Lows tomorrow night and Saturday night, very warm in the upper 60s to the mid 70s. Actually warmer than some of our daytime highs earlier in the week. Sunday, that hottest day, highs in the 90s to around 100. Right now at KRVN, we have a mostly cloudy sky and 72. 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
4: USDA's latest Hogs and Pigs report paints a picture of a hog industry that's holding remarkably steady. Good afternoon, I'm Steve White with a check of the quarterly Hogs and Pigs report here on the Rural Radio Network. USDA says the nation's hog inventory on June 1st stood at 73.7 million head, down slightly from a year ago, but also down slightly from the previous quarter. The breeding herd totaled 5.88 million head, down 1% from last year, while the market hog inventory was essentially unchanged at just over 68 million head. Producers continue squeezing more pigs from fewer sows. The spring pig crop totaled 33.5 million head, up slightly from a year ago, even though the number of sows farrowing fell 1%. That's because pigs saved per litter climbed to a record 11.87. Looking ahead, producers appear cautious. USDA says intended farrowings for both summer and fall quarters are below year-ago levels, suggesting only modest expansion plans. Here in Nebraska, the state's total hog inventory grew 6% from a year ago to 3.65 million head. Market hog numbers were up 7%, while the breeding herd held steady at 410,000 head. Nebraska's spring pig crop also edged higher, with producers averaging 12.1 pigs per liter. That is ahead of the national average. Despite the numbers, market analysts at DTN are calling the report largely neutral. They say there were no major surprises and a little in the data likely to generate significant movement in the hog markets. And that is a check of the USDA's quarterly Hogs and Pigs reports here on our afternoon livestock reports. I'm Steve White, and you're listening to the Rural Radio Network.
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2: Good afternoon. Corn down 1.5. I'd take that after 8 cents up yesterday. All this doesn't matter right now. It just depend on Tuesday which direction we're going to go for sure. Favor the upside a little bit in here. Still crop looking pretty good and no reason to really go up significantly. But hopefully we can get a good surprise from the government once it will go up, but not counting on it. On the beans, not doing anything there. And on the wheat, we're waiting for a signal to get back in on the long side of that one. Wheat was down 12 cents today. It's just a sick that wheat is. It just keeps going down. Over in the cattle, down pretty good today at $1.42. Still no signal on the cattle. What I want to do there, they've just been trading sideways and chopping in here for about 10 days. The hog were up. Back months are the ones that will go up the most based on the report, but don't expect anything big right now. But we should be able to go up till July 10th, so we're playing it that way right now. Silver, we did buy a little silver today. I'm not gung-ho on it, but could have a rally here. Could be done going down. We'll try it alongside again and stay with it for a little bit. If you have any questions, give me a call, 402-363-1705, and hope you have a great weekend.
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8: 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I'm Doug Johnson, the old bearded Scandinavian, and I worked for the Rural Voice from 1973 till I moved to Alaska in 1990. 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
9: 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I'm Roger McCohen. An ongoing investigation by the Oklahoma Department of Securities into a beef herd share program signals a critical shift in how regulators view modern agricultural contracts. The Oklahoma initiative is marketed as a traditional community farming setup, but regulators argue its underlying economic reality constitutes an unregistered investment contract. I'll be back in a moment with the details.
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9: An Oklahoma investigation shows exactly how state regulators evaluate modern ag contracts. Under the law, a security involves an investment of money in a common enterprise with profit expectations derived solely from the efforts of others. The targeted herd share appears to trigger every single prong. Ownership is pooled across a shifting herd rather than tied to specific animals. Management is completely centralized, and a zero-cost passive return is promised where calf splits cover all maintenance. While traditional custom grazing arrangements remain safe, major risks exist for crowd-funded agriculture aimed at passive urban investors. Properly structured arrangements must link buyers to specific physically identifiable animals and avoid zero ongoing cost language. Also, owners should be billed for feed, yardage, and vet care, and co-owners should retain documented, meaningful voting rights over management and marketing strategies. This has been the Agricultural Law and Tax Report. I'm Roger McGowan.
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12: Chad Moyer with you. Time for a program we call it Using Your Bean to Market Your Grain, and it features Jeff Peterson of Heartland Farm Partners in Lincoln. We have a couple of big reports next week. An acreage report and a quarterly stocks report, I believe. We'll talk about that in a moment. First of all, I just want to get your take on this heat dome that they're talking about here in the middle part of America. It looks like it's especially going to affect the eastern Corn Belt. I read a comment. It made me smile. Somebody said, this is exactly what the crop in that area needs. What's your take on the weather and how it might affect corn and soybeans, Jeff?
13: Well, you're exactly right. The market's very focused on that. It does look like we're going to see a ridge, and you know that's going to set up. And you're right, it's more centered over the eastern Corn Belt. If we look at the 6 to 10 and the 8 to 14 day forecast, it shows up in both of those. One thing that we did notice overnight a little bit on from yesterday's run on both of those would have been on the 6 to 10 day. You know, it covers a little bit more of the Corn Belt on the above normal temp side. One of the items we were watching closely on the 8 to 14, the above normal temp did reach out and expanded and covered more of the Corn Belt compared to the previous run. But then there was also some below normal precip showing up across Wisconsin, about 70% of Illinois, Indiana, and Ohio. As we dig a little deeper into the numbers and we look at, okay, so what's this heat going to be like across the whole Corn Belt? It looks like the temperatures on the corn area would be about 4.1 degrees above average. And that's going to be, that's a weighted average, and each of the different areas are weighted according to what their production is. On the soybean side, it'll be about 4.1 degrees, exactly the same above average. And that's using the European ensemble for days 1 through 7. Now, if we look at the 8 to 14, it is a little bit warmer. On the corn areas, about 5.6 degrees above normal, and on the soybeans, about 5.3. Now, what that means in practical temps, you're going to see areas in there that's going to be above 90. There could even be some temperatures up in 97, even approaching 100 degrees in some areas. And what that's going to do is that's going to help some of the areas that have, you know, received too much moisture. We know there's going to be some areas that's going to be hurting. If you take the very northeast corner of Nebraska, northwest Iowa, even across north central Iowa, southwest Minnesota, eastern part of South Dakota, those areas will be okay for just a little bit, but then they're going to start going backwards, especially considering as we look at the precip side on the corn side, you know, over the next 7 days, you're using the European model would say corn areas are going to get about 93% of normal. And then in the 8 to 14, a little bit drier yet, about 84% of normal. So, you know, we're going to have to watch that very closely. The key thing the market's going to watch, it's not too concerned about that at this time yet, but if it would stick around too long, it would be. Now, the other thing on the weather side that we want to couple that with is that, You probably have seen the reports coming out of Europe, extremely hot conditions in Europe. And in particular, we're watching

0: France as it relates to, you know, the wheat and the corn crops. One thing we did see coming out of France is that their good to excellent rating on the corn side did pull back about 9 percentage points on the good to excellent. So those temps are having an impact. The reason we're watching that area, if you look at overall, that area produces, you know, about 56 million bushels of metric or 56 million metric tons of corn. So if you did have a pullback, say 10%, you know, that's going to be about 200 million bushels. And the significance of that is that if they wouldn't produce at a portion of that, they'd have to step out in the world market and pick up some additional bushels. So what it does look like on the European heat, does look like next week they're going to get some, you know, cooling down effects. So those are a few things from the weather side we want to watch.
1: Okay, now I mentioned those reports. We have a quarterly grain stocks and an acreage report, planted acreage report, on Tuesday next week. What are the keys to those reports, Jeff?
0: Yeah, a couple things we're watching, and this comes out of the Reuters survey. On the corn side, the average trade is looking for really right at about 90, 95 million acres on corn. That would be down from 95.34 million acres in the March report. On the soybean side, 85.37 million acres of soybeans. That would be up from the 84.7 million acres that was coming out of the March report. And then over on the quarterly grain stocks on the corn side, trade's looking for about 5.4 billion bushels on the corn side, on the bean side, about a billion bushels. A couple areas, you know, the market's going to watch that extremely close. I don't think we're going to see a surprise on the acres. There are still a few individuals out there that think that there could be a few more corn acres just because of the fact that we did have a chance to get this crop planted in pretty good conditions. And many areas, the guys may have thought, you know what, we going to plant a little bit more corn because we feel like we can get a better yield on that. But we're going to have to watch those numbers close.
1: Okay. Beyond the report, anything else you're going to kind of keep an eye on?
0: Yeah, beyond the report, we're going to watch really closely. What does that U.S. weather do? We're also going to keep a very close eye on what's going on with crude oil prices as a result of the U.S. and Iran negotiations and that ongoing war.
1: If folks want to reach out, talk to about what's going on in the markets and then really how it impacts our local marketing plan, Jeff, how can they get a hold of you?
0: You bet. Give me a call at 402-366-4694. 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
1: Thank you so much, Jeff Peterson of Heartland Farm Partners in Lincoln. 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
8: I'm Lauren Simonetti, and this is the Fox Business Report.
9: A choppy trading session with the major averages ending lower as tech shares extend their recent slump, with chip makers leading the charge after surging of late. Investors continue to rotate out of artificial intelligence momentum names and into lagging sectors like healthcare, which gained today. Tech and industrials were the worst performers. Investors also reacting to a report saying that OpenAI, the maker of ChatGPT, might hold off on its stock launch

0: until next year. The Magnificent Seven Big Cap Tech stocks were mixed for the day, but down sharply for the week, with Apple stock up over 3% after Thursday's brutal sell-off. The Dow winners, Microsoft, IBM, and United Health. The Dow decliners, Caterpillar, Goldman Sachs, and JP Morgan Chase. The Dow down 45 points, the NASDAQ lower by 61, S&P 500 down 3. That's your Fox Business Report. I'm Hillary Barsky, invested in you.
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7: For KRVN News, I'm Alex Hannity. The state of Nebraska expects to learn by July 1st whether the U.S. Supreme Court will hear its case involving the proposed Perkins County Canal. The proposed water infrastructure project would divert water from the South Platte River in Colorado near Ovid into western Nebraska and be deposited back into the Platte River near Paxton. That's to help protect Nebraska's Platte River water rights and reduce water losses caused by upstream water use in Colorado. In July of last year, Nebraska filed a lawsuit against the U.S. Supreme Court against Colorado, accusing the state of failing to deliver water that it owes Nebraska under the 1923 South Platte River Compact, the agreement between the two states that would ensure a water flow of 120 cubic feet of water per second into Nebraska during irrigation season. Nebraska Game and Parks will have an increased enforcement on the water during the 4th of July weekend to ensure boaters are not operating while intoxicated. The increased enforcement is part of Operation Drywater. It's a national heightened awareness and enforcement campaign focused on reducing the number of alcohol and drug-related incidents and deaths. It's unlawful in Nebraska to operate a motorboat with a blood alcohol level content of 0.08% or greater. Doing so constitutes the charge of boating under the influence, which carries penalties such as vessel impoundment, fines, jail time, and loss of boating privileges. During last year's 4th of July holiday, the nationwide effort resulted in 501 BUI arrests and over 35,000 citations and warnings for safety violations. In addition, Nebraska Game and Parks reminds boaters to have all required boating safety equipment on your vessels, including life jackets, a fire extinguisher, horn, and a bailing bucket. Governor Jim Pillen announced Wednesday the launch of his property tax hotline to give taxpayers a platform for sharing information about their increasing valuations and rising property tax bills. Pillen's office issued a news release stating that for decades, the Nebraska legislature has promised to fix the property tax crisis. The release goes on to say that Governor Pillen has offered multiple solutions designed to balance the three primary sources of tax revenue, but the problem remains. Pillen says property taxes were a burden 20 years ago. That issue has only escalated.
8: I've met so many Nebraskans who have worked their tails off. They've educated their children here. They love this place because, as we say in Nebraska, it's the people. But the bottom line, now they're retired on a fixed income, and they're looking at mom saying, I don't think we can afford to stay in the house that we've paid for because of what valuations are doing and what our property taxes have gone to.
7: Pillen says that some state senators also don't believe the issue to be as urgent as their constituents do. It's a hope that the website will be a catalyst for getting the important message across to the state senators. Nebraskans who have experienced a large increase in their property valuation or taxes owed are encouraged to call the governor's property tax hotline at 402-471-9500.

0: 402-471-9554 or to visit the website propertytaxhotline.nebraska.gov. Finally, in news today, 60th annual Seven Valleys Rodeo is tonight at 7 p.m. and then again Sunday at 5 p.m. It's part of the annual Callaway Pioneer Picnic. Britton Woodward is a Seven Valleys Rodeo Association board member, and he explains the meaning of the Seven Valleys.
1: So Callaway is the heart of what's known as the Seven Valleys, where seven different valleys kind of meet up right there in Callaway. They have a little saying, goes, James Turner Brown from Wood River plants rye on the sandbar between South and Loop River. So that's just the different seven different names that the valleys are called.
0: You can find more info about the rodeo on the Seven Valleys Rodeo Facebook page. 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I'm Alex Amakey.
2: Fox News, I'm Angelo Bavaro. Israel and Lebanon signing a U.S.-mediated framework agreement intended at eventually ending the Israeli occupation of southern Lebanon.
3: As I've told all the parties here today, it's the beginning of the beginning. There's a lot of work ahead. We don't in any way underestimate the difficulty of the task ahead, but we understand the importance of it, how vital it is. And we are honored to have played a part in bringing this together.
2: Secretary of State Marco Rubio. The case against the man accused of starting last year's deadly Palisades fire ending in a mistrial.
4: 10 jurors said they would vote against conviction or not guilty. Two others would not go along on any of the three charges.
2: Federal prosecutors say they will retry. That was Fox's William Lajeunesse. The death toll in Venezuela climbing to at least 920 from major twin earthquakes. 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
7: 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Right now, in many central areas, we have temperatures right in the low to mid-70s. Otherwise, as you go from about Aurora into eastern Nebraska, temperatures generally in the upper 70s, the upper 70s to the low 80s from North Platte into much of southwest Nebraska and northwestern Kansas. Oddly, a place that's usually warmer, they're actually the cool spot in the region. McCook right now is sitting at a temperature of 68. We do have temperatures as warm as some mid and upper 80s in the Nebraska Panhandle. And the Storm Prediction Center is watching the southwestern corner of Nebraska into north central Colorado and southeastern Wyoming for a likely chance of a watch being issued. Right now, those chances of a watch being issued at 80%, expecting a few thunderstorms with some large hail and severe wind gusts to develop in those areas. Quick reminder about a travel update here. It looks like it has been extinguished, but there was a vehicle fire at the westbound ramp, the exit ramp at Odessa, due to a vehicle fire. It looks like the firefighting personnel have left there, so haven't seen if that is open yet, but just take note if you are traveling westbound on I-80 and just east of Odessa, that westbound exit ramp may be closed. Forecast for central Nebraska, increasing clouds tonight. Fog is possible after midnight, a low in the low 60s. Southeast winds at 10 to 15. Tomorrow, partly to mostly cloudy skies. 30% chance of a thunderstorm throughout the day. Highs tomorrow in the low 80s. Breezy with southeast winds at 15 to 30. We crank up the summer-like feel as we head into Sunday through next week. Highs for Sunday in the low to mid-90s, right around 90 for the highs. Monday all the way next Friday, a small chance of thunderstorms for Monday night through Tuesday night, and then again on Thursday night. Late-day thunderstorms in the west may make it as far east as Ogallala into northwestern Kansas for tonight. That increasing moisture leading to the return of some thunderstorms that are possible for tonight. As low pressure strengthens to the west, increasing heat and humidity with breezy southerly winds expected for the weekend through next week. Highs tomorrow

0: generally in the 80s to the low 90s, but as warm as some mid-90s over northwest Kansas. Lows tomorrow night and Sunday night, warmer than some of our daytime highs of the previous week, in the upper 60s to the mid-70s. In behind a warm front, our hottest day on Sunday, highs in the 90s to around 100. We'll see those highs level off into the upper 80s to the mid-90s for Monday all the way through next Friday. Feels like readings for Sunday and Monday could be up around 100 to 105. We do have some chances of late day and nighttime thunderstorms for Monday night all the way through Thursday. By the end of the next week, we could see a pattern change that could result in some cooler temperatures and thunderstorm chances over the Independence Day weekend. Something to watch there. Here at KRVM, we do have a mostly cloudy sky. Southeast winds at 14, humidity up to 79% with the dew point at 64. Our current temperature is sitting at 73. Check of the closing cash grains up next.
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3: 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Northwack corn 389, beans 1051, wheat 544. Kappa Ethanol in Minden, corn is at 412, Kappa Grain in Elm Creek, corn 387, beans 1089. Taking a look at Country Partners Gothenburg, corn 388, beans 1076, wheat 531. 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

Jose Cuervo and Shelley West, number one for her here on ADD KRVN. While you're enjoying all that great Nebraska beef all across Nebraska this summer, make sure you do so with the Nebraska Beef Passport if you'd like to get one started. 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

0: Nothing but the taillights and Clint Black here on 880 KRVN. This weather notes to pass along to you. Storm Prediction Center issuing a severe thunderstorm watch that does include the Nebraska Panhandle into eastern Colorado until 9 o'clock Mountain Time tonight. You can see that map on our KRVN Facebook page. 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
0: Jackpot sitting at $52.80 for this afternoon's Monogram Money. Let's get that wheel spinning around. Hopefully we can get you some money to spend at the fireworks stand and get you some noisemakers to celebrate the Independence Day holiday coming up. Of course, those fireworks sales kicking off as we head into the weekend here. First initial this afternoon on Monogram Money. Going to be a D as in David or Diane. D, the first initial for $52.80 on Monogram Money. Still deciding on where it wants to land for that second initial here. And it does land on an M as in Mike or Melissa. DM as the first two initials for $52.80. Direct message, DM as the first two initials for Monogram Money. Second initial, it's also taking a little time to decide where it wants to end on that last initial. And that last initial is another D as in Davis. So we are looking for the initials of DMD. D as in David, M as in Michelle, D as in Davis. If DMD are your three initials in that order, you now have 2 minutes to call me. Be the first on the line, 844-880-0880. That's 844-880-0880. Once again, we need the initials D as in Daryl, M as in Melissa, D as in Davis, DMD.
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0: Now finding a winner for those initials of DMD. We want another $8.80 to that Monogram Money jackpot. That will put it at $61.60 when Scott Foster spins the wheel Monday morning between 9:15 and 9:20 here on KRVN.

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1: Emergency crews responded to a three-vehicle crash involving a semi at a railroad crossing near the Webster County community of Amboy on Wednesday, June 24th. The accident was reported at approximately 2:45 p.m. when a semi-truck was stopped on the tracks waiting for a train to pass. The Webster County Sheriff's Office says a pickup was stopped behind the semi when a third vehicle came over a hill and failed to recognize that traffic had slowed. Authorities say the third vehicle struck the rear of the pickup, pushing it into the back of the semi. The occupants of the pickup and the third vehicle were transported to Webster County Hospital for evaluation, while the semi driver was treated at the scene and released. Red Cloud and Guide Rock Fire and Ambulance crews assisted with patient care and traffic control. The cause of the crash remains under investigation. A federal judge ruled Monday to end a Nebraska pilot program that restricts the use of Supplemental Nutrition Assistance Program, or SNAP, money to purchase pop and energy drinks. U.S. District Judge Amy Berman Jackson wrote the Agriculture Secretary Brooke Rollins overstepped her authority when she approved five states' requests to ban SNAP recipients from buying unhealthy food. Nebraska Governor Jim Pillen says the ruling needs to be overturned.
2: I respect the judicial system, but one judge needs to understand the food pyramid. And, Twinkies and Pop are not a food group. We need to help feed our kids good food. That is an absolutely ridiculous ruling, and we'll keep fighting that to the nth degree. Appeal's been filed. We got our boxing gloves on it. It's absolutely a ridiculous ruling from one judge.
1: Nebraska was the first state to implement such rules last year. The limits went into effect on January 1st. The federal lawsuit was brought against Rollins by five people who participate in SNAP in Nebraska, Colorado, Iowa, Tennessee, and West Virginia. The ruling applies to the SNAP restrictions in all five states. Officials at the Nebraska Department of Health and Human Services said they are reviewing the court's decision. 23 states have applied for waivers that would allow them to limit the purchase of certain food and drinks by SNAP recipients, according to the USDA website. Reporting for KRVN News, I'm John Willis.
0: Register to win one of three big prizes. And while you're at it, pick up a hat or a t-shirt from Rudy's Tires, 880 KRVN, Lexington, Nebraska.
3: This is a Fox News alert. New strikes on Iran. I'm Lisa Brady. The U.S. military just launching new airstrikes targeting Iranian missile and drone storage locations after President Trump accused Iran of violating a ceasefire with a drone attack that hit a cargo ship in the Strait of Hormuz.
4: I just spoke to a senior U.S. official who confirmed that those airstrikes were, in fact, in response to Iran firing a one-way attack drone against a Singapore flagged ship overnight. That ship was trying to leave the Strait of Hormuz. It was passing along the Omani coast.
3: Fox's Jennifer Griffin. President Trump telling reporters less than an hour ago.
5: I don't like the fact that they took a shot yesterday. Actually, four. We knocked down three at a ship. Not an allied ship, but a ship, a very expensive ship.
3: A memorandum of understanding between the U.S. and Iran requires allowing travel freely through the strait in exchange for a U.S. naval blockade ending. Meantime, the U.S., Israel, and Lebanon reaching a trilateral agreement aimed at eventual peace after months of Israeli conflict with Iran-backed Hezbollah militants in Lebanon. One Hezbollah official is criticizing that agreement and warning it won't be enforced without civil war. A staggering toll in Venezuela, where the Associated Press is now reporting more than 51,000 people missing in double earthquakes, already blamed for more than 900 deaths.
6: Government officials in the South American country expect the numbers to climb higher as searches through rubbled buildings continue. Both quakes registered magnitudes in the 7 range, hitting late Wednesday in coastal cities such as La Guaira and Morón and the capital of Caracas. Hundreds of structures have been destroyed, leaving survivors homeless. U.S. military search and rescue teams reportedly are now on the ground to assist.
3: Fox's Evan Brown, more than 3,000 injured. 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
3: A mistrial declared in the federal arson case against a man accused of setting a fire that later grew into L.A.'s deadly Palisades fire. The judge ordering the suspect to remain in custody ahead of a retrial in October. The California governor is pushing for a national tax on the super rich.
8: California Governor Gavin Newsom calling for a national minimum tax on anyone with a net worth above $100 million.
9: A true minimum tax on billionaires that, well, ensures the people at the very top pay at least the tax rate their own workers pay.
8: The Democrat, who is debating a 2028 White House run, also wants to make it illegal for the wealthy to borrow against their stock portfolios to fund their lifestyles tax-free.
9: And as AI reshapes the country, every American should own a piece of the future it builds through a national public equity fund.
8: His announcement comes after revealing he would vote against a billionaire tax on the California ballot this November, arguing it's not effective because wealthy people can just move assets to other states. Kristen Goodwin, Fox News.
3: Republicans have argued that wealth taxes stifle investment and that wealthy Americans already pay a significant share of the overall tax burden. Some big names in music and entertainment will pay tribute as an icon in the industry is laid to rest.
13: The private ceremony for Clive Davis will be held on Monday in New York City with names like Barry Manilow, Jennifer Hudson, Bruce Springsteen, Alicia Keys, and more on the list. Davis was one of the most influential figures in the history of the music business in his six-decade career. He made household names of artists like Bruce Springsteen, Janis Joplin, and Whitney Houston, as well as revitalized the careers of Carlos Santana, Rod Stewart, and Aretha Franklin.
3: Fox's Tony J. Powers, the Grammy winner and Rock and Roll Hall of Famer, died this week. He was 94. A strong start, but weak finish on Wall Street. The Dow down 44. The S&P and the NASDAQ also ending in the red. I'm Lisa Brady, Fox News.
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16: 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A lot of us with temperatures right now, generally in the mid to upper 70s, as warm as 80 right now in the Lincoln area. Also some low 80s from Ogallala into the northwestern part of Kansas. Then some mid 80s in portions of northeastern Colorado. Still down to 70 on the temperature in McCook and Cambridge and Overland, Kansas. Also at 73 for Lexington and in Holdridge. Central Nebraska forecast. Increasing clouds tonight. Could see some fog after midnight. A low tonight in the low 60s. Southeast winds at 10 to 15. Partly to mostly cloudy tomorrow. A 30% chance of thunderstorms. Highs in the low 80s. A breezy wind with southeast winds at 15 to 30. Highs on Sunday in the low to mid 90s. Then we're right around 90 for the highs for Monday into next Friday. A small chance of thunderstorms Monday night through Tuesday night. And then again on Thursday night. Could see some thunderstorms that develop in the west, make it as far east as the Ogallala area this evening, and then into northwestern areas of Kansas in the overnight. We do have a severe thunderstorm watch that's in effect for much of the Nebraska Panhandle into eastern Colorado, and that severe thunderstorm watch extends all the way from southeastern Wyoming to the northwest corner of the Texas Panhandle, and it lasts until 9 o'clock Mountain Time for tonight. Otherwise, that increasing moisture leading to the return of some Thunderstorms for late tonight into tomorrow as low pressure strengthens to our west, increasing heat and humidity with breezy southerly winds expected for the weekend through next week. Really going to start to feel like summer. And unlike what we saw for our first week of summer, we'll see highs tomorrow mostly in the 80s to the low 90s, but as warm as the mid-90s over northwest Kansas. Lows tomorrow night and Sunday night going to be actually warmer than some of our daytime lows or daytime highs of the previous week. Highs on lows tomorrow night and Sunday night in the upper 60s to the mid-70s. Behind a warm front, our hottest day on Sunday with highs in the 90s to around 100. We level off to highs in the upper 80s to the mid-90s for Monday through next Friday. Feels like readings on Sunday and Monday approaching 100 to 105. Some chances of late day and nighttime thunderstorms from Monday all the way through Thursday. Possibly a late week pattern change that could result in cooler temperatures and thunderstorm chances as we head into the Independence Day weekend. At KRVN right now, we have a south wind at 12, gusts to 17. Our humidity is up to 74% with the dew point sitting at 65. Mostly cloudy skies here. Occasional peaks of sunshine. Our current temperature is 75. Livestock market update next. 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
19: 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Cash cattle country, it took till late in the day once again, but a little bit of trade is developing here this afternoon in most areas. A light trade in most areas with northern dress trade 408 to 410, 1 to 3 higher than the prior week. Southern live business at 258, a dollar down from last week. Now, volume has been pretty light so far. Nebraska has confirmed 500 head traded hands today at 408. There's some live business at 260. Iowa has seen about 4,500 today, 5,300 for the week. Sales today, 408 to 410 dressed, 260 to 262 live. In the South, Kansas, a few sales, 258. Texas, a few at 258 as well. But it definitely feels like there is more trade to be had yet this afternoon. Beef cutouts lower today. Choice down 529, 391.03. Selects 371.58, down 316 on the day. 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Total load count today 94. Hog trade, Iowa, Minnesota, Western Corn Belt, not enough data for a print. The national number 185 lower, 93.44. Pork cutouts, loins up 7, bellies down 445, hams down 76, ribs up 162. Overall carcass value 15 higher, 95.37. Total load count 273. At the terminals, barrels and gilts steady at 64, sows steady 47 to 53. Cattle slaughter this week expected to be 537,000 head, hog slaughter 2.37 million. 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
23: It's the American Minute, celebrating America's 250th birthday, brought to you by Farmers and Ranchers Livestock, Salina, Kansas, Gardell's Lazy 4 Angus, and Cozad Telephone.
24: Paul Revere was ordered to Lexington, Massachusetts, with warnings that the British were preparing to arrest Samuel Adams and John Hancock and then march to Concord to destroy stockpiled American military stores. Christchurch, Revere instructed the sexton to hang two lanterns, one if by land and two if by sea. Despite warnings of British patrols, Revere borrowed a horse, leaving for Lexington to warn Adams and Hancock. He continued towards Concord, where he was detained by British patrol and his horse confiscated. Revere was let go, but returned to Lexington on foot in time for the Battle of Lexington Green. Revere's Midnight Ride, a story for the ages.
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Travis Strait here on 888-KRVN every late in the day on Tuesday. 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

El Paso and Marty Robbins here on 880 KRVN. Coming up next Friday evening at the Grand Island Casino and Resort, it's Hotel California, a salute to the Eagles. 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

Ricky Skaggs on 880 KRVN, Highway 40 Blues. Speaking of driving down the highway, how do you feel about riding in a car that drives itself? We've got the numbers on how everybody feels coming up next.

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1: The most beautiful girl. Have you seen her lately? There's Charlie Rich here on 880 KRVN. Coming up shortly, I'll have a check of your ag weather. Many of us becoming more and more skeptical of cars that drive themselves. AAA and Gallup finding that 61% of us afraid to actually ride in a fully autonomous vehicle. 73% prefer to keep their own hands on the wheel. Let me drive it into the ditch.
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1: I'm Paul Perkins with your check of ag weather. Increasing moisture from southerly winds leads to the return of clouds and areas of drizzle late tonight through tomorrow morning. As low pressure strengthens to our west, increasing heat and humidity with breezy southerly winds expected for the weekend through next week. After highs today around 80, our highs tomorrow mostly seasonal in the mid-80s to the mid-90s. Lows tomorrow night and Saturday night in the upper 60s to the mid-70s. Actually warmer than some daytime highs that we've seen in the past week. Behind a warm front, Sunday our hottest with highs in the mid-90s to around 100. Highs level off into the upper 80s to the mid-90s for Monday into Thursday. Feels like readings of 100 to 105 are possible for Sunday and Monday. There are chances of late day and nighttime thunderstorms with storms that develop near a weak front from Monday into Wednesday. A late week pattern change may result in cooler temperatures and thunderstorm chances over the Independence Day weekend. Long-term forecast indicates it won't be much of a cool down. Warmer than normal temperatures continue to be predicted the first 9 days of July for Nebraska, Kansas, and the rest of the central and eastern U.S. Near normal rainfall is predicted for Nebraska and Kansas Wednesday through July 9th. Key weather factors influencing the markets include heat building into the Corn Belt, a change in the storm track for the upper Midwest, extensive rain predicted for the Canadian prairies, and concerns for hot and dry weather in Europe. Heat, currently limited to the southern U.S., spreads northward this weekend across the central and eastern U.S. By Sunday, highs could reach 100 as far north as eastern South Dakota and southwestern Minnesota. Heat continues well into next week east of the Rockies, with most highs in the 90s to around 100. Across the central and southern plains, the upcoming heat creates mixed conditions for developing summer crops while benefiting the wheat harvest. Dry weather prevails.

0: May cause significant damage to summer crops, but not to maturing wheat. Spotty rain is possible in a few areas of Europe through the weekend, but no relief from the heat is expected until next week. Warmer than normal temperatures still continue until late next week when more rain arrives in Europe. France, though, may not receive much rain, which may further damage their summer crops. Australia, after a drier week, expects scattered rain to spread from the west into the east and south through next week. The occasional rain in Australia is a bit unusual during a building El Nino, but the dry effect is more likely during their winter and early spring, with damaging impacts to winter wheat and canola later on this year. With your check of ag weather, I'm Paul Perkins.
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2: This is a Fox News alert. I'm Carmen Roberts. Sources tell Fox News the U.S. military is carrying out airstrikes on Iranian targets following Tehran's drone attack on a cargo ship in the Strait of Hormuz.
3: This is in response for what the president has said was a breach of the Memorandum of Understanding and a breach of the ceasefire. Now we have a statement from CENTCOM saying that the targets were drone and missile storage sites as well as radar installations.
2: Fox's Jennifer Griffin in Washington. The unbelievable earthquake tragedy worsens in Venezuela as the death toll soars to 920 and the number missing more than doubles to 51,000.
4: Hundreds of structures have been destroyed, leaving survivors homeless. U.S. military search and rescue teams reportedly are now on the ground to assist.
2: Fox's Evan Brown in Miami. 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
5: I'm Pete Ricketts, candidate for Senate, and I approve this message.
6: Everything about Democrat Dan Osborne is fake.
7: Osborne says he's independent, but he's endorsed by the Democrat machine. Osborne admitted he'd give Democrats control of the Senate.
6: Dan Osborne said he'd have been the deciding vote to tax our tips, overtime, and Social Security.
7: Taking thousands out of our pockets. 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
6: Dan Osborne claims he's for the working man, but Osborne and his wife paid themselves hundreds of thousands of dollars through shady Wyoming companies they control, skirting election laws.
7: Osborne and his family have pocketed nearly $500,000 already.
6: And you know, some of that money was raised with a man who allegedly trafficked young girls for Jeffrey Epstein.
7: Gross. Don't be fooled by fake Dan Osborne.
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0: Weather Watch on KRVN is sponsored by the KRVN Beef Boosters, Holdridge Performance Angus of North Platte, Dawson Peters of Lexington, Talbenheim Galvey of Amherst, Waukee Sea Cattle Company of Lexington, Lungren Angus Ranch of Gove, Kansas, and Town & Country Bank, Ravenna, Pleasanton, Litchfield, and Kearney. A lot of us with temperatures right now in the low to mid-70s, still some upper 60s in the McCook area. Also still down to 70 in the Cambridge area. Otherwise, we have temperatures in the upper 70s to the low 80s from North Platte into Ogallala and the northwestern corner of Kansas, but some areas of northeastern Colorado in the mid-80s. Also, those upper 70s to the low 80s right now from Grand Island into eastern Nebraska and also over northern Kansas from Phillipsburg into the northeast. We do have a severe thunderstorm watch that's in effect for much of the Nebraska Panhandle into eastern Colorado until 9 o'clock Mountain Time tonight. Some thunderstorms starting to develop in eastern Wyoming just to the

0: west of Scotts Bluff, and also some thunderstorms developing just northeast of Colorado Springs and a little bit of spotty activity southwest of Fort Morgan. That severe thunderstorm watch extends all the way from southeastern Wyoming to the northwest corner of the Texas Panhandle. In central Nebraska, an increase in clouds tonight. Could see some fog after midnight, a low in the low 60s. Southeast winds at 10 to 15. Partly to mostly cloudy tomorrow. 30% chance of a thunderstorm. High in the low 80s. A breezy day tomorrow. And southeast winds at 15 to 30. Much warmer for Sunday into next Friday. Highs in the low to mid 90s. Our warmest day on Sunday. Then we're right around 90 for Monday all the way through next Friday. Small chances of thunderstorms Monday night through Tuesday night. And then again on Thursday night. In Nebraska, chance of thunderstorms in the panhandle through this evening. Otherwise, patchy fog in the southwest and central after midnight. Lows tonight around 60, partly to mostly cloudy. Breezy tomorrow. Slight chance of a thunderstorm in the west, central, and central. Highs mostly in the low to mid 80s. Right around 90 for the southwest and panhandle. Sunny and breezy Sunday. And statewide highs in the low to mid 90s. Northwest and north central Kansas, after midnight, some patchy fog. Also a slight chance of a thunderstorm in the northwest. Lows tonight in the low 60s. Tomorrow, breezy and becoming partly cloudy. Slight chance of a thunderstorm in the north central. Highs ranging from 88 in the north central to 95 in the northwest. Sunshine, hot and breezy on Sunday. Highs in the upper 90s to around 100. Northeast Colorado, 40% chance of a thunderstorm this afternoon, 50% chance this evening. Lows tonight around 60. Tomorrow and Sunday, sunny to partly cloudy skies and highs both days in the low to mid 90s. At KRVM, we do have a south wind gusting up to 17. Humidity at 74% from the dew point at 65. Current temperature with mostly cloudy skies still. Few breaks in the clouds. Our current temperature is 74. Auction time is next. 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

It's Holly Dunn on ADD KRVN. Our Fun and Games crew going to have a whole bunch of chances for you to register this weekend for our 75th Diamond Anniversary prizes, including a Chevy Silverado, Yamaha Kodiak 450, and a Broil King Grill. It all starts this evening at the Seven Valleys Rodeo in Callaway. Make sure you look for us between 6 until 8. Also in Farnham for the Founders Day Parade, you can see us in the parade tomorrow morning at 10:30. Registration's up until noon after the parade. 1 until 3 tomorrow afternoon at the Holbrook Day Celebration. Then the Anavar Demo Derby in Ravenna tomorrow, 5 until 7.

888-KRVM music there from Ronnie Millsap, Smoky Mountain Rain. Best of Sports Nightly coming up tonight at 6 o'clock. We get to relive the Husker men's basketball game against Michigan State. I'm guessing it had a nice ending. That's coming up tonight at 6 on Sports Nightly, 888-KRVM.

0: Randy Foster, Bill Lloyd, known as Foster and Lloyd, at Texas in 1880 here on 880 KRVN. Latest from the News Center coming up next. Results are in on how Nebraska baseball finished in the final national polls. The Huskers finishing the highest in the Baseball America poll at 20th. The next best finish was 22nd in the USA Today coaches poll. Perfect game ranking Husker baseball 23rd. The end of the season ranking from the baseball writers putting the Huskers at 25th. So once again, anywhere from 20th to 25th for the final ranking of Husker baseball.
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6: Case of three men arrested in a Dawson County traffic stop last year are moving through the court system on Monday, June 22nd. Both Luis Alvarez Salgado and Anderson Aguayne Jaspe appeared in Dawson County District Court. They each entered guilty pleas to attempted possession of a firearm while committing a felony and possession of cocaine. Multiple other charges, including possession of cocaine with intent to distribute. Both men waived the preparation of presenting reports and were immediately sentenced by district.

0: Judge Chaunta Durham to 339 days in the Dawson County Jail with credit for 177 days already served. Meanwhile, Kyvie Sanchez-Veliz has pled not guilty to charges of possession with intent to distribute 10 to 28 grams cocaine, possess firearm while committing a felony, possession of cocaine, carrying a concealed weapon by a prohibited person, and possession of 1 ounce or less of marijuana. His next hearing in Dawson County District Court is scheduled for August 19th at 10:30 a.m. Sanchez-Veliz has an active Colorado arrest warrant for homicide. This weekend is Farnham Founders Day with the theme Star Stripes and Summer Nights. This weekend is sponsored by the Farnham Lions Club. And club member Dan Wydick says it's a family-friendly event.
1: It's just a good place that people can come and the whole family can have a great time without breaking the budget. There's also small rides for small kids. Those are free. Of course, the parade is free. The car show is free. The tractor pull is free. So playground is open for kids all day. So good time for everybody.
0: You can find a full schedule on the Village of Farnham, Nebraska Facebook page. 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
3: This is a Fox News alert. The U.S. military is carrying out strikes against Iran.
4: This is in response for what the president has said was a breach of the Memorandum of Understanding and a breach of the ceasefire. We heard that there were explosions in three locations in Sirik, Iran. That is along the Strait of Hormuz coast. Now we have a statement from CENTCOM saying that the targets were drone and missile storage sites as well as radar installations. That is a strong warning shot across the bow at Iran to get the IRGC under control and to stop firing on ships in the Strait of Hormuz.
3: Fox's Jennifer Griffin. Iran's Revolutionary Guard says its response to today's U.S. attack will be, in its words, swift and decisive. The case against a man accused of starting last year's deadly Palisades fire ends in a mistrial. Fox's William LaJeunesse has details from Los Angeles.
5: A mistrial this morning declared in the case against the man accused of setting the most expensive fire in U.S. history. 10 jurors said they would vote against conviction or not guilty. 2 others would not go along on any of the 3 charges: arson, destruction of property, and lighting a timber fire. U.S. Attorney Bill Esaly has already said he will retry the case. I want to read a note that the jury sent to the judge last night. Quote, "We have people on both sides that are dead set, unwavering. We are at a standstill. We are unsure how to proceed. There is nothing the court can do to assist the jury in their deliberations. To those watching this case, not a real surprise."
3: And federal prosecutors say investigators arrested 20-year-old Alexander Mercado of Chicago on charges of helping plan terror attack on the UFC event at the White House earlier this month. They say Mercado helped administer encrypted signal chat groups where the attack was discussed. America's listening to Fox News.
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3: The U.S. just announcing that its strikes in Iran are now over, and we'll have more on that. But there's also a potential breakthrough in the Middle East between Israel and Lebanon. And It is that they have signed a U.S.-mediated framework agreement aimed at ending Israel's military presence in southern Lebanon. Secretary of State Marco Rubio says the deal is only the first step. They need to negotiate more before the final agreement.
9: Hopefully we'll have many more of these conversations and make real and tangible progress so that the people of both of these countries can be hopeful about their future, a future of peace, a future of prosperity, a future of mutual coexistence in a way that's beneficial.
3: And under that framework, Israel would withdraw from certain areas, allowing Lebanese forces to move in and keep Hezbollah from returning. President Trump is sounding the alarm on the rise of Democratic socialists scoring election wins. Fox's Jared Halperin has more from the White House.
10: Speaking to the Faith and Freedom Coalition, President Trump drew little contrast between progressive Democratic socialists and communism.
11: This is the most serious threat to our country since its existence, in my opinion, 250 years ago. This is a major threat to our country.
10: The president says Democratic leaders won't fight for their party.
11: If they fought them the way they fight Republicans or the way they fight me, they'd be victorious.
10: Three Democratic socialist candidates backed by Mayor Zohran Mamdani swept Democratic congressional primaries in New York City this week. At the White House, Jared Halpern, Fox News.
3: And gas prices keep sliding as oil prices fall. AAA says the national average is $3.92 a gallon. That is down 57 cents over the past month and now less than a dollar higher than before the Iran war started. U.S. crude closed lower today in New York at $69.23 a barrel. I'm Carmen Roberts, and this is Fox News.
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1: Good afternoon, Paul Perkins here in the KRVN studios with your check of the 880 Weather Watch. Temperatures for most of us in the low to mid-70s, but still some fairly thick clouds from about the North Platte to Lexington area down to around McCook, also to around the Oberlin, Kansas area and to Waukini. Otherwise, some more sunshine as you go farther east of that and then into the west. Most of us with temperatures right now in the mid to upper 70s, but mostly those low 70s right now from Lexington down to around McCook and Cambridge, then also into northwest Kansas to around Oberlin, Kansas. We are as warm as some low 80s right now from Ogallala into the northeastern parts of Colorado, up to 84 right now at Ray, Colorado. Otherwise, we have some temperatures in the upper 70s to around 80 as you go from about York to eastern Nebraska to around the Lincoln area. A little bit of thunderstorm activity trying to get going now that sneaking into the Nebraska Panhandle near the Scotts Bluff area. Mainly just some spotty thunderstorms in far eastern Wyoming, and also from around Fort Morgan to Lyman, Colorado. Otherwise, a severe thunderstorm watch in much of the Nebraska Panhandle and eastern Colorado until 9 o'clock Mountain Time tonight, with a severe thunderstorm watch that stretches all the way from southeastern Wyoming to the northwestern corner of the Texas Panhandle. You can see that map on our KRVM Facebook page. In central Nebraska, increasing clouds tonight. Possibility of some fog after midnight. Lows tonight in the low 60s. The southeast wind at 10 to 15. Partly to mostly cloudy tomorrow. A 30% chance of thunderstorm throughout the day. Highs in the low 80s.
15: breezy with southeast winds at 15 to 30. A little bit 90s expected on Sunday. Then we'll settle for highs right around 90 for Monday into next Friday. A small chance of thunderstorms Monday night through Tuesday night, and then again on Thursday night. Late day thunderstorms in the west may make it to Ogallala this evening. Otherwise, the increase in moisture may lead to a few thunderstorms in the west and central late tonight through tomorrow. Low pressure strengthening to our west. That means increasing heat and humidity from breezy southerly winds for the weekend into next week.

0: Nice tomorrow, mostly seasonal in the 80s to the low 90s, but as warm as the mid 90s over northwest Kansas. Lows tomorrow night and Sunday night going to be very summer-like in the mid 60s to the mid 70s, which is actually warmer than some of our daytime highs of the past week. In the behind a warm front, Sunday that hottest day with highs in the 90s to around 100. We level off to highs in the upper 80s to the mid 90s for Monday all the way through next Friday. Could see those feels like readings up around 100 to 105 for Sunday and Monday. Also, late-day thunderstorms may develop near front in the west and hold together as far as central areas of Nebraska and Kansas Monday into Thursday. Also, the possibility of a late-week pattern change next week that could result in cooler temperatures and thunderstorm chances over the Independence Day weekend. But right now, long-term forecast indicating above-normal temperatures all the way through at least July 10th. In Nebraska, chance of a thunderstorm in the panhandle through this evening. Patchy fog is possible tonight in the southwest and central after midnight. Overall lows right around 60 tonight, partly to mostly cloudy, breezy tomorrow. Slight chance of a thunderstorm for the west, central, and central. Highs mostly in the low to mid 80s tomorrow, but up around 90 in the southwest and panhandle. Sunny and breezy on Sunday, and statewide highs in the low to mid 90s. Northwest and north central Kansas, after midnight, you could see some patchy fog. Also, a slight chance of a thunderstorm in the northwest. Lows tonight in the low 60s. Breezy and becoming partly cloudy tomorrow. The north central with a slight chance of a thunderstorm. Highs ranging 88 in the north central to 95 in the northwest. Sunshine hot and breezy on Sunday and highs in the upper 90s to around 100. In northeastern Colorado, a 50% chance of thunderstorms this evening. Your lows tonight right around 60. For tomorrow and Sunday, sunny to partly cloudy skies and highs both days in the low to mid 90s. Still some mostly cloudy skies here at KRVN. Winds out of the southeast at 8, humidity at 74% from the dew point at 64. Current temperature is 74. KRVN this evening, up next.
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0: Welcome to KRVN this evening. Today, National Canoe Day. Sounds like a great way to kick off your weekend. 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Celebrities with birthdays today include country singer Gretchen Wilson is 53. From the 80s, singer Patti Smyth of Scandal is 69. Also, Terry Nunn of Berlin turning 65. Actor Robert Davi, he was FBI Special Agent Johnson in Die Hard. Today he is 75. Actor Chris O'Donnell from NCIS on CBS, he is 56 today. Baseball Hall of Famer Derek Jeter, 52. Former NFL quarterback Michael Vick, 46. And pop singer Ariana Grande, 33.
8: For KRVN News, I'm Alex Amick. A Lexington woman has been sentenced in Buffalo County District Court to 2 years in prison for sexual assault charges from her time working at the Kearney Youth Rehabilitation and Treatment Center. 29-year-old Martha Ruiz Palacios was sentenced yesterday to 2 years in prison for third-degree sexual assault and contributing to delinquency. She was given 21 days credit for time served, and she'll also have to register as a sex offender. Back in May, Ruiz Palacios took a plea deal to take the two Class 1 misdemeanors after being originally charged with second-degree sexual abuse of a protected person. Three other employees have been charged with sex crimes that occurred at the YRTC. You can read more of our coverage online at KRVN.com. The state of Nebraska expects to learn by July 1st whether the U.S. Supreme Court will hear its case involving the proposed Perkins County Canal. The proposed water infrastructure project would divert water from the South Platte River near Ovid, Colorado, into western Nebraska. It'd be stored in reservoirs and then returned to the river near Paxton. That's to help protect Nebraska's Platte River water rights and reduce water losses caused by upstream water use in Colorado. In July of last year, Nebraska filed a lawsuit in the U.S. Supreme Court against Colorado, accusing the state of failing to deliver water that it owes Nebraska under the 1923 South Platte River Compact. That's the agreement between the two states that will ensure a flow of 120 cubic feet of water per second into Nebraska during irrigation season. Emergency crews responded to a three-vehicle crash involving a semi at a railroad crossing near the Webster County community of Amboy on Wednesday. The accident was reported approximately 2:45 that afternoon. A semi-truck was stopped near the railroad tracks waiting for a train to pass. The Webster County Sheriff's Office says a pickup was stopped behind the semi when a third vehicle came over a hill and failed to recognize the traffic had slowed. Authorities say the third vehicle struck the rear of the pickup, which then pushed it into the back of the semi. The occupants of both the pickup and the third vehicle were transported to Webster County Hospital for evaluation. The semi driver was treated at the scene and released. Red Cloud and Guide Rock Fire and Ambulance crews assisted with patient care and traffic control, and the cause of the crash remains under investigation. Finally, in news today, Bertrand Days kicks off this weekend with 4 days full of activities for all ages, including two nights of the 76th Bertrand Rodeo on Monday and Tuesday next week. Kylie Wilkin is one of the rodeo organizers and gives it some details on this year's rodeo.
9: Both Monday and Tuesday, we will kick off at 7:30. We'll have kids events followed by the rodeo starting at 8. We'll have a full lineup. Their entries have been coming in. Performances are filled, and we will have slack. We also will have visiting rodeo queens from the area. Monty Williams is our announcer, and Terry Thunder Tinney will be our rodeo clown providing the entertainment. And then Phillips Rodeo Company is out of Elwood, and they will be providing our rodeo stock.
8: Both nights start at 7:30 with a kids' boot race and the calf scramble, then the rodeo is at 8 p.m. Advance tickets can be purchased at Bertrand businesses through Sunday. 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
1: 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Here's John Willis.
2: Hey, thanks, Paul. One of the key parts of the best season in Nebraska basketball history will now get a shot at the NBA. Former Husker post Rink Masta signed an Exhibit 10 contract with the Indiana Pacers. The Netherlands native spent 3 years with the Big Red, playing in two seasons and played a huge role in helping the Huskers secure two of what became three consecutive 20-win seasons for the first time in program history. The 6'9 senior forward, who is also a member of the Dutch national team, transferred in 2023 after spending 3 years at Bradley. He averaged 13.6 rebounds and 3 assists per game in 34 games this season, while leading the Cornhuskers to their best year in program history. Legion Baseball coming up shortly in Lexington as the 5-10 Heartland Chevrolet Juniors welcome in 8-2 Holdridge Phelps Medical Group. Holdridge has had a lot of success at the juniors level as of late, and head coach Bo Jensen says the leaders on this year's team want to continue that.
3: Oh, yeah, our older guys for sure, since they've been around a couple times. I've seen some of our teams, especially the last few years, go to state, and you can tell they don't really want to stop momentum for us, for our program, and they just kind of want to continue that. And, you know, like, we've proven that, well, especially the last few years, that we can do it, and they just really want to keep that going, you know, kind of like that.
2: For Lexington, they have lost 6 straight headed into tonight, and now 5 of those 6 losses have been by 3 or more runs, and Coach Austin Vanderkoy says his team is playing well. They just need a few things to go differently in these close games.
4: They've been playing really good. I mean, you can't ask much more. I mean, baseball is a very unpredictable sport, so it could go either way every game. Cleaning up some errors, playing better defense. I mean, the sticks are good. The sticks are there. It's just we got to be able to play defense on the back end.
2: Lexington and Holdridge met back on May 31st with Holdridge winning 15-0 in 3 innings. First pitch tonight is at 6 p.m. and we'll bring it to you on Cami Country and at KRVN.com. We'll also have Senior Legion Baseball for you coming up on Sunday as Kearney hosts Overton. First pitch also at 6 on Cami Country. Nebraska baseball finished the 2026 season ranked in 4 different polls, finishing 20th by Baseball America, 22nd by the U.S. Today Coaches Poll, 23rd by Perfect Game, and 25th by the NCBWA. The Huskers were 43-17 this past season with a 23-7 record in the Big Ten and a 24-3 record at Haymarket Park. Speaking of Nebraska baseball, Nebraska's Jayshon Unger has accepted an invitation to the 2026 USA Baseball Collegiate National Team Training Camp. The summer schedule will kick off with 3 days of exhibition doubleheaders for a combined 6 games between June 27th and 29th in Burlington and Cary, North Carolina, and Danville, Virginia. Following the 3 days of exhibition games, the annual Stars vs. Stripes series will begin June 30th at Surgis Stadium in Fayetteville, North Carolina. Unger finished the season ranked 5th nationally with 13 saves in 2026, which is tied for 3rd most in a season by a Husker pitcher in program history. The Collegiate National Team, which will be named on July 5th following the conclusion of training camp, will then compete in the inaugural World Collegiate Baseball Championship in Taiwan from July 11th through the 15th. That is a check of sports. For more, you can find that online at krvn.com. For KRVN Sports, I'm John Willis.
5: I'm Pete Ricketts, candidate for Senate, and I approve this message.
6: Everything about Democrat Dan Osborne is fake.
7: Osborne says he's independent, but he's endorsed by the Democrat machine. Osborne admitted he'd give Democrats control of the Senate.
6: Dan Osborne said he'd have been the deciding vote to tax our tips, overtime, and Social Security,
7: taking thousands out of our pockets. 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
6: Dan Osborne claims he's for the working man, but Osborne and his wife paid themselves hundreds of thousands of dollars through shady Wyoming companies they control, skirting election laws.
7: Osborne and his family have pocketed nearly $500,000 already.
6: And you know, some of that money was raised with a man who allegedly trafficked young girls for Jeffrey Epstein.
7: Gross. 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

0: Rodeo Update with Derek Beck.
1: Hey there, it is Derek Beck, Territorial Rodeo Update. Always fun to catch up with the big names in the PRCA. And one of the names, if you've been to a rodeo in the last couple of years, especially from our territory, you know who Garrison Allen is. And we have him on the program today. Garrison, thanks for taking the time. You said you're calling in from the ranch there near Ulrich, South Dakota.
2: Yes, sir, I am. It's a beautiful morning, no wind, and that's kind of rare, but thanks for having me on, man. I'm excited to be here.
1: You have been busy the last few years. Talk about some of the rodeos you've been a part of. I know you did the Badlands Circuit Finals. You've been doing Deadwood. I got familiar with you down in North Platte, part of the Buffalo Bill Rodeo, but you keep doing more every year.
2: Yeah, man, it's been cool. It's come a lot further than I ever thought it would when I first started announcing.
1: Where did you get the itch to want to do this?
2: You know, I was probably 17, 18 years old when my dad was always involved in rodeo pretty heavily. And I wanted to announce it, and I bugged him for probably 2 years. And finally, he made a couple phone calls and kind of let me go and shadow Randy Corley, who is a great friend of ours, who I get to go with at North Platte and Deadwood and now Odessa this year, but also called Bob Tallman. And so I went to Plains, Montana and shadowed him. And now I get to announce three different rodeos with Bob Tallman. And so it's just, that's kind of where I got the itch and where I wanted to start doing it. And, man, I just started doing high school rodeos and junior high rodeos and doing anything you could to kind of get some mic time, and it just kind of blossomed from there. I don't know how it went or why people still hire me, but it blossomed from there.
1: You're pretty good. Don't sell yourself too short. And you fit in great with some of those legends behind the mic, I think, too. And what are maybe one or two things that you've learned from guys like that?
2: Oh, man, the thing is, and everybody that either watches the Cowboy Channel or goes to a rodeo, there's something that you pick up from everybody, you know? Everybody's got such a different style. From, like, Bob, man, the way that him and Randy, I would say, are two of probably the best at this in the whole pro rodeo and all of Western sports, really, is, you know, the job itself is probably 40%. Announcing the rodeo is probably 40% of the job. But the rest of it is your, you know, how you take care of the people that, A, hire you, and B, put on the rodeo. And so they're so good at that and just being them, their authentic self. I would say that's probably the biggest thing that I've learned from those two guys. I mean, they've given me lots of tips and tricks along the way, too. But, like, just taking care of people and caring about that community.
1: Well, I love that you're growing it, and you've done great. I think you just do a great job, and we needed that next generation to come up, and it's awesome that you're a part of it. Garrison Allen, everybody, joining us here on the Territorial Rodeo Update.
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5: Many computer users sit and stare at their keyboards, wondering what key to hit next. Ray did that too, but with another more interesting thought in mind. Ray was trying to figure out what keyboard symbol was the least used. Why was he doing this? Well, Ray was a computer geek, playing with something called the ARPANET, forerunner to today's internet. In his spare time, Ray had created a program called Send Message, and he needed a symbol to create online addresses. He finally decided the least used keyboard symbol was the @, so he used it. Today, you see that symbol everywhere. Millions use it daily, along with Ray Tomlinson's creation, one that really delivers. 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With the Success Journal, I'm Chris Whitting.
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1: I'm Jerry Willis, and this is the Fox Business Report. Stocks finishing lower in choppy trading, with the NASDAQ and S&P 500 notching a fifth straight session of losses as the high-flying tech sector hits a rough patch. AI valuation fears are driving investors out of tech, also adding to worries, reports that ChatGPT maker OpenAI will be delaying its IPO. Chip stocks were slammed as AI worries mount. Memory chip makers like Micron Technology and SanDisk, among others in the space, fell after rallying on Thursday. U.S. oil prices fell, with West Texas Intermediate crude closing below $70 a barrel for the first time since the Iran war began. The Dow down 45 points, the NASDAQ lower by 61, S&P 500 down 3. Battered software stocks rebounded on Friday, led by Microsoft, Salesforce, and Palantir Technologies, which snapped its seven-session losing streak. That's your Fox Business Report. I'm Hillary Barsky, invested in you.
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5: This is a Fox News alert. I'm Carmen Roberts. Sources tell Fox News the U.S. military is carrying out airstrikes on Iranian targets following Tehran's drone attack on a cargo ship in the Strait of Hormuz.
6: This is in response for what the president has said was a breach of the Memorandum of Understanding and a breach of the ceasefire. Now we have a statement from CENTCOM saying that the targets were drone and missile storage sites as well as radar installations.
5: Fox's Jennifer Griffin in Washington. The unbelievable earthquake tragedy worsens in Venezuela as the death toll soars to 920 and the number missing more than doubles to 51,000.
7: Hundreds of structures have been destroyed, leaving survivors homeless. U.S. military search and rescue teams reportedly are now on the ground to assist.
5: Fox's Evan Brown in Miami. 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
8: Good afternoon, Paul Perkins with your check of the 880 Weather Watch. A lot of us with temperatures right now, right in the low to mid 70s, especially in central areas. Otherwise, we have some upper 70s to the low 80s if you're along and east of a line from Orr to Grand Island, Hastings, also the Phillipsburg area, up to 81 right now in the temperature in Smith Center. The benefactor of a little more sunshine, otherwise the clouds the thickest. As you go from about Lexington down to around the McCook into the northwestern corner of Kansas, right around Oberlin, but temperatures are as warm as some low 80s in Ogallala and the low to mid 80s right now in northeastern areas of Colorado. Much of the Nebraska Panhandle and eastern Colorado in a severe thunderstorm watch until 9 o'clock Mountain Time tonight. And that watch extends all the way from southeastern Wyoming into the northwest corner of the Texas Panhandle. We do have some showers and thunderstorms starting to make their way into the Nebraska Panhandle, southwest of Scotts Bluff. Otherwise, some spotty thunderstorms south of Fort Morgan down to around Lyman. In central Nebraska, increasing clouds tonight. Could see some fog after midnight, but mainly on a patchy basis. Lows tonight in the low 60s, a southeast wind at 10 to 15. Tomorrow, partly to mostly cloudy skies. Throughout the day, a 30% chance of a thunderstorm, high in the low 80s. Breezy day with southeast winds at 15 to 30. Highs for Sunday in the low to mid 90s, right around 90 as we head towards Monday through next Friday. A small chance of thunderstorms in central Nebraska Monday night through Tuesday night and again on Thursday night. These late day thunderstorms in the west may make it to Ogallala this evening. Otherwise, the increasing moisture may lead to a few thunderstorms across the west and central late tonight through tomorrow. Low pressure strengthening to our west. That helps to increase the heat and humidity from breezy southerly winds for the weekend on into next week. Our highs tomorrow, generally in the 80s to the low 90s, but northwest Kansas even warmer with highs in the mid 90s. Lows tomorrow night and Sunday night actually warmer than some of our daytime highs of the past week, with overnight lows tomorrow night and Sunday night generally in the upper 60s to the mid 70s. Sunday, that hottest day of the next week, in behind a warm front, we'll see highs in the 90s to around 100.

0: slightly cooler temperatures and some thunderstorm chances over the Independence Day weekend. But right now, not looking overly cool or overly stormy as we head into the 250th celebration of America. Here at KRVN, a south wind at 15, gusts to 18, humidity at 77% from the dew point at 64. Mostly cloudy still, we're at 74.
1: 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It's the Servitech Crop Progress Report every Monday at 3:18 and 4:19 on 880 KRVN.
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Here's Merle here on 880 KRVN. Have you ever heard of a cow on a beach? Well, apparently it's the thing in Australia. I'll tell you more coming up next. Here's a salute to America, week away from our 250th birthday, and Waylon.

0: Waylon Jennings in America here on 888-KRVN. Just like a cliched dating profile, Matilda the cow, yeah, she loves walking on the beach. Video of Matilda went viral after Australian farmer Brooke Atkins posted the video to Instagram of the animal frolicking on the beach. So in case you want to look this up, it's Matilda the cow in Australia on Instagram. She says it was Matilda's first trip ever to the beach. She absolutely loved it. Atkins added that she's planning more beach visits with Matilda in the future. She also thinks Matilda the cow is just getting her beach body.
1: It is time for us to talk about a special thing. This is the sixth year for the Nebraska Beef Passport, and I'm joined by Adam Wagner from the Nebraska Beef Council. 6 years, man. Tell me what this is all about.
2: Well, you know, the Beef Passport is just really a great way to highlight restaurants, meat shops across Nebraska that offer really great beef and give people that roadmap. 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And, you know, because Nebraska is the beef state, we thought, hey, there's got to be a way that we can help consumers find these locations, whether it's in, you know, one of the bigger cities across the state or one of these small towns maybe people have never been to. So the Beef Passport really does that for them.
1: We're coming up on a huge cookout holiday on the 4th, and you guys got some special incentives here.
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1: Thanks so much, Adam. 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I'm Scott Foster.
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0: A little dust on the bottle, and here's David Lee Murphy here on 880-KRVN. Coming up this weekend, we've got your chance to register to win our three big prizes we're giving away to celebrate our 75th anniversary. That includes a Chevy Silverado, Yamaha Kodiak 450, and a Broil King grill. It starts in just a few minutes. Seven Valleys Rodeo and Callaway are Fun and Games crew setting up right now, and your chance to register to win 6 until 8. Also, we're going to be in Farnham for Founders Day. You can see us in the parade tomorrow morning at 10:30, taking those registrations after the parade up until noon. Then it's off to Holbrook for Holbrook Days tomorrow afternoon, 1 until 3. Head on over to Ravenna for the Animal Demo Derby, and we'll be there tomorrow evening, 5 until 7.
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There is Mel McDaniel, 880 KRVN. 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
1: The U.S. strikes back. I'm Angelo Bavaro, Fox News. The U.S. is responding to a drone attack by Iran on a cargo ship in the Strait of Hormuz. U.S. Central Command says the military struck missile and drone locations along with coastal radar sites in Iran. Fox's Peter Ducey.
2: When you look at what he was saying today and over the last couple of days as we round up the week, it seems like he's most upset, Iran-wise, about the fact that gas prices are stubbornly high, even though oil is starting to come down a lot. The president says, obviously, this is a foolish violation of our ceasefire agreement. The Iranians have been justifying bad behavior this week by basically saying, if Israel can shoot at Hezbollah in Lebanon, then we can shoot in the Strait of Hormuz. But Secretary of State Rubio says Israel and Lebanon have now agreed today to what could be a lasting peace deal.
1: President Trump hosting a surprise event at the White House on Friday, highlighting a religious freedoms event, announcing a new medal to be unveiled soon. President Trump's one-time national security advisor pleading guilty to mishandling classified information.
3: Former National Security Advisor John Bolton pleaded guilty to a single count of illegally holding on to classified information as part of a plea deal with federal prosecutors. He is set to be sentenced on October 28th and could face as much as 5 years in prison, though the agreement with the Justice Department may help avoid any jail time. Bolton can withdraw his plea if the judge sentences him to a longer prison sentence or a fine of more than $2.25 million. Bolton was charged last year with 18 counts of retaining and disseminating classified information, including journal notes he shared with family members as he wrote a memoir. At the White House, Jared Halpern, Fox News.
1: The number of deaths from back-to-back earthquakes in Venezuela climbing to at least 920. 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
10: The 888 Weather Watch calls for mainly cloudy skies tonight with temperatures in the low 60s and winds out of the southeast at 10 to 20 miles an hour. Saturday, chance of showers and storms early in the day, otherwise cloudy with a high of 83. Southeast winds at 15 to 30 miles an hour. Saturday night, mainly clear with a low temperature of 67 and southeast winds at 15 to 30. Sunday, lots of sun, high temperature of 93. On Monday, we'll see plenty of sunshine and a high of 92. Tuesday, chance of thunderstorms with a high temperature in the upper 80s. Wednesday, chance of thunderstorms again, with temperatures topping out in the lower 90s. That's your latest forecast in the 880 Weather Center. I'm meteorologist Ray Miller. For more, check KRVN.com. Right now, it's 73.
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0: Up and put the phone down.
1: Jamarcus bends down with it over to Mass, shoots the three. He got that puppy down! Oh my goodness! Huskers up by 358-55. Mass quiet for most of the second half. 7/10 of a second left to go. Gets it in. Baseballs it down the floor. And it is touched. And it is there's the horn. And the Huskers knock off Michigan State. Move over, top 10. Make room for Nebraska basketball. Make room for Daddy.
2: Good evening. Welcome in to our final best of show in the month of June. Still plenty of great games to listen back to coming up in July. But we wrap up the month with another Nebraska men's basketball game from this past season. A couple weeks ago, we listened to the Huskers' wild 105-99 victory over Oklahoma in Sioux Falls on November 15th. That moved NU to 4-0 on the season, and they were just getting started. The Big Red rolled through the rest of November before an incredible 7 days in December when they defeated Creighton, Wisconsin, and Illinois by a combined 54 points. Two more wins after that finished the 2025 calendar year, and Fred Hoiberg's Huskers found themselves off to the best start in program history at 13-0. The first game of 2026 was a doozy. Number 9, Michigan State, coming to Pinnacle Bank Arena to face 13th-ranked Nebraska. As you can imagine, it was a wild atmosphere for the 8 o'clock tip-off that Friday night, and that's where we send you now, calling the action with Kent Pavelka and Jeff Smith.
1: Capacity crowd sell out for what ought to be a spectacle. At least we hope it's a spectacle tonight. Nebraska trying to keep its undefeated record intact.
3: I'm like you, KP, and I totally agree with you. This is one of those where you got to get off to a great start. Got to get your crowd into it right away. I don't know if we'll get a 26 first half point performance from Price, but he really needs to make some early ones. Brink needs to step up and execute early and get us off to a good offensive start.
1: We're, of course, referring to Price Sanford's outburst in the first half at Illinois, 26 first half points, and that he scored the first 15 of the game for Nebraska. Instrumental in that win, but the Huskers have racked up impressive victories this season. This one tonight would be the most impressive, I believe.
3: I agree. I'm excited about it. It's all Big Ten from here. You know, we've been waiting for this one really since Illinois. No disrespect to North Dakota or New Hampshire, but we've been waiting for this one. It's time to play some Big Ten basketball again.
1: Boy, what a look at the 300 section up there, Coach. I mean, look at the top row across the way.
3: Standing room only tonight.
1: Maybe a record crowd.
3: Might be. You know, you mentioned Jeremy Fears. He and Braden Smith. Jeremy Fears is trending, though. He's statistically kind of in that category. Braden Smith's an unbelievable point guard, had a career, but this redshirt sophomore is, he's strong, he's smart. I really think him and Coach Izzo are on the same page when I watch him communicate during games. He knows exactly how they want to play. He knows his personnel. He's a really, really good point guard coming in here.
1: Keep talking, Coach. I got to get my coat off here and get...
3: Yeah, you better. You'll be sweating if you don't.
1: Get to work. All right. Moments away from tip-off. Huskers wearing their scarlet and cream, and tonight the cream color, not the bright white. This is our favorite. But the cream uniforms, cream-colored uniforms, red trim with the N on the back and the number on the back. No names on the back tonight for the Cornhuskers. The only name that counts is the name on the front, which is Nebraska. And here we go. It'll be Cooper against Rink Mast. And here we go. Maybe an historic night of Nebraska basketball on the radio. And the tap is controlled by Michigan State. First possession of the game. Goal to our left side. Fears has the ball, comes to the right, top of the circle, jumper by Cooper, missed it, rebound, Rink Mast, Nebraska gets it, one and done is Michigan State. Here comes Nebraska.
3: Good deep possession right there. We knew what they were going to run and defended it well.
1: Here's Bearkay up top left side, guarded by Kohler, hand off Jamarcus, comes left, draws two, pivots, kicks it out. Sanford comes left, gives to Jamarcus, shoots the three. It's in and out. And the rebound by Kohler, and up the floor comes Spears, and Nebraska's back in good shape on defense. Both teams one and done on their first possession. Spears between the two circles. One arms the pass over to Tang. And the ball deflected out of bounds off of Hoiberg with 20 seconds left on the shot clock.
3: Really a good possession for Nebraska. Ran a good set. got a

0: second pass over there, Jamarcus Furyk. Good look on the in and out.
1: So Michigan State, second possession of the game for them. Fears the point guard to the right. Bounce pass, elbow back to the basket. Cooper looking for Kohler. Finds him out on the Husker Nebraska logo. Over the Fears, back to Kohler. Swings it left to Carr. Extra pass, left corner. Driving, cut off. It's Tang, double teamed in the corner. Throws it off the right side. Fears with a three-point shot. No good. Rebound by Cooper. Another chance for Michigan State. Offensive rebound. That's what they do. Tang to Fears. Looks right, looks left. 10 on the shot clock. Swings it left side. Tang shoots a long three. No good. Rebound fought for. Nebraska's got it in the foul on Michigan State.
0: And I love that call. An early over the back. Love that call.
1: Who was it
0: for
1: on?
0: For Nebraska. That was on Kohler.
1: So Jackson Kohler draws the first foul of the game. Nebraska's ball. No score. We are a minute and 20 seconds into this one.
0: Excuse me, it was Carr. I was wrong. Sorry about that.
1: That's all right. Here is Berkey Buchtenjel with the basketball. Two-handed over the head pass and a shot by Rink Mask. Measured the three and missed it. Rebound to Kohler. Up the floor to Fears. To Carr. This is their fast break, and the ball stripped away by Price Sanford, but a foul called. And so we've got one team foul apiece. Sanford has to be on the floor tonight.
0: And there we witness the speed of Carr running the floor. Always goes left side because he's left-handed.
1: Everybody standing until the Huskers score. 25 seconds left on the possession after the foul by Price. This is Cooper with the basketball. Comes across the key left to right. Pivots. He finds Fears. Fears comes right. They rub his man off. Switch defensively. Fears against a double team, up right side on the sideline. Now it's Cooper driving in on Mass, puts it up, short-armed it, rebound to Bearcat. Nebraska ball, still no score. Here comes Lawrence across the timeline, passes it off. With it is Bearcat Buchtenjel, bounce pass Mast, pivots right. Back cutting is Hoiberg, didn't find him, comes to the left on the dribble, gives it off, and Sanford's shot is good! It's a three ball, 3-0 Nebraska. Huskers draw first blood in this one.
0: Central Valley Ag 3 off the dribble handoff play.
1: Cohen Carr with the basketball. Top of the circle to Cooper. Dribbles twice to the right side. Fakes the handoff. He finds his buddy Kohler. Top of the circle. Over to Tang. Tang up top to Kohler. Left side to Fears. Extra pass and a walk. A travel by Cohen Carr. Nebraska leading it 3-0. Turnover against Michigan State.
0: Really look locked in defensively, anticipating what they're doing. Great scout so far. It looks like we're beating them to their spots.
1: It looks like the Huskers are up to the task in terms of matching Michigan State's intensity and physicality, at least in the first couple of minutes. Lawrence with the ball. Sanford, right side, drives it. Pull-up jump shot on the way. Too much on it. The rebound taken down by Cooper. Up the floor to Fears. Fears will bring it up the floor. Comes to the left elbow. Reverses it off right side to Cooper on the sideline. Tang's got it. Pull-up jump shot on the way, short. Rebound, another offensive board, another chance, second chance. And Tang's three is good, ties the game at three.
0: So there's their first second chance points of the game. That rebound kind of bounced a long ways out for them to get that one.
1: 3-3. Huskers ball. Hoiberg's got it. Left side high. Top of the circle to Mast. Comes right with a pass to Sanford. Coming left, right to left. Sanford hit. No foul called. Shoots it up and didn't get the bounce. And the defensive rebound taken down by Tang. Michigan State's ball. 3-3 our score. We played three and a half minutes. Tang to Kohler. Left side to Carr. Carr. Top of the circle to Cooper. Right side to Fears, coming right to left. Double team momentarily. Back to Tang, shoots it up. And he does not get the bounce and the rebound to Bearcay. Huskers with the ball. 3-3 our score. We've played almost 4 minutes. Here's Lawrence with the ball. Backs up. He's got the bigger Cooper on him. Left side, Bearcay winds up, shoots it, and it's short. They crash the boards, and the defensive rebound taken down by Michigan State. 3-3 our score. We've played 4 minutes. Fears with the ball. We got a foul, and it's on Michigan State. Two players hit the deck. There's our hit of the game right there. Kohler on the floor. Sanford on the floor. And we've got a timeout on the floor.
0: Both players going to the floor on that one. Bearcay runs the floor and beats him to a spot. Great charge. And we need those fouls to start piling up on Michigan State. And we can remind the listeners that Ugochukwu, a really good player for them, is out with the flu or emergency basis with the flu, a typical starter So Tang starts for him to change their lineup a little bit.
1: Same starters stay on the floor for Nebraska. Same five. Nope, they got one substitute in. Two substitutes in. You got Jordan Scott in and Trey Fort. Fort's a senior out of Florence, Mississippi. Played at Samford last year. And Scott is a freshman, 6'8", 200-pounder out of Reston, Virginia. Nebraska's basketball looking to take the lead. 3-3 our score. Buchtengel with the ball. Left-handed dribble to the left side. Stops. Reverses off to Hoiberg. Right side, Mass drives right past Cooper. Puts it up. Short-armed it. They crash the boards. And it's Michigan State coming the other way. Boy, they can push it. Fears has it. But Nebraska's back on D. Here's Cooper. One dribble. Hands it off to Scott. Scott, bounce pass, Colern off his hands and out of bounds, turnover against Michigan State. Nebraska's ball still tied at 3-3.
0: Their second turnovers, we have none. We've gotten good looks. Just keep executing and these shots are going to start falling.
1: Michigan State's averaging just under 12 turnovers a game, but 15 in their first two conference games. Duptongel, top of the circle, right side, Sanford. Give and go. Sanford layup good off the pass from Jamarcus Lawrence, and the Huskers take the 5-3 lead. Here comes Spears the other way. Down the floor, left lane line up top. Kohler steps into a long three, nails it. That's what they do.
0: And Bearcat just gave him too much space on that trail spot.
1: 6-5. Michigan State by one. Mast has the ball, fakes the handoff, spins right, back cutting, layup good. Reverse layup over his head. Lawrence hits it, and it's a 7-6 lead for Nebraska. First two for Jamarcus.
0: Two great cuts, refusing screens.
1: Here's a drive inside and a walk. Another turnover against Michigan State. It's four.
0: I was ahead of the scoreboard last time. That's their fourth. Good defense by the Huskers. Braden Frager checks in for Bearcat.
1: So the Huskers ahead by 1-7-6, 14:47 to go, just underway in Lincoln. Kent Pavelka, Coach Jeff Smith on the radio. Huskers trying to stay undefeated, 13-0. Huge, huge crowd on hand, capacity, sellout. Here's Jamarcus Lawrence, the senior, out of Plainfield, New Jersey. He's got the ball between the circles. Left side, Sanford, bobbled it, got it back. Now to Mast. Mast in front of the Michigan State bench. Drives left baseline. Cut off by Cooper. Switches directions. He's in the lane. Has it poked away. Turnover Nebraska. And here comes Michigan State with a basketball. Fears. Off right side. With it over there is Fort. Now it comes to Kohler. Kohler pinned in on the right baseline. Up top, Fears. Drives past one defender. Puts it up. Draws the foul. Two free throws coming up for Jeremy Fears.
0: And I'm afraid that was on Price.
1: Oh, boy. Oh, boy.
0: He kind of ran into Price.
1: Oh, boy. That's not good.
0: That's not good at all. Here comes
1: Sanford.
0: Here comes Cale Jacobson.
1: Nebraska's second leading scorer.
0: I don't think he's been in foul trouble all year. He's just at the wrong place at the wrong time right there versus Fears.
1: He's going to join Bearcat Buchtengel on the bench. And Fears free throw up and good. Fears, an 86% foul shooter, has hit 53 of 61. Michigan State as a team shoots 73% from the foul line, but get this, 87% in conference games, first two conference games. Ties the score at 7.
0: Fears scares me as a driver more than he does as a shooter. He's improved his shooting, but he's so strong in the lane.
1: Second free throw forthcoming. It's on the way, and it is good. It's an 8-7 lead for Michigan State. Fears with his first two.
0: Wojcik checks in and backup point guard for Michigan State.
1: So Nebraska with the basketball down 8-7, 6 minutes into this one here in Lincoln. Jamarcus Lawrence out to Mass, measures the three. Bang! Bango! Bangarango! First three of the game for the Big Red, up by 2-10-8 on the three ball by Mast.
0: Central Valley Ag 3,
1: another turnover. There's the fifth, right?
0: Yes.
1: Just threw it plumb out of bounds. Michigan State.
0: Our defense has them thinking a little bit. We are a little different to play than most teams, and they haven't made the adjustment yet.
1: Mast with his 24th three of the year on that last possession, and away from the ball, we got an illegal screen, I guess, on Hoiberg.
0: On Rink. I believe Rink didn't get set. But the thing was, it was kind of a ghost screen, and they called a foul on him. I was a little surprised at that call. Rink's first.
1: Three fouls on Nebraska, two fouls on Michigan State. Michigan State's ball into the game. Denim Wojcik, dad's an assistant, to Izzo. And they

0: are giving a three if he wants it to Ward. Scott's got it into Ward. He's tough inside, penned in on the baseline. Floater in the lane, up and good. Nice touch there by Cooper. And back and forth we go, 10-10 on that two-ball make. Hoiberg reverses out to Jacobson. Steps in, throws left side. Frager with the pump fake. Gives it off to Jamarcus. Contact, kicks it out, and Jacobson's three is no good. And the rebound taken down by Michigan State. We're tied at 10.
1: Great look there off the penetration by Frager.
0: Carr, pump fake. Between the circles of Ward. Looks right, dribbles right, twice. Throws in the corner, the pump fake. Scott, he may walk, no call. Ward's got it again, taken away. Momentarily he got it back. And he lobs it, and Carr gets the dunk from the weak side, and that's what he does. 12-10, Michigan State by two.
1: Well, we had that steal in our hands, and he just got it back, and then we weren't matched to the jumper.
0: First two of the game for Colin Carr with a 55-inch vertical. Here's Hoiberg, right sideline hash mark, Mass coming right to left. Down inside Hoiberg, another bunny, and that one's blocked. Boy, I thought it was still on the way up, but Colin Carr got up there and blocked it before it started coming down.
1: Yeah, he not only does he really elevate, but he elevates extremely. He's a quick jumper. That looked like Sam had time, and all of a sudden he swats it off the backboard.
0: Maybe take it to the reverse side.
1: Yeah, he's going to have to use the rim for protection or more shot fakes against him.
0: 12-10, Nebraska down a deuce. 12:26 to go first half. And Izzo goes to the bench. He brings Jordan Scott out of the game.
1: Jared Garcia in for Sam Hoiberg for Nebraska.
0: Here's Spears, their point guard, guarded by Jamarcus Lawrence. Setting things up in the half court. Throws it in the right corner. Long three on the way. No good. Rebound taken down by Nebraska. Garcia got a hand on it. Jamarcus comes down the floor with it. Between the legs dribble. Hesitation. Down inside. Bearkay too tall. Out, turnover Nebraska.
1: Just slipped out of his hands. It was the right read. Bearkay ran the floor.
0: Third
1: just
0: turnover.
1: Couldn't complete the pass.
0: Third turnover for against Nebraska. Five against Michigan State. 12-10. Nebraska down by two. Michigan State's ball. Fears. Midcourt left. Jamarcus has got in. Gives him plenty of room. Comes to the right. The switch. The hedge, rather. Comes left. Tang back in the game on the left side of the floor. The cutting Fears. Back to Tang. Tang behind the screen. Puts it up. No good. Offensive rebound momentarily. Jacobson saves it from going out by throwing it into the foot of Carr. Out of bounds it goes. Head tuck play by Cale Jacobson.
2: A pretty even game so far. Spartans up by two, and we'll pause right there. We're just getting started with tonight's show as we listen back to Nebraska basketball versus Michigan State on January 2nd of this past season. We'll have more of the game coming up after the break.
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5: 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Back to PBA for more play-by-play. Here again are Kent Pavelka and Jeff Smith.
6: I'm looking at the stats real quick, KP. Very similar. Nebraska 2-for-6 from 3. Michigan State 2-for-7. Both teams are 4-for-12 total from the field. I do think we're getting better looks than Michigan State is right now. I was glad to see Cale just step into one there. It looked good. He needs to be assertive on those wide-open looks that he has and possibly give us one more guy that can make a three.
7: One reason Nebraska's getting better looks is that Michigan State has not had an opportunity to shoot it by turning it over five times early. Here's Jacobson between the two circles on the Nebraska logo out near the midcourt, right side to Lawrence. High post now. Berkey back in the game. Coming to it is Garcia. He clears him through over the top. Now it's Jamarcus driving it. Draws two. Left corner. Garcia drives the ball. Takes a hit. No good. And the rebound to Tang. And I thought it was a foul. No call.
6: He walled up pretty good, so they haven't been calling that one this year much.
7: Here's Tang with the basketball on the right side of the floor to Cooper, top of the circle. Jacobson's got him. Now it's Spears, right to left, faces up. 12-10, Michigan State. We played 9 minutes here in Lincoln. Spears dribbling the heck out of the ball, comes left to right, stops. Goes sideline to Tang, 7 on the shot clock, back to Fears. Kohler sets a screen for him, 4 on the shot clock, 3 on the shot clock, 2 on the shot clock, Fears right side, long 3, fit by Tang, no good, shot clock violation, he didn't hit the rim, another turnover,
6: that's number 6, great defense by the Huskers. They were trying to run a double drag and then pop Kohler for a 3 right there, but we switched out on it perfectly.
7: 12-10, Michigan State by 2. Just under 11 minutes to go in the first half. Great to have you along. Thanks for joining us on the radio. Here's Jamarcus Lawrence, senior point guard, to redshirt freshman Frager, Jacobson, Berkey, right side again to Lawrence. Ball's been in his hands a lot. Now to Frager, pump fake, drives it on Tang, draws two, right corner. Garcia, stick arm defense on him by Cooper. Now comes out to Berkey, 10 on the shot clock. Berkey drives it, spins in the paint. Wheels one way, then the other. Drop step, puts it up, can't score it. Rebound by Cooper. Two players at the deck. You got 4-on-4 the other way. Tang to the trailing Fears. Fears back to Tang. 12-10, Michigan State by a deuce. Left side Kohler in the corner. It's a drive by Carr. The jump stop. Two defenders there. Kicks it out. Fears fakes. Steps in. Shoots a long two. Drains it. And it's a 4-point lead for Michigan State at 14-10.
6: We got what we wanted, though. A contested two instead of an open three.
7: Here's Berkey with the ball. Gives it off now to Frager. Frager.

0: jump pass, right side. Here's Jacobson back to Frager, shoots it up. They'll get off the back of the rim, and the rebound taken down by Cooper, and Michigan State up by four with the ball. Fears running the floor, has it knocked free. Bearcay runs it down, seven turnovers on Michigan State now.
1: Just mishandled it right there. Very unusual for him.
0: 14-10, Nebraska down by four. They need a hoop here. Bearcay flips it over to Frager. Frager to Bearcay, the give and go, and down inside. It's Lawrence, puts it up, got the roll, it dropped for him. He's fouled, it counts. And the Huskers can draw to within one on a made free throw.
1: It's really our cutting that has hurt them the most. We're getting wide open threes also. But by mixing that cutting is, they can't quite pressure out as much. And then it feeds us a chance to get some more threes. Our threes have looked really good, Ken. I've sat here thinking two or three of them are in on the release, and then they bounce out. I think we're going to start making them.
0: Both teams have hit two threes. Nebraska 2 for 7. Michigan State 2 for 8. And Jamarcus Lawrence with 4 points in the game. Just a 67% free throw shooter. He's a better foul shooter than that. Free throw money. 5 points for Jamarcus. Huskers have drawn to within 114-13.
1: We have 14 fouls. Michigan State 3. Pretty clean game so far.
0: 9.5 to go in the half. 14-12. Nebraska by 2. Michigan State's ball. Fears. On the panhandle of the Nebraska logo out near the timeline. Left side now gives it off to Forks back in the game. To Kohler, to Fears, up top to Cooper. Cooper looks left. And with the ball is Scott driving it. Switch defense, knocked out of bounds off Hoiberg with 9 on the shot clock remaining.
1: Great deflection by Sam. That's his third deflection already tonight. So active. Some things that don't show up in the stats.
0: Jesse McCullough in the game. 6'11", 245-pound redshirt freshman. He is a load to deal with. Michigan State to inbound with 9 on the shot clock remaining. And a steal on the inbounds pass. Nebraska's got the ball. Frager with the steal. Jacobson's got the ball. A 2 will give Nebraska the lead at 15-14. A 3 would give them a 2-point lead. Here's Jacobson to Frager. Mishandled it. Got it back. Frager, bounce pass, deeper down the wing, with it is Mast, taking it in on Kohler, backing his way in on the Krebs dribble, has no shot, gives it off to Hoiberg coming to it, turnover Nebraska, Kohler to Fears, and you got 5-on-4 here in the right corner, long 3 on the way, air ball almost hit the back of the rim, the rebound by Bearcay. Huskers with the ball again with a chance to take the lead.
1: Good box out, good strong rebound by Bearcay.
0: Here is Mast with the ball, and away from the ball, we got a foul. Fears on a hold of Jacobson.
1: And there's a cut again that got him. They're trying to deny us the handoff, and we cut, refuse the handoff, and go cut. And Fears holds him.
0: Denim Wojcik back in the game, the 6'3 grad student from Harvard. His dad has had, as I said, a longtime assistant coach on the bench with Izzo. So the foul on Michigan State, Nebraska's ball, 22 on the shot clock, inbounds pass, Hoiberg to Mast. Mast with a pump fake on the stick arm defense of Kohler, the switch on the hedge, puts one up.
2: He got it down! Bango, bango, bango, bango! Huskers take the lead in the second three of the game by Rink.
1: Central Valley had 3 by Rink. Great screen on the ball, a little screen on the ball, Sam Hoiberg.
0: 16-14, Nebraska by 2, 8:07 to go in the first half. Forks with the ball for Michigan State to McCullough. Hands it off. Wojcik's got it. Wojcik against Hoiberg. Left side to Fort. Fort fakes left, comes right. Gives to Wojcik. 9 on the shot clock. Wojcik off the screen of McCullough. Switched defensively. In the corner, mishandling is Kohler. 3 on the shot clock. Kohler drives, fires it up, and scores it. Oh, my goodness. He's fake and save for Michigan State on a last-second shot to beat the shot clock by Kohler. 16 apiece. Here's Mack. Mast on the left corner with a pump fake. The jab step. Now the 3. It's no good this time. Rebound on the 4. There's a travel. It's out of bounds. Doesn't make any difference. They didn't call the travel. Out of bounds off Wojcik. And Nebraska will have the ball when we come back.
1: And I like it. Their coaches are coming out riding their players. That's a good sign for Nebraska.
3: Knotted up in Lincoln. A tight fit game as advertised between Nebraska and Michigan State. We'll have more first half action from the Huskers and Spartans on January 2nd. When our best of show continues right after this.
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10: Josh Hill coming back with you here on a Friday night, a best of edition of the show as we listen back to the Nebraska-Michigan State basketball game from this past season. The game is tied at 16 with 7.5 minutes to play in the first half. Let's jump back into the action and send you to Pinnacle Bank Arena with Kent Pavelka and Jeff Smith behind the mic.
11: I love the shots we're getting. Our execution is high pace. Our cuts are helping our offense a great deal. And defensively, so far, out of our keys, we have taken away the break really well. We've competed on the boards. They have 2 offensive rebounds, and I would imagine that's low with 7:28 left in the half.
12: 8-player rotation so far. Keep in mind, Price Sanford on the bench with 2 fouls, and that's a big item here. The Huskers have been able to keep pace without him. Hoiberg to throw it in, flips it into Mast up top left side. Creeping up underneath him or away from him, defending him, is Cooper. Walks it right. flips it to Frager.

0: Prager, the two-man game with Mast on the ball screen. Left side to Hoiberg, who gives it off to Jacobson. Bounce pass up top. Popping out to catch it is Mast. Fakes left, comes left. Gives it off to Hoiberg. Drives the ball, jump stop. Out back to Mast, puts it up. Got it. Another three by Mast. He's got three of them. And the Huskers are up 19-16.
1: And we need him to do that tonight. Central Valley Ag 3.
0: Here's Fort with the ball from Michigan State. Right elbow Cooper, walked with it, no call to Carr. Fears up top, stepping into a long three and banking it in. Sloppy make by Trey Fort. Just lucky, as luck would have it, off the window. 19-19 on the three ball make. Here's Mast for Nebraska on the left side in front of Izzo on the Michigan State bench. Wheeling around to the left lane line. Stops. Flips it right side, Hoiberg up in the air for it. It's tipped free. Fears and Hoiberg going after it. Hoiberg wins the battle. It's Prager. Pulls up long three. Got it! Holy smokes! Holy cow! What a three ball by Prager. It was a three on two. He could have taken it to the rim, but he pulled up and hit the tray. 22-19, Nebraska. With it is Kohler up top. He shoots a three, and he makes it. And this is the kind of game it's going to be.
1: We screwed up our coverage there. We both went to Fears off the on ball. Kohler pops wide open. We had no rotation.
0: 22-22. 5:55 left first half. Mast for Nebraska back to the goal to Frager again. Another three. This one's no good. Rebound by Mast. Second chance opportunity. Hoiberg's got it. Left sideline between the circles to Jacobson. Right side to Frager. Frager not bashful. Comes right to left. Down the left lane line. Scoop shot. Layup no good. Frager hits the deck. It's 5-on-4 the other way. Fears across the timeline for Michigan State. 22 apiece. 5.5 remaining. First half in Lincoln. Fears to Cooper. Left sideline. Cohen Carr to the elbow. Down it comes to Cooper with a Kleenex in his nostril. Or right side shot blocked by Bear Case. Watered it away. Late with the release was Fort. Huskers come the other way. Chance to take the lead. Jacobson to Mast, who comes right on one dribble. Back to Jacobson. He flips it over there to Frager. Crowded a hush here. Frager jump stop traveled, or was he fouled?
1: Foul.
0: Okay. How many is that?
1: That is their fifth team if they have it up that fast.
0: 22-22 is our score. Nebraska ball into the game. Garcia into the game. Jamarcus out of the game. Jacobson kind of limping a little bit. And out is the Bearcat.
1: That was on Trey Fort, his first foul. And I was right, team fifth. Out of bounds baseline for Nebraska.
0: Four fouls on Nebraska, five fouls on Michigan State, 22-22. Frager will throw it in, lobs it up top to Jamarcus. Jamarcus directing traffic, battle over to Mast. Mast, one dribble, pivots left, flips it off to Frager. Not much spacing here. Frager top of the circle, back out to Mast on the pick and pop, the three ball up.
2: Got it again! Bang, bang, bang, bang, bang! Gives Nebraska a 25-22 lead. 4:45 to go in the half.
1: It's so good to see him in a rhythm.
0: Four threes by Mast in the first half. With it is Tang. Gives it up to Fears. Right to left on the dribble. 4:32 left in the half. 13 on the shot clock. 25-22 Nebraska. Here's Fears, the drive, the kick on the weak side. Carr's three, no good. Rebound into the lap of Garcia. Give him that shot all night.
1: Yeah, he doesn't scare me doing that. He only scares me running the floor.
0: Hoiberg comes to the right, comes to the left, puts his head down, drives it, kicks it, Mast, another three, and he's got it! Bango, bango, bango, bango! Holy smokes, Frank Mast! Listen to the crowd!
1: And give that assist to Sam Hoiberg. What great penetration! They know who the hot hand is, and they're doing a great job of getting him the ball.
3: 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We'll have the remainder of the first half and put a bow on hour one of this Best Of show when Sports Nightly returns in a few moments.
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3: Hour one of Sports Nightly coming to a close. Tonight we've been replaying the January 2nd, 2026 matchup between Nebraska basketball and Michigan State. It's been a close game most of the way, but the Huskers have started to pull away, leading 28-22 with just over 4 minutes left before halftime. Let's go back to Kent Pavelka and Jeff Smith describing the action.
1: One stat that I see that I love is Michigan State, 2 offensive rebounds, Nebraska, 2 offensive rebounds. That's a win right there. We're doing a nice job of taking away transition. Cohen Carr is not that great of an offensive player if we get him in the half court. The guy I worry about the most right now is Kohler. He can shoot it like Rink does, but we've done a little better job on him. We messed up one time on a switch, and he made us pay. I hate those bank-in threes a kid hit late in that shot clock. Can't stand those things. They shouldn't even count.
0: I agree. Here's the thing also, 4 turnovers, but only on Nebraska, and just 3 second chance points. And you mentioned Kohler being kind of the same player as Rink, and Nebraska has done a better job finding Rink than Michigan State has done finding Kohler.
1: And the other great stat we have right now, 9 assists on 10 field goals. We are sharing the ball. Makes you hard to guard, KP.
0: 6-point lead, 28-22. Garcia, Lawrence, Mass, Frager, Hoiberg on the floor, sitting with 2 fouls. Sanford also on the bench, taking a breather. Giftenchel and Jacobson. Not seen Oogie yet.
1: I like Jamarcus's floor game so far, too. He's playing great defense. He hasn't taken any bad shots. Hasn't turned it over except for one.
0: And he doesn't have a foul.
1: That's right. That's very important.
0: He's been foul prone this year at times. Five. Had to sit, only played 20 minutes.
1: 5 points, 1 rebound, night. 2 assists for Jamarcus. Playing like a senior.
0: He had 5 points, 1 rebound against New Hampshire, played only 20 minutes. Had 3 fouls in the game. Fears with the ball for Michigan State to the right side. Reverses it to Kohler. Gives it to Tang, who comes to it. One arms the pass. Back to Fears. Screen Kohler for Fears. Switch. They hedge it. Back right side. Lazy pass. Cohen Carr in the paint. Lost the handle. It's out of bounds. Who is it off of? It's off Michigan State. Another turnover on them. And that's their 9th of the first half.
1: That was a great help rotation on the baseline. If we don't help that quick, it's a dunk by Carr.
0: They're letting them play a little bit, aren't they?
1: Yep.
0: 28-22, Nebraska by 6 points. Here is Mass with the ball. Another three is on the way. Missed this one short, and the rebound by Tang. And here comes Spears across the timeline. The trailer is Carr, but Jamarcus is there. Does not allow him to go to the rim. Long three, good by Kohler. Got to get on him, Garcia.
1: Yep, we got to find him. They ran a play out of the timeout for him, but we switched it right that time. It was the same play he hit one on earlier.
0: 28-25, lead is three now for Nebraska. Mass flips to Garcia out near the timeline on Herbie the Husker, the Husker logo. Now it's Schrager with the basketball, comes to the right off the screen, looking in, bounce pass, off medium pivot. And it's it's Mass to Hoiberg off left side, Jamarcus. Three, got it! Holy smokes, did we need that one? 31-26. They gave up a three on the other end, but Jamarcus gets his 6th, 7th, and 8th points on that three ball.
1: Huge Central Valley Ag three by the senior.
0: 31-25, Michigan State ball. Fierce touch pass. Kohler, right corner. Three on the way. Tang got it. So Tang answers the three by Jamarcus. Back to a three-point game at 31-28, Nebraska. 2:35 to go in the half. Sideline right, ball kicked on the floor. Turnover against Nebraska. Michigan State's got it. Huskers lead it. 31-28, and getting up slowly there on Kohler? The other end is Cam Ward, I think.
1: That's Kohler.
0: Well, Cam Ward was down too, but it is Kohler too. Two Michigan State players hit the deck.
1: He's all right.
0: You know, Cooper got hit in the Penn State game and was prone for a couple of minutes. And now Kohler takes some abuse and hits the deck, slow to get up.
1: I think he was resting. I don't think he was hurt at all. He did step on the replay. He stepped on Rink's ankle, but not bad. We tried a short roll on that turnover and threw it at Rink's feet.
0: 8-5 in turnovers. Michigan State's committed 8. It's 31-28 Nebraska. Carr with the ball for the Spartans. Left sideline to Fears. Coming to the right. They hedge him. Back left side to Kohler. Too good a look. Drained it again to tie it at 31.
1: Now you can see that coming. They're just picking and popping him, and we're not communicating on that, or we didn't rotate quick enough.
0: Back-to-back threes, Tang, and now Kohler. Here's Hoiberg, Mast. Huskers had a 6-point lead and the ball. And here's a jab step by Jamarcus. Looks inside. Another turnover on Nebraska. Gotten sloppy here at the tail end of the first half. Fears drives. Fouled by Jamarcus. And he'll shoot 2 free throws and a chance to Michigan State the lead.
1: Yeah, 2 tough turnovers on Jamarcus. He got caught in the air, and you know how I hate jump passes. Rink wasn't ready on the roll to see the ball, and we turned it over. And here comes Fears right at you.
0: Huskers were ahead by 6, 31-25. So they've been outscored 6-0, and Fears trying to make it 7-0 from the foul line, and he's almost automatic, and he gives them the lead with his 3rd point of the game. 32-31, Spartans.
1: Kohler has 14 points, 5 of 5 field goals, 4 of 4 from the 3-point line.
0: And Mast has 15 points for the Cornhuskers. It's 6-for-9 from the 4, 5-of-8 from 3. Huskers have shot just 1 free throw. This will be the 4th free throw of the first half for Michigan State. They're up by 1. The Spartans are 32-31. 1:53 to go. Need a little run here at the tail end of the first half for the Big Red in front of this capacity crowd. 2nd free throw good by Fears. 33-31. Down a deuce.
1: Spartans on an 8-0 run right now. Got to get a bucket.
0: Here's Jamarcus across the timeline, picked up by Fears. Jamarcus comes left, now crossover to the right lane line. Euro step finish and fouled from the defensive help, and now it'll be Lawrence at the line.
1: That was on Carr, his 2nd, team 6th. So we'll be shooting free throws the rest of the half.
0: 1:43 left. Both teams with, Nebraska has what, 5 team fouls?
1: Yes, 5 team fouls. We have 1 to give yet with a minute 43 left.
0: These are huge. Nebraska down 2. Free throw, Jamarcus Lawrence got it. So Jamar, who I just hated to see leave 2 years ago, I kept in touch with him. Well, I'll take credit for him coming back.
1: Thank you for recruiting him back,
0: you're
1: KP.
0: Welcome.
1: He's a great young man.
0: I didn't have any NIL money for him, but it's both foul shots to tie it at 33. Jamar, 33 apiece. Nebraska, Michigan State. Spartans with the ball. Fierce comes right off. Little ball screen gives to Kohler. Left corner. Back in the game is Jordan Scott, the freshman. Up top to Fears. 15 on the shot clock. Screen by Kohler for Fears. Fears on the right side, guarded by Hoiberg. 10 on the shot clock, drives it. Impeded to toward the goal, now to Tang. Left lane line, down inside, and the pass is blocked. And it's a steal by Traeger. He gets to Hoiberg. Nebraska with a minute and 10 to go can take the lead. Here's Mast with a pump fake up top. Mast, down low, high low, into Bear Case. Swatted away, got it back, puts it up, no good. And the defensive rebound and a foul called, and it is going to be a foul on Hoiberg, or on Traeger. You hear what the crowd thinks of it.
1: Yeah, he was inside, but I think he fouled him after they got the rebound.
0: There's team foul number six. No free throws here.
1: Ooh. The replay shows a pretty good push-off by Scott that wasn't called.
0: How about that?
1: I stand corrected.
0: 6-6 in team fouls, 33 apiece to score. Under a minute to go in the half here in Lincoln, Nebraska. Tang with the ball for Michigan State. Left sideline. Pierce has got it on the hash mark. Now left lane line extended down low. Cooper up top. Right side, Tang. Tang dribbles it up top. Tang guarded by Hoiberg. Up top to Fears. Screen, back screen for him. Fears shaking and baking, pulling up, putting it up. No good. Air ball, and there's the shot clock violation, the second one of the game.
1: And that'll be their 10th turnover for Michigan State. Great defense by the Huskers right there.
0: And the Huskers may blow the roof off the vault if they can score here on this next possession. 32.6 to go in the half. 30-second shot clock here with a score tied at 33.
1: Going to bring a cold Price Sanford in for this last 32-second offensive possession. Might want to shoot this with 4 seconds left because they run so quick. They might be able to score in five.
0: Good point. Hoiberg walks it across the timeline, standing on Herbie's left hand. The big Herbie logo, 22 on the shot clock, 18 on the shot clock. Now 14 on the shot clock, 2 second differential. Hoiberg's got it. They go 1-4 flat. Now screen for Sanford. The drive by Hoiberg over to Mast. Guarded three, missed it short. Long rebound, saved by Prager. And it's out of bounds off Michigan State. 4.1 to go. Another chance for Nebraska here.
1: Got to get Price out of there defensively so he doesn't foul. Good hustle by Frager. Just couldn't quite get there. There's time for them.
0: Wait a minute. Is it their ball?
1: Yeah, it's their ball. Okay. It was off. Braden couldn't quite save it. So this is time for a guy like Fears to get to the lane. They need somebody to take it out, though.
0: Well, Hoiberg's going to face guard him. Try to, anyway. The inbounds pass. Fears has got it. Hoiberg backpedaling. Fears drives it. Help defense comes. No good. Shot no good at the buzzer. And we go into the locker room, even at 33. We got every nickel's worth of the price of admission to this one, even though we get in free. I had to pay to broadcast this one. 33-33 at halftime. Nebraska, 13th ranked in the country against number 9, Michigan State.
3: As even as you can get, Nebraska and Michigan State tied at 33 as we head into halftime. A lot of exciting moments still to come in this one, so stay right there. We'll continue with our best of show here on a Friday edition of Sports Nightly, coming up after the break.
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